0: In case you missed it.
1: Did you put your deputy under pressure to resign as the chair of that entity?
2: At the moment, I'm talking to you about the municipalities. The cabinet today will be dealing with some of these issues. And the minister and the president will deal with some of these issues. I'll also be dealing with them in the afternoon tomorrow.
1: But minister, I have you on the line. I've got to take advantage of it.
2: You may have me on the line. You have me on the line for a different purpose. Which was the municipality.
1: Finance Minister Enoch Godongwana.
0: That was National Briefing with Kathy Mutlatlana.
3: Every message tells a story.
4: 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Congratulations. You have been a trusted companion to South Africans for 9 decades. During load shedding, you stood with the people. You delivered clear updates. You asked tough questions. You held us at Eskom accountable. This helped us listen and improve. My name is Mteto Nyati, Chairman of Eskom.
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0: In case you missed it,
1: ANC has been opposing the introduction of this constituency system, and it has been using its majority in parliament to oppose the introduction of constituency. Well, as it now happens, the ANC has lost its majority in parliament, so I see the day when the parliament will hopefully vote and introduce a constituency system, and the ANC has no powers to veto that anymore.
2: And that is Moeletsi Mbeki, the chairperson of the South African Institute of International Affairs.
0: That was National Briefing with Cathy Mutlatlana.

0: Before there was the SAFM you know today, there was the English service, there was Radio South Africa, Radio South Africa, and there was a country going through extraordinary change.
1: Hello.
2: Good morning, Mr. Raphael.
0: From the darkness of apartheid.
3: I have to inform honorable members.
0: Through the states of emergency.
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0: Through the release of Nelson Mandela.
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0: Through the birth of a democratic South Africa.
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0: The conversations continued, and in 1995, a new SAFM emerged. A new country, a new voice, a new chapter. This August, SAFM looks back at the journey that brought us here. The voices, the moments, the people, the history. 90 years of conversation, a nation story. 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

Molweni, molweni, molweni, unsika lona umzukulwane kaMtungu uMbulazi, Khumalo umzilekazi, Ntombendala ezala umama onzalayo. I am just here to say happy birthday SAFM. Please continue to gift us with magical moments.

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We should say unto all, and I'll say it again, it's not just to win.

0: For 90 years, South Africa has changed. Governments have changed. Generations have changed. Technology has changed. But through it all, one thing has remained. The conversation. From the voices of yesterday.
1: This morning to me, well, it took 8 attempts, but the Big Easy finally did it. South Africa's Ernie Els finally recorded his first win.
2: And it's just a month and a half until the start of the World Summit in Johannesburg. Now, most people are aware of the summit's goals.
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4: 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And it's time for our music documentary series, The Music Makers. What is it all about?
0: To the voices shaping tomorrow. 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
1: former Group Chief Executive Office of the Passenger Rail Agency of South Africa, Lucky Montana, could no longer touch two of his expensive properties for the time being, spending billions on locomotives that were inappropriate for South African railways. When billions were lost, Lucky Montana blamed former board chair Pugu Malefe at the Zondo Commission for much of what went wrong. How do you respond to the news that Lucky Montana's properties have been frozen?
2: You haven't told me your name.
1: Joanne Joseph.
2: Joanne, yes, I've got a message that you're going to call me.
0: That was the Daily Discourse with Joanne Joseph.

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2: 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I commend the staff and management for their demonstrable commitment.
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0: smooth, soft sounds bringing you into 1 minute after 3 a.m. Was there a harp in that track? Did you hear it too? Well, sights and sounds ahead of a long weekend. Good morning and welcome to Quantum. Yes, good morning, South Africa. Sanbonan, a long weekend ahead. Yes, Women's Day falls on Sunday this week. And so the public holiday as a nation we observe on Monday. And of course, August month, the whole of the month is about women and not only celebrating, but fundamentally recording those milestones so that we can leapfrog and make sure that the pathway is ready for our young girls as they step into a life of, you know, reclamation to some degree, a life to shine brightly for the next generations coming ahead. It is also a long weekend for most of us. If you're not working Monday, yeah, you claim it. It's a three-day weekend. But if you're working, it's okay. Somebody's got to hold the fort. Time to celebrate and, of course, perhaps spend a little more time with the people who matter most in your life. As Women's Day is often marked, you know, by flowers, speeches, social media posts, but there's another way we celebrate women every single day. And that, of course, is through music. Yeah, think about it. Some of the biggest moments in our lives have been accompanied by the voices of incredible women. The songs our mothers sang while cleaning the house. The artists who gave us confidence when we doubted ourselves. The anthems that got us through heartbreak. The songs that filled weddings, birthdays, graduations, and family gatherings. Music has a way of introducing us to strength, resilience, joy, hope, and if not an introduction, at least a reminder. And through the voices of women who dared to tell their stories, right? The rest, you could say, is set free. The rest is history. And that's why this morning we'll be celebrating the women through music and through their voice, not just in songs, but the women behind them, the voices that broke barriers, the artists who challenged expectations, the performers who changed the direction of music and inspired generations that followed. So wherever you're listening to from this morning, whether you're already on the road to weekend getaway, heading home after a night shift, or simply easing into your Friday, we'd love you to stay with us. It's an open invitation and the doors are wide, wide open. So today it's not just about playing our playlist as we do on Fridays on Quantum. It's about the woman whose music has become part of our lives, right? What is that soundtrack, that song? Get ready to share it because we'll play it for the nation. A very good morning to you. Quantum time all the way till 5. And what an exuberant day. Not only as the SAFM celebrates 90 years of broadcasting, but more so, we launched something quite spectacular today. Maybe you've got some hints and information as you've been a listener of SAFM, you know, throughout the day. We'll tell you a bit more as the day progresses, but it's an excellent day to record, to celebrate, and put on the stage women, fundamental women who have walked the path to pay that for our young girls coming up. It's 4 minutes past 3 a.m. A very good morning to you. If you don't know as yet, this is the WhatsApp line 0614 104 107. Greetings, greetings all. Come on in.
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0: It's now 3:09, and it's all about the music. Music has always been one of the most powerful ways we celebrate people. Every generation has its icons, the women whose voices could stop you in your tracks, the performers who didn't simply make hits, they created moments. Some inspired change, some gave us permission to dream bigger, and others simply reminded us that it's okay to be vulnerable, joyful, determined, or unapologetically ourselves. And that's the beauty of music. A great song doesn't ask where you come from. It doesn't care how old you are. It simply finds you when you need it most. So as we head into Women's Day weekend, here's a question for you. What's on your playlist? Have you got it prepped? Is it emerging? Is there a song by a woman that you've been playing on repeat lately? Or perhaps there's a classic that never gets old. Maybe it's the soundtrack to your childhood. Maybe it reminds you of your mother, your grandmother, your sister, your daughter, or even yourself. Because sometimes a song becomes much more than music. It becomes a memory. So let's make them together. It's a weekend ahead where fundamentally we not only consider the past, but we understand the value of the present moments as we move into the future. Let us know what your soundtrack is. Maybe you can share a song or two and we'll play it out. On WhatsApp, greetings. Let me know how you're doing. How's the province? How's the neighborhood? How's the community? What is it that we need to know? Because it's not only the music for this part of Quantum, but it's the conversations that make sure that they matter, because you move us into that. 0614 104 107 on WhatsApp. A good morning to you.
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There's no doubt that this is an incredible mix, right? DJ Spoo and Zahara. Well, featuring Zahara with Lengoma, Nomcebo with Zola, Moya, Wami, and a double up 19 after 3 a.m. Have you got your soundtrack ready for the weekend? When we come to celebrating Women's Day, we often speak about leaders, activists, and pioneers. But music has its pioneers too, most certainly so. Women who stepped into industries that weren't always ready for them, right? Women who were behind the man supporting the progress of music and the movements. Women who wrote their own songs, who, when others expected them to, simply perform and be that doll, right? Women who challenged stereotypes, opened doors and inspired the next generation to believe that talent has no gender. And the beautiful thing is that their influence didn't stop with one hit. It lives on every time a young artist picks up a microphone, believing that their voice matters and believing that no matter what, they can sing their way into freedom to some degree. Every time someone hears a song and feels seen, yes, that moment is

0: A strong dedication in Herald 2. Beautiful woman and strong woman indeed. What a beautiful track, taking you back in time to the work of Sister Rosetta Tharpe, right? No, well, Bettina rather. Tharpe is coming up. That was the sound of none other than Satimabio Benjamin, African songbird. She recorded her debut album in 1976 in Johannesburg, right? Also alongside her then husband, the acclaimed pianist Abdullah Ibrahim, celebrating the woman behind. Now, the next one on our list this morning is a phenomenal woman. Before Elvis, before Chuck Berry, before rock became a global phenomenon, there was Sister Rosetta Tharpe. She pioneered electric guitar techniques that inspired generations of rock musicians. Yet, for decades, she was largely omitted from mainstream rock history. Known as the godmother of rock and roll, she helped invent a genre that changed the world. And the song we play for you this morning is Strange Things Happening Every Day. It's now 20 before 4 a.m. And as I alluded, a very important day today, not only celebrating 90 years of South African broadcasting at SAFM, but today at the SABC in the main reception from 11 a.m., we launch a phenomenal recognition of women, women in leadership and women pathing the way.
1: Leadership isn't inherited. It's earned. It's built one decision, one setback, one breakthrough at a time. This Friday, join Joanne Joseph as she welcomes SABC Group Chief Executive Officer Nomsa Chabedi and her leadership story. 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One extraordinary conversation, the Daily Discourse. Friday, 9 a.m. until midday, only on SAFM. Celebrating 90 years of conversations that move us.

church people say they are in this holy way, they're astray.

And the words say it all. And the sound, can you imagine? What was that? Like, what year was that? That was crazy, right? Way back in 1945. Chart-breaking crossover released by Decca Records. The sounds of Sister Rosetta Tharpe. Strange things are happening every day. The queen of rock and roll. Right now, though, we move forward and we celebrate another woman of power. One of the greatest musicians of the 19th century. Verdots, right? Gracias. Mercedes Sosa, an incredible, incredible woman, known as the voice of Latin America. Mercedes Sosa used music to stand up against injustice and dictatorship. Her concerts were banned. She was arrested on stage and eventually forced into exile because authorities feared the power of her music. She proved that a song can be as powerful as a political speech. And so here it is, the sounds of Mercedes Sosa, the track Gracias a la Vida.

0: All right, the sounds of none other than Mercedes Sosa, born 1935, quite the iconic Argentinian singer, the voice of Latin America, celebrating the woman that created social movements and that voice set the stage for change as foundational figure of the 1960s Nueva Canción, new song movements. Her deep vocal range and her social activism was poignant for Argentina. So now, as we move toward 4 o'clock, it's 10 before the hour, the next woman we celebrate, often called the Star of the East, Kulthum, remains one of the most influential voices in Arabic music. Whenever she performed live, streets emptied, cafes stopped serving customers, and millions gathered around radios across the Arab world. Her monthly concerts united listeners across continents long before the internet or streaming ever did. And that's the power of sound and the power of holding that voice as a woman. So next up, we play for you Pauline Viardot's Hi, Luli.
1: The people are no longer interested in having equal rights with the white people in South Africa. They want the tables to be turned so that the white man can get a taste of his own medicine and feel what it was like to be oppressed.
2: Seychelles gained independence in 1976. A small nation with a global tourism reputation. Tourism and fishing drive the economy, one of Africa's highest income countries per capita. But challenges remain: climate change, rising sea levels, and economic dependence on tourism.
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Born in 1821, the son of Pauline Viardot, a commanding French dramatic mezzo-soprano, a prolific composer, and very influential voice pedagogy in Spanish descent. Now that is the sound that set in motion the power of a woman, one of those, right? One of the greatest 19th century musicians, acclaimed opera singer, respected composer, teacher too. She mentored generations of musicians, influenced some of Europe's greatest composers, and of course history often remembers only the men she worked alongside, so we recognize her today. She literally shaped classical music from behind the spotlights. As we move into 4 a.m., I promise you a sound of Arabic music. So now, she was often called the Star of the East, Kulthum, remaining one of the influences you can kind of only ponder about. I mean, literally stopping people. When she performed live once a month, indeed, the streets emptied, cafes were stopped, and millions just stopped what they're doing and connected through radio across the Arab world and listened with their hearts. The sounds of none other than Enta Omri, You Are My Life, is the song Kulthum, taking you up to 4.

0: You can imagine the sound ringing through the streets. Every corner, every cafe, everyone stops and heard her sound, Star of the East, Umm Kulthum, an influential voice in Arabic music. And this morning, that's where we close it, with celebrating women who weren't necessarily in the spotlight, but did what they did through the power of their voice. And so as we celebrate Women's Month this month, we recognize every single woman, every single voice that has not been celebrated, but still spoke truth to what their soul demanded. Perhaps the greatest tribute we can pay is not only to women whose names fill the history books, but also those whose voices shaped music, inspired movements, and influenced generations, often without receiving the recognition they deserve. So if you know a woman in your neighborhood, in your community, in your family, a sister, you know, just give her that hug. Let her know that she's appreciated for just being who she is. A powerful retrospective this morning. All right, thank you for sharing your moments in time with us. We still possibly will play out with one of your favorite songs. What is that song that keeps you going? Oh, that one song that's on the soundtrack ahead of a Women's Day weekend. And so it is as we celebrate, and we've clocked in to the next hour. It's 4:02.
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0: Now, this morning for Quantum Shift, we focus on something that is so critical, so simple, and yet so far apart. Love and need are often spoken about as if they are the same thing, but they are fundamentally different. Before loved, being loved rather, means being valued, right? That's what it means, for who you are. But being needed often means being valued for what you provide. Many relationships, whether romantic, family, friendships, or even professional, continue not because there is a genuine emotional connection, but because one person fulfills a role that the other has become dependent on. They provide financial support, emotional stability, childcare, problem solving, companionship, or constant reassurance. And the relationship survives because they are useful, not necessarily because they are deeply appreciated. So it raises this question for up next, perhaps uncomfortable, but very important. If you stopped doing everything you do today, would the relationship still look the same? A few more questions to consider. If you stopped not only doing, and if you remained in that relationship because you felt responsible for someone rather than genuinely being loved by them, what made you realize the difference if you'd changed that up? And do we sometimes mistake being indispensable for being irreplaceable? And if so, what does that reveal about how we define love? And let's unpack that, because this morning's conversation will explore the difference between healthy interdependence and unhealthy dependence. It will ask us how we can recognize when a relationship has become transactional, and why so many people confuse being indispensable with being loved, and what it takes to build relationships where both people are free to choose each other, not because they have to, but because they genuinely want to. To bring us into understanding these concepts and understanding the difference, we have NLP life coach, practitioner, personal development coach and pastor, Pindile Ndumande. Pindile, always a pleasure. Good morning and welcome. Good to have you on board. How are you?
2: Good morning, Angela. Thank you so much for having me. Doing quite well, and I hope you are too.
0: Certainly am. Happy Women's Month.
2: Awesome. Very, yes, to you too.
0: Yeah. Very important question this morning, because, for generations on generations, I think many women and men, sure, have stayed in a relationship because they feel needed. This idea that to be loved is to be needed, you know, that blurred line. I mean, ideally, being needed automatically does not mean you're loved, in truth. Mm. And those two are very different experiences. So how can somebody begin to tell the difference between a relationship built on genuine love and one built primarily on dependence or convenience?
2: It's such an important topic that we are discussing this morning, as you mentioned earlier, and so important, especially in the times that we're living in the era that we're living in, where, I need Angela in my life because this is what she can do for me. Primarily because there's so much pressure in the outside world to perform. There's so much pressure in the outside world to meet certain standards. Mm-hmm. There's so much pressure on the outside world to keep up with the economy and the changes, and social media does not make things easier. And so I look at you and I need to figure out, what is it that you can do for me? What can I benefit from you? How can I use you? We've come to a space and a place such as that. And that's why it's so difficult to find genuine connections, whether it is a life partner, whether it is friendships, even with family members, where you genuinely want to connect. It's no longer about connecting on a deeper level because you mean something to me, but it's what you're able to do for me. And it is so painful, which then makes it difficult for us to be able to detect what is genuine, who is genuine. Even in workplaces, and let me emphasize the fact that we don't walk into corporate institutions and into business to create or form friendships. However, even in workplaces, people end up in a space where they use you for a particular reason, or to climb the corporate ladder, or whatever the case may be. And it's not about that genuine relationship as a colleague. And at any given time, need be, they will throw you under the bus because it was never about the relation we are creating as colleagues, but it's what you're able to do for me. So it is quite a sad notion for us to discuss this morning, but we also need to be cautious so that we don't find ourselves where we are being milked by individuals in our lives because they want something for us and it's from us, and it's not us that they particularly want. It's consistent to what would look like a parasite. And what a parasite will do is that they will bite you or feed off of you just for themselves, and it's about them, and you benefit nothing out of it, and it's them milking the life out of you. And that's where we are. We live in parasite like relationships and connections in the modern times. But to also just expand on this topic, and one could say, but Pindile and Angela, of course, I need a partner, rather have companionship, because there are certain qualities that I need from this particular individual, whether as a friend, whether as a partner, because love doesn't sustain a relationship. We can all agree, right? And so therefore, Pindla, you're saying that when I have a need for my partner because of the qualities that they have, am I not being genuine? Certainly not. But what I think we are wanting to emphasize this morning is that the primary reason why two individuals or more should relate, the premises of that relation should be a deep connection, whether it could be love, whether it could be intimacy, but it should be about who you are to me, not only what you can do for me. And the second we first focus on what you are to me or who you are to me, naturally, we are going to do things for each other. Naturally, I'm going to support you in your destiny, in your purpose. I'm going to encourage you. I'm going to help you. I'm going to walk the journey with you. Whatever we are building in our relationship, in our friendship, in our companionship or union, we will do things for each other. But let the premises or the foundation of our relation be about a deep connection. Let it be about love. And that's very, very critical. And that's where people should be focusing on. And so when you want to recognize or draw a fine line between being loved and being needed, being needed is simply means that someone relies on you to meet either a practical, emotional, financial, or social need, right? And the relationship may continue because you provide stability, support, problem solving, it could be income, caregiving, or emotional regulation. The reliance is on the need that they have for you to do something for them. But when we then talk about being love, it means someone values you as a person, not what you can do, but as a person. They value your thoughts. They value your feelings, your character, your well-being, and you know, you as an individual. And then it's not about you performing a useful function to them, but it's who you are to them. And so, again, once we meet this first need of being loved, of course, I'm going to support you if I love you, correct?
0: Pandilia, I'm going to pause you there because we're going to take a quick ad break, but indeed unpack further the importance of being needed and loved.
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1: 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The conversation continues. SAFM. Before there was the SAFM you know today, there was the English service. 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
4: 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Good morning, Mr. Raphael.
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1: 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A new country, a new voice, a new chapter. This August, SAFM looks back at the journey that brought us here. The voices, the moments, the people, the history. 90 years of conversation, a nation story. 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
0: And for Quantum Shift this morning, we're touching base with Pindile Ndimande on a very important conversation, the difference between being needed and being loved. Pindile, you were going on to say, you know, the importance of differentiating between being needed and what love is. And in my mind, I was thinking, you know, ideally, we need to understand what love is and then understand that perhaps regulating somebody else's emotions is not love, right?
2: No, certainly. And the thing with that, Angela, is that at times when we want an individual to become a part of our lives, and we require them indirectly to regulate our emotions, that then translates to what we call codependency, which is a very unhealthy, and I will add to the fact that it's also toxic way of conducting a relationship, right?
0: Right.
2: Because you codepend on a person to make you happy, and you know, you make them responsible for how you're feeling. You if they don't motivate you, you break down, and you are demanding so much out of them. So you depend on them to function, emotionally, and that is not a safe space to create for somebody else. That's first of all a lot of pressure, and also that also means that it is a trauma response of some sort when you need the next person to regulate your emotion, and that's a lot of not only pressure, but it's a lot to expect from somebody. And that's not the reason why we get into relationships. Of course, we are affected by the emotions that are running within the relationship. But it is my responsibility to regulate my own emotions, and that's where emotional intelligence comes in, because it's the ability to be aware of your own emotions, regulate your own emotions, and of course of the next individual towards you. And so therefore no one is responsible to regulate your emotions. Yes, they unfortunately influence them because they might upset you and something might happen and you might argue. They influence your emotions, but you have the responsibility to regulate your emotions. And therefore, when you then stress somebody to help in that area, it's codependency, and you need to break that codependency, because that on its own it translates to a needy space. You become needy of a person. You know, if they don't text me, my entire day is ruined.
0: Right.
2: That's not fair on the next individual. Them texting you should be a cherry on top, but there should be a foundation where you wake up, you fill your own cup in the morning, where you are grateful for your life. You set goals for yourself for the day. And when that next individual comes, whether it's a partner you live in the house, it could be a friend that you're going to meet over coffee, they just add to what is already existing. And so we need to be careful that we shouldn't put so much pressure on the next individual, you know, to do work that you have to do yourself, because it's an inside job. There's so much that we have to deal with, and it's an inside job. Mm-hmm. I can walk the journey with you as a coach. Your partner can walk the journey with you because they are your companion. However, 99.99% of the work has to be done by you. I will influence, I will encourage you, I will give you my opinions and my objectives and whatever the case may be. But it's an inside job that you can go through all the therapy sessions, and you can have the best partner in the world. But at the end of the day, you need to look yourself in the mirror. You need to reflect. You need to confront yourself, and you have to ensure that the work is done by you. When you do that, you will shift from needing people for a particular reason to loving them for who they are in your life and what they mean to you, more than what they can do for you.
0: Thank you for that, Pandita. And I mean, it also speaks to the sentiment, not even a sentiment, but the reality rather, that love of self, the value of self starts with self. And when you get into intimate relationships, you will become the mirror for the other person. Not only the mirror for the beautiful, good stuff that you celebrate, but the shadow elements, that which is unresolved, that which has not been regulated, as you indicated, a trauma response will show up. So we're speaking about the unhealthy emotional dependence. And just to clarify, the only people that should be dependent on you in a relationship are your children to a certain degree, right? And so maybe let's look at, you know, why we struggle with bridging this gap or understanding the difference between, you know, unhealthy emotional dependence and relationships that are healthy because they involve an interdependence. I mean, ultimately, it possibly could be part of our upbringing, our culture, where the lines get blurred. You know, that encourages this belief. Women are more sacrificial. You got to keep quiet, do everything to keep the space. And so many times we don't understand that it's okay to say no, and that we don't need to regulate our partners. And then there's a silent expectation. And yes, it's stereotypical, but in the broader aspect, this could reflect in any you know, relationship dynamic, where the partner then obviously needs to be fundamentally nurtured like a child. And so that becomes a very unhealthy interdependence. And then with time, the person who is regulating the other person feels less valued if they don't get a response from their partner. Right? It's that cycle aspect. So let's talk about why the blurred lines, how we can really differentiate clearly what a healthy relationship should be, and then how we navigate our own inner work, particularly if you've become, you know, interdependent with an unhealthy partner, and you're relying on that validation because you feel needed, because you need to keep looking after and nurturing or regulating that person's emotion.
2: Sure. Let me start it by saying that it's a mouthful and so well articulated. And how I'll respond, first of all, is that the reason why there's even the blurred lines to begin with is that we are broken.
0: Right, of course. Yeah.
2: We are wounded. And there's a lot that we are dealing with as individuals. Mm-hmm. And therefore, when you are in that vulnerable state and moment, you condition your mind to want to bring you to a place where it feels safe. And safety at times means, can you help me in this pain that I'm in? And it happens at a subconscious level at times. So people don't come in our lives consciously and intentionally. Others do, but oftentimes it's not intentional that people want to come into your life trying to be a parasite, trying to take from you, trying to get a, you know, receive financial, emotional benefit in terms of codependency. They don't do it on a conscious level intentionally, but it happens subconsciously because in my bleeding, I have to identify places where I will be bandaged and this wound will be closed. And I'll always gravitate towards spaces and people where my mind will say, here you appear to be safe and you appear to be in a space where you can be bandaged and the scar will close off. And so therefore it's blurred because in the same sense, I'm also in need of love. I'm going through pain, yet I'm in need of love. And it becomes blurred because what I think is love that I'm receiving, it's actually the care to my wound that I'm expecting the next individual to offer. Mm-hmm. And so it's quite a tricky, situation and an internal turmoil and war that goes on in our lives. Yeah. And therefore we need to get to a point where we have to understand, why am I in need of this person so much? Why do I have a need for them to tell me that I'm beautiful every day? And if they don't, I feel insecure. Mm-hmm. Because that's a lot of pressure to put on somebody to come. Of course, they have to compliment you. Angela, if you're beautiful, you're beautiful. But your need for a compliment from your partner is beyond just you are beautiful. There's a deeper need or a deeper reason why. And so you need to be looking at such things that why am I expecting so much out of this person regarding this particular area in my life? And that alone will let you know that you have now crossed the line from I need this man to this individual to love me to I need this individual to heal a certain wound in me. And so we need to be aware of these things, and that's why we are having these conversations.
0: Nice.
2: And so that we find ourselves in a space where we are not useful to people in terms of what we can do, but who we are. In fact, let me bring scripture into this, Angela. And I loved how we are trying to bring a solution to this by saying love yourself first.
0: Absolutely.
2: Because once you love yourself and you do the inner work, you won't walk into people's lives trying to get something out of them. It will be genuine. The Bible says that love your neighbor as you love yourself.
0: Mm-hmm.
2: So it's saying that when you put yourself at a certain pedestal in terms of loving yourself in your values, you then equate that to your neighbor. And therefore it means that it starts with you. You love your neighbor as you love yourself. You treat the next person as how you treat yourself.
0: 100%.
2: So it is always the inner work that has to be done by you. That has to be, like, you need to ensure that you what we call error proof the love that you have for yourself, that nothing can infiltrate that space. And once you find yourself there, it will be easy for you to even see the blurred lines that Pindilin, now you are going too far. You're expecting something out of this individual that you shouldn't. This is you. You should give this to yourself before you can expect it from somebody else. You should encourage yourself before you expect encouragement from somebody else. You should pick yourself up before you expect somebody else to pick you up. And therefore it's work in process, to every individual. And of course it's relative to each individual, primarily because we didn't encounter the same childhood traumas. And even if we did, they are processed differently because we are different as individuals. It's chemicals, it's biology, it's makeup, it's genes, it's a whole lot of combinations of things that are inclusive when one processes pain.
0: Right.
2: And how pain is experienced in adulthood. So we will be different, and that's why we view these things differently. But it's work that needs to be done. And I will encourage the generation that we're living in that let's have genuine connections. Let's heal. Let's be a nation and a generation that is so obsessed
10: about healing from our pain. Mm. Let's be a generation that is obsessed about working on ourselves, on getting our mental health in the right space, despite what is happening. Let's be people in this time where we are fighting to see ourselves, you know, in good standing with ourselves, right, such that we avoid, you know, relationships which are conditional, where I'm in a relationship with you because of certain conditions. Let our connections be unconditional in the sense where, you know, you value me for me and not only what I can do for you.
0: Mm, beautifully put. Thank you, Pandita. You're quite right. And it goes back to self, doing the work and really understanding what love is of self. Is not an easy journey, but it's certainly worthwhile. And when one has done that work, it's so much easier to create safer boundaries because you've done the toil, so to say, to understand what love is by shining a light on your own personal trauma, on your own, I suppose, patterns of where you could be codependent on validation from the external world. You know, and that in itself is a journey. Needless to say that we're all a work in progress, Pandita. And certainly there's so much trauma that exists, not only, you know, within this generation, but passed on from generation to generation. And I'm sure you know as well, you know, scientifically, it is understood and been proved that from mother to child, for example, all trauma is passed on a cellular level. And so as we bring light and awareness to understanding our personal trauma, why we do the things we do, why perhaps we want to be needed, to be valued and validated, let's work in the next 2-3 minutes in perhaps understanding how people can begin the journey, and identifying where they are codependents, how they then can start setting boundaries, not only for themselves, but creating safer boundaries to be still to be open, but to start working in progress toward not work responding from trauma, but starting to regulate themselves and move into a healthier understanding of what a healthy relationship is. And I say this because, you know, the honest conversation is true, that it will take time. And can a relationship be repaired if the personal work is done? I mean, ideally, both people need to do the work. But since we are a mirror in intimate work to each other, you know, how can we start?
10: You know, what's important is that we need to recognize the fact that we are work in progress. And I often say that we need to also then extend grace to ourselves. In short, we are in a journey. It's a journey. It's a process. And it doesn't happen overnight. Some of these things that have brought you to a place where you're being codependent and you are being needy of people and you are unable to regulate emotions, these things have been, or these elements have been built in you over years, possibly decades. And so it's not just an overnight job, but it's an overnight decision that you have to make to change, you know, the path of your relationships or your relations to others. And what's important, you know, in so saying, is that you have to recognize that you are wounded. You have to recognize, because all of this that we're mentioning now stems from pain and hurt, honestly, and that's why you need the person to do particular things for, especially emotionally. So let's start by confronting ourselves and recognizing that this is what where we are, and this is where we rather want to be with our relationships going forward. Another thing is that you need to establish firm boundaries, learning to say no. Especially if you are the individual where one co-depends on you, learn to say no, learn to establish those boundaries, and stop rescuing people. It sounds terrible, but sometimes you have to let an individual swim on their own. They need to learn. You can't hit the strokes for them in the water. They need to learn to swim on their own. And sometimes taking a step back, and this is not saying do not support your loved ones, do not support those that you need you, but at times let them fight the battles on their own so that they'll be able to gain strength and muscle. It's also very important that we need to be able to accept external help. you know, because some of these things are not easy to process on your own. If they were, you'd have done it years ago. If they were, you would have recognized it years ago. So external help, or rather professional help, goes a long way. What I'll also add is that you need to build emotional self-sufficiency to the individuals that are wanting me, or rather are needy or codependent on others. Build emotional self-sufficiency. That means validating yourself. It means practicing solitude. Spending time alone is very important. Being able to reflect, being able to speak to thyself is very important. Also, what I'll say is label emotions. It's very important. Part of regulating your emotions, or part of emotional intelligence, is being able to label your emotions. Know what emotions you're feeling at the time. And I think we've spoken in previous shows about the triggers to these emotions as well. Another thing that we can quickly just add there is that you need to strengthen practical independence, right? Have that space where you are independent by yourself. Again, example mentioned earlier, before you expect somebody to encourage you, encourage yourself. So be independent, and that helps you not to codepend on somebody in an unhealthy way. You need somebody to love you, but do not demand love out of them because you are failing to love yourself, and now they have to compensate for something that you cannot do for yourself.
0: So true. Thank you for that, Pindile. And before I ask you to share your details with how people can connect with you, perhaps I'd also like you to kind of debunk the idea of therapy and seeking help. You know, when you are, consumed with trauma and isolation, the beginning of the journey can be quite difficult, the middle, the end. And so reaching out to ask somebody for help perhaps needs a certain kind of direction. Perhaps just briefly unpack how they can go about searching for the right person to help them through the period of getting closer to the fullest self of who they can be, and indeed then healthier relationships.
10: So Angela, there's a range of help, you know, from and of course the deeper the emotional need, and sometimes this stems from depression. Depression could not just be, oh, my friend died, I'm feeling sad. It could actually be chemical imbalance. It could be a range of things. It could be the fact that you're inclined to depression, for example. All of these things play a role. With such, my recommendation will always be seek professional helps, and those will be psychologists, licensed therapists, and it could be what in psychology they've labeled as registered counselors. Those are individuals that are right below psychologists. So they basically have honors in psychology. They're not allowed to diagnose you if your condition is so severe, and it's not just mere childhood trauma, it goes beyond that. They're not licensed to diagnose you, but they'll help you through counseling. And then from there, those who are able to diagnose you and help you deeper are registered psychologists, obviously, clinical psychologists and counseling psychologists. For ones that feel like my situation is deep but not that deep, we then have what we call lay counselors. They didn't necessarily study psychology, but they are trained as counselors. And also coaches as well are trained neuro-linguistic practitioners like myself. And coaches, we are trained to be able to recognize such things. And in an event where I can detect that this thing is clinical, it's more severe, I'll then refer you to, either a psychologist or a therapist, whatever the case may be. But these are the options that you have in order to be able to seek help in your relationship, in understanding yourself, in being able to, or wanting to find yourself in a space where you're no longer co-depending on others because of emotional trauma, pain, and hurt. Mm-hmm. And I do encourage people to seek help, because you I always say that you, when you are in a picture and you are inside of the picture, you are on the wall, you are in the picture, so you can't see the entire frame. But a professional outside is trained to see not only the picture but what's around the picture, that is you, and even the frame and your other surroundings. And so that's why it helps for one to actually seek professional help. And again, I'm encouraging society, I'm encouraging our generation, that let's be a generation that is fighting to heal, because if we can heal our generation, if we can heal our nation, our time now, emotionally, psychologically, we will be able to impact our children such that we train them on how, or rather we don't even perpetuate the traumas that we encountered from our previous generations. And of course, I always say, let's extend grace to the people that have caused us trauma, especially it may be our, especially people like our parents and our caregivers, because they didn't know better. But let us be a generation that knows better, better in terms of how to regulate, how to live, what to do, and how not to, you know, extend that to the next generations. Because I can tell you now, if our nation was healthy emotionally, we wouldn't be going through the things that we're going through. You know, some of these things are, if research has to be done, you know, some of these things are led, or rather are the root of this is because we come from broken families. There was no stability, there was no emotional regulation, this and that was not there. And if we can heal a nation from that perspective, a lot of things will fall into place as we go along.
0: Amen, Sister Pindile. The time is now and the work can be done. I believe we are in a generation, in decade and a year to break these patterns. Thank you for your work. How can people connect with you, Pindile?
10: Thank you for that, Angela. You can contact me on info@pindilendimande.co.za, and I'm available on all social media platforms as Pindilendimande.
0: What a pleasure. Have a wonderful Women's Weekend until we meet again next week. Stay blessed. Thank you, Pindile.
10: Ma'am, and thank you.
0: Pindilendimande, we'll connect with her again next Friday. It's now 23 minutes before 5 a.m. as the day moves on. We're not done yet. Because, yes, maybe you've gotten out of, you know, an unstable relationship. You've done the work and looked in at yourself. Or you've at least set some boundaries and decided, whatever it takes, I will do this and heal. But it's not an easy journey. And sometimes we need closure. We look for closure. We cannot move on. We cannot heal. So when closure never comes, not every ending comes with an explanation. That is true. What happened?

0: 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The Daily Discourse, Friday from 9 a.m. Celebrating 90 years of conversations that move us.
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2: So now, we often believe that healing begins when we receive closure, right? We tell ourselves that if only we understood why the relationship ended, why the friendship dissolved, why we were overlooked, betrayed, abandoned, or rejected, we would finally be able to move on. But life doesn't always work that way. Some of the deepest emotional wounds are left without answers. A loved one dies before difficult conversations can happen. A relationship ends with silence instead of honesty. Friendships fade without explanation. A parent never apologizes. An employer never explains why you were passed over. Sometimes people leave, change, or hurt us without ever acknowledging the impact they had. The difficult truth is that closure is not something the world owes us. Waiting for someone else to provide peace can keep us emotionally trapped long after the event passed itself. Now, this conversation up next will explore one of the most difficult aspects of emotional healing: learning to move forward even when the questions remain unanswered. How do we stop replaying events in our minds, searching for explanations that may never come? How do we accept uncertainty without allowing it to define our future? And how do we create our own sense of closure rather than depending on someone else's apology, confession, or explanation? Now, we'll examine this, why the human brain craves certainty, why unresolved experiences often stay with us longer than resolved ones, and how acceptance differs from approval. Moving on does not mean pretending something didn't hurt. It means deciding that your healing will no longer depend on someone else's willingness to explain themselves. Ultimately, this conversation asks whether peace is found in getting answers or if reaching the points where we no longer need them. Author, speaker, pastoral counselor Mashadi Monareng joins us for this conversation. Mashadi, so good to have you on board. Good morning. Welcome.
3: Good morning, Angela, and thank you for having me. And good morning to the listeners, too.
2: What a pleasure to have you. Happy Women's Weekend and month. Let's jump in. We often hear about people saying, I just need closure. But what does closure really mean then? And perhaps have we understood what it should mean? And more than that also, you know, the human mind does struggle with unanswered questions. What happens psychologically when an ending feels incomplete?
3: You know, I think as human beings, we have been socialized to think that having closure is having all the answers to every question that we have. You know, I was listening to the examples that you are giving. For example, you know, somebody passed away, they didn't, maybe let's say it just happened, they were not sick or anything, they just maybe got involved in an accident or something, and there were unresolved issues between you and them. You know, you feel like they just left without a proper goodbye. They just left without notice or something like that. And you feel like they owed you an explanation before they leave, as if we choose when to die, right? You know, and you know, for some reason, I don't understand why we think like that. And we do. It doesn't even matter how, you know, educated you are in the field of psychology and understanding loss and grief. Whenever it happens to you, you will still feel that way. You will still feel like, you know, gone too soon. We use words like gone too soon in terms of someone that passed away. And so somehow we feel like the world or the universe owes us answers. Sometimes for those who believe in God, we feel like, really, God, you should have at least shown me something, a sign or something, like you owe me answers to for me to understand why this happened. And sometimes we even pray for answers, you know, and if those answers don't come, we refuse to move on, you know, we refuse to.

0: to leave. I remember this other friend of mine once said to me, Mashadi, you stopped leaving. You know, and it took time for me to understand what he meant. And he said, look, girl, you need to start living again. And yet I'm thinking I'm still doing what I would always do. I was still writing books, I was still speaking, I was still doing this, I was still doing that. But I was not aware that even in that, it was just me and my body being in motion, but I was not in reality alive because I was stuck in the pain, you know, and I refused to move from that pain because I felt like I needed closure. And so about the human mind, you know, psychologically, it is said that our minds are created in such a way that we build life in terms of narratives and stories that are created in our heads. So obviously every story has a beginning, every story has the middle of it, every story has an ending. And if your story doesn't have an ending, your mind gets stuck there because it expects something to end. And yet closure in its reality, it's just Mashadi making a decision to accept what has happened and to accept that she might not get all the answers that she's looking for, and yet choose to live and move on regardless.
1: Mashadi, thank you for that, because it's crazy how absolutely the mind, you know, can take us on these journeys in creating stories and kind of rehashing what happened. I think, well, I know, and I think all of us can understand fully that when one is betrayed, for example, or really hurt by a partner, a friend, a workspace, it's very difficult to kind of come to terms with why this happened to you. You know, and then the journey begins of the compounded work of looking in at yourself, trying to understand, did I bring this into my reality? You know, what is it that I did in I suppose the wanting to take some kind of responsibility and accountability, right, for our part in the journey. But many times we realize that we just want that explanation of how people could treat us that certain way within that journey. And so we get trapped in the cycle of thinking, rehashing circumstances, and that in itself is not healthy and keeps us stuck. So how then can we distinguish between healthy hope for reconciliation and then unhealthy emotional waiting? And what do we do with that to be able to circumvent getting stuck in a cycle of simply wanting an answer before we heal?
0: You know, you mentioned something about us accepting or bringing whatever that we are going through into our reality. And that is simply living now in a healthy hope to say, you know what, it's ended. That relationship has ended. And or that friendship or the betrayal was just too deep, and I don't actually see us moving forward as friends. I can forgive this person, I can accept that they were part of my life, and accept that there are lessons that I have learned from that relationship, good, bad, and ugly. Because in every betrayal, there were good things too. That's why we were in a relationship with them, that's why we were friends with them. There were things that we got from them that we liked, that we got from them that helped us to grow. Yes, there is this one thing that is betrayal that is magnified at this stage more than any other thing. But if we are to sit and reflect, the fact that we were with them means there was something there that we saw that was good for us. So now you live your life with that understanding that I got what I wanted, that season has ended, and now this is now my new reality. They are part of my life in terms of me living and growing with them through a certain season and a certain period of my life. And that is ended. And you know, it's now time for me to now create new friendships, to now create new narratives, to now create new stories in my brain, and you know, and help myself to live and move forward. That on its own, it signifies that you are having a healthy hope. Because forgiveness, it's not necessarily reconciliation. Forgiveness means you are setting yourself free and you are also setting that other person free. Because most of the time, we want to make ourselves feel better by saying, you know, I'm setting myself free. But you are also setting the other person free in your mind because you have held them hostage and you have bound them in your mind, in your life. And that is actually a way of keeping your own self in bondage, because now they have moved on. You know, in reality, you don't have control over them. You don't have control over what they are doing. You know, you may be thinking, you know, and wishing that they are struck by lightning one day. It will not happen. That's not how life works, unfortunately. So you have to now realize as a person that, you know what, it's over, and allow people to be human beings. They are also becoming, they are also going through their own struggles. They are also going through their own growth cycle. So allow them to make their own mistakes, even if it means that that mistake is them hating you. You are also growing in your own way, you know, and that doesn't mean you have to come back tomorrow and share a meal together or go out for coffee. No, it doesn't mean that. It only means you are free, they are free, and then you can move on. So reconciliation doesn't necessarily have to happen. You know, if in your mind you're thinking it has to happen, that is unhealthy, because it might not. They might not come in and say sorry. They might not come and acknowledge that they hate you. They might not even know that they hate you, for that matter. Mm-hmm. So you as a person, you have to be constantly reminding yourself that this is life, and I'm a human being. He or she is a human being. They've got their own mistakes to make. I've got my own. And maybe part of my mistakes was me trusting them. And now I know that, okay, I can love them without trusting them. But that doesn't mean I cannot trust the next person.
1: Mashadi, thank you for that. Because absolutely, you know, we have to move into the deeper sense of trusting ourselves. And so learning discernment, understanding, like you mentioned, yeah. Everyone is human. We make our own mistakes. We're healing trauma. We've come a long way.
0: Yeah.
1: But it goes into further understanding that we are not dependent on other people to give us our answers. At the end of the day, the work that needs to be done is within our capable hands, and we need to take ownership of that, even without answers. We're going to take a quick break, and when we come back, Mashadi, let's look at what it means to create your own closure instead of receiving it from someone or anyone else.
2: In case you missed it,
3: another type of attack I want to ask about is digital sextortion. How does that tend to be carried out, and against who?
4: You know, when we look at sextortion, criminals are exploiting something very human. They're exploiting fear and shame and reputational harm. And the criminal's objective isn't the image of itself, it's that emotional leverage they create to pressure someone into paying quickly. And, you know, like I said, AI has dramatically increased the scale and the sophistication of that type of attack.
3: Leticia Sare, AI and digital policy expert.
2: That was The Daily Discourse with Joanne Joseph. For 90 years, South Africa has changed. Governments have changed. Generations have changed. Technology has changed. But through it all, one thing has remained. The conversation. From the voices of yesterday.
5: This morning to me, well, it took 8 attempts, but the Big Easy finally did it. South Africa's Ernie Els finally recorded his first win.
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8: 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And it's time for our music documentary series, The Music Makers. 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
1: It's now 7 minutes before 5 a.m. You'll have your first news bulletin of the day at 5. And with that said, Moshadi Monareng on a call with us. Moshadi, finishing this conversation off to empower our listeners. I mean, creating your own closure is such an important reality of ownership.
0: Yeah.
1: You know, instead of expecting or wanting to receive it from someone or anyone else. And ultimately, you know, accepting ambiguity sometimes without becoming bitter, cynical, emotionally detached from future relationships. For someone whose life was then changed by betrayal, abandonment, whatever it was, how do we take ownership and find healing through closure?
0: Angela, first of all, you need to acknowledge that you are hurting.
1: Sure.
0: You need to acknowledge that something happened. It was not pleasant and it made you angry. You are disappointed because that's not what you expected. You also need to understand and acknowledge that you had expectations that were maybe not realistic in terms of this person that you are dealing with. And so they disappointed you. And once you acknowledge that, it gives you, you know, it makes you open to now wanting to heal and to embark on a journey. Understand that healing is a journey. It's not an overnight thing. And so determine in yourself to heal and so that you can be able to move on and so that you can be, you can allow yourself not to be kept in a cage by emotions that of pain, you know, and accept that you may never know why things happened the way they did. You may never find answers, and that's okay. And but and that being okay means it doesn't even need to define you. You know what happened, especially in relationships. Sometimes you chose the wrong person, and now you let that define you to say maybe I'm worthless, or maybe I don't make good decisions when it comes to love relationships. Maybe, you know, you come up with all these labels that you attach to yourself that are not even realistic. You know, you saw a person, you fell in love, you thought that you could have a life with them, but you were wrong, and that's okay. You know, and it doesn't mean that you cannot move on and find the right person. It only teaches you know, to be more discerning tomorrow and to use wisdom when you choose, rather than, I always say to my friends, don't rely on your hormones to choose. You know, don't rely on what your body is telling you now to choose. You know, think, use your brain and not your heart. You know, and heartbreak sometimes teaches us that. The next time you see a tall, dark, and handsome, you will not just be focusing on what that is doing to your brain and what that is telling to your mind in terms of the box that they're ticking or anything. No, you will be sitting and looking at the character. You'll be sitting and looking at, do they have integrity? Can I build with this person? Is this person honest? Are they faithful? Are they truthful? Can I rely on them? Are they fitting into my values system? You know, do we share the same core values and whatnot, so that you don't find yourself in the same pit? And yes, you might fall in the same pit, but it will be just a little bit. Then you, as you grow along, you understand one day you will be knowing what you want, and you will be knowing how to choose and when to choose, you know. So acknowledge what you feel and accept that you might not get the answers, and also accept that there is an experience, you know, learn from that mistake and move on. It doesn't define you.
1: It certainly doesn't define you. And I love that. It's all dark and handsome. It's good to look and appreciate, but regulate your emotions.
0: Yes,
1: understand
0: please.
1: The power of thinking. And when you connect the balance between those two, we can become greater people. Moshadi, as always, thank you for your time. And thank you for connecting with us on a very important conversation. May we work towards certainly ownership, finding closure when it never comes. There's a lot of that in the world. Moshadi, you do a lot of work. You're a speaker. You're a pastoral counselor. If people do want to connect with you and reach out, how do they do so?
0: People can reach out to me on 081-802-6194. Drop a text, I'll get back to you. Or you can visit my Facebook page, Holistic Wellness Solutions with Mashadi Monareng, for more of encouragement and so on.
1: Thank you so much, Mashadi. Have a wonderful extended Women's Weekend. Stay blessed and keep doing the work you do.
0: Blessed weekend to you too.
1: Received. Thank you. Now, as we head toward 5 a.m., wow, what a day ahead. Yes, you know, SABC and at SAFM, we're celebrating 90 years of great conversation. Because of you, because of your contributions, it matters to us, and so our conversations move us too. And with that said, today, this morning, when Kathy Mokhlatlana and her full team take over from Elvis Presnell's First Take SA from 6 to 9, they will be joined by a previous voice of the breakfast show, Stephen Grootes. And with that said, too, it continues in launching a look out at the future of conversation and the future of women in leadership, holding the power, creating a pathway, and making it easier and more accessible for our future women to access. So the Daily Discourse this morning will launch our national search of an SAFM woman by celebrating first with hosting the SABC's CEO. What a powerful day ahead, right? So stay tuned for that as we come to you live from Johannesburg, SABC. With that said, no drunk driving this weekend. Find another way. And this is not about the emancipation of man. No ways. It's about celebrating women and bringing back community because of the work we do. I'll see you on Monday morning, of course, 3 to 5 for Quantum. Thank you to Amandla and Zalma. Thank you to you as a contributor. It is 5 a.m. Anne Musa has your news. Go have a wonderful weekend. Take care, and we'll speak again.

0: Thanks, Angela. In our top stories, KZN political killing stars team takes over murder probe of ANC ward councillor, and Action SA MP denies receiving classified documents. Good morning. The KwaZulu-Natal political killing stars team has taken over the investigation into the murder of ANC Ward 17 councillor Sibusiso Gwela. He was gunned down in Klaarwater, west of Durban, yesterday while assisting people in his office. National Police spokesperson Ethelinda Marty says the team will lead and coordinate the investigation.
1: Given the political killings task team's proven track record in investigating and successfully resolving politically motivated murders, the acting national commissioner, Lieutenant General Buleng Dimpani, has placed her full faith and confidence in the team's expertise and capabilities to thoroughly investigate this case. The PKTT will lead and coordinate the investigation, with PKTT detectives already on the ground to ensure that those responsible for the senseless murder are identified, arrested and brought before the courts.
0: Action SA MP Deraline James has dismissed claims that she received classified documents that were allegedly slipped under the door of a parliamentary office. The allegations were made by IDEC State Advocate Rushantha Ramsamy during proceedings before the Matlanga Commission on Wednesday. James says her only interaction with IDEC came after she issued a statement calling on IPET to investigate the alleged misuse of COVID-19 funds within crime intelligence. She says she was later contacted by IDEC Chief Investigator Dylan Perumal.
2: But he then called me and said, I've been alerted by Mr. Fadil Adams. I've gotten your number from Fadil Adams. And he said that I should call you just to explain to you why it's important for you not to follow the IPET route, why you should come to IDEC. He said he's the chief investigating officer. And I said to him, what's the difference? Who are you? What's your name and surname? And he said to me, you know what, ma'am, we're already far ahead with our investigations. And should you go to IPET, the scope might change.
0: And finally, acting mayor for the city of Johannesburg, Luiso Masuku, says the city is not obligated to absorb the pick-it-up casual workers. This after workers embarked on a protest because they were allegedly promised they would be permanently absorbed last month.
3: There was no contractual agreement or a written agreement that they would be absorbed, because they are hired by the service provider. And the contract is between them and the service provider. The city merely uses the service provider on the basis of when they have a contract with the city.
0: Recapping the top story, the KwaZulu-Natal political killing stars team has taken over the investigation into the murder of ANC Ward 17 councillor Sibusiso Gwela. For SAFM News, I am Anne Musa.
4: And that brings the time now to 3 minutes past the hour of five. It is a Friday, the 7th of August, 2026. Oh, weekend Jumbo Africa. And a very warm welcome to First Take SA, the very first take of news and current affairs here at home and around the world, as we update you on what's happening in business, sports, traffic, and global headlines. Good morning, South Africa. I'm Elvis Presland. Coming up this morning.
5: Obviously, as a company, we all support the rule of law, and people are, you know, obeying the rules of immigration and coming into South Africa legally. But we also need to be pragmatic as a country to say, what is the public perception being painted by us globally and within the continent?
4: The fourth annual DLO African Women in Leadership Summit took off on a shaky start, with some delegates electing not to attend, citing safety concerns. This as the country continues to grapple with ongoing tensions over the enforcement of immigration laws. And
6: from all this, it appears that you were involved throughout.
7: That is correct.
6: Some emails were sent to you directly, on others you were copied.
4: IDEC Head of Investigations and Operations, Matthew Sosorka, testified at the Madlanga Commission about the Section 27 authorization in the Crime Intelligence Investigation Operation Division. The commission heard that the operational manual of the IDEC, was an official policy document and not merely a draft. And then there's the sports news with Janet.
7: Team South Africa secure one and hope for at least another medal at the Under 20 World Athletics Championships on the go. Details in 20 minutes.
4: Now that's all coming up later, but in the meantime, you can engage with us on this number. 086-000-2032. That's the telephone line in studio. The WhatsApp voice notes on 082-692-3909. Keep them short, sweet, to the point, less than 40 seconds. And above all, we have to keep them clean. Post those comments on X. Use the hashtag FirstTakeSA, hashtag SABC News _ radio. Facebook, FirstTakeSA on SAFM. There is the website. Go there, click on the FirstTakeSA link and download all the interviews you might have missed and those stories that we produce for podcasting. You can let me know what's on your mind. Well, this morning, we're looking at the Cooperative Governance Minister, Willem Kosini Slabisa. He's expected to legally proclaim the election date today. The formal proclamation will firmly lock in the 4th of November as the date that voters head to the ballot box. In the same breath, the IEC has confirmed online voters' registration will remain open until midnight tonight. So you have until midnight tonight. Now, as the countdown to election starts today, I want to know from you, what are the most pressing issues in your local municipality that will dictate where you put your cross on the 4th of November? It's around the corner. You can let me know what's on your mind.
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4: Let's take a look at your weather forecast for today. There is an advisory. A passing cold front accompanied by a cut-off low is expected to affect the southern Drakensberg and adjacent areas from Sunday into Monday. The system is expected to bring very cold, wet and windy conditions, very rough seas and a risk of localized flooding. The public and small stock farmers are urged to take the necessary precautions to safeguard lives, property and livestock. It's a fine day in Pretoria at 6 to 23, the same for Johannesburg at 5:22, Vereeniging at 2 to 22. Bella. Morning fog patches, otherwise partly cloudy at 9:23. Polokwane will be fine at 7:23. Mahikeng 7:26. Vryburg at 5:27. Bloemfontein 2:24. Kimberley 5:27. Upington 3:27. All those towns and cities can expect a fine day. Cape Town, partly cloudy with a light and variable wind at 10 to 18 degrees. Cloudy to partly cloudy for George. Fine from the afternoon with a light and variable wind. Light to moderate easterly to northeasterly later at 10 to 19. Gqeberha, cloudy, isolated showers and rain with a moderate fresh easterly at 10 to 19. Kukwampo City, formerly East London, cloudy with isolated showers and rain. Partly cloudy in the afternoon with a light and variable wind. Fresh northeasterly later at 14 to 20 degrees. Durban, cloudy day, isolated showers and rain. Light to moderate southerly to southwesterly, 18 to 23, although there's snow on the mountains in the Drakensberg. Richards Bay, cloudy in the afternoon. Light to moderate southerly to southeasterly, easterly to northeasterly in the evening at 17 to 26. Last but not least, Pietermaritzburg. Morning fog, cloudy to partly cloudy at 11 to 22. That's your weather forecast, brought to you by the South African Weather Service.
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4: One of the most recognizable figures in America's response to the COVID-19 pandemic could now face a criminal investigation. A Republican-led U.S. Senate committee has voted to hold former top infectious disease advisor, Dr. Anthony Fauci, in contempt of Congress, after he repeatedly refused to answer questions during a hearing last week, instead invoking his constitutional right against self-incrimination more than 100 times. Now, that matter has now been referred to the Justice Department. Republicans have spent years investigating Fauci's role in the government's handling of the pandemic, including the U.S. funding for virus research in China, public health guidance such as mask recommendations and lockdowns, and competing theories about the origins of COVID-19. Sherwin Bryce Peace reports that Fauci became a hero to many Americans during the pandemic, but also a lightning rod for conservatives who accused him of misleading the public and Congress over the government's pandemic response.
11: Some Republicans allege that U.S.-funded research may have contributed to the pandemic. Fauci has consistently denied misleading Congress and has rejected allegations that he helped fund research that caused COVID-19. Committee Chairman Senator Rand Paul says Fauci's refusal to answer questions obstructed Congress's investigation. Paul also argued that a broad presidential pardon granted by former President Joe Biden means Fauci could not invoke the Fifth Amendment on matters covered by the pardon. Democrats rejected that argument, calling the contempt vote politically motivated and saying every witness had a constitutional right against self-incrimination. Sherwin Bryce-Bees, SABC News, New York.
4: Health officials in the Democratic Republic of Congo are reinforcing surveillance and stepping up public awareness campaigns against the Ebola outbreak in the country's northeast as cases continue to spread. More than 1,700 people have died out of over 3,800 cases recorded since the outbreak was declared on May 15. Chris Ochamringa has more from Kinshasa.
12: The Ebola outbreak continues to spread in Ituri province in the northeast of the Democratic Republic of Congo despite several health interventions. The presence of armed groups and massive displacement have complicated the response efforts. Health workers conducting contact tracing and safe burials have faced hostility from some community members who do not believe the disease exists. A doctor at one of the hardest hit regions says many patients seek medical care only after the disease has reached an advanced stage.
4: Pakistan says it hopes work on an agreement between Iran and Oman over the Strait of Hormuz will lead to Washington and Tehran resuming talks to resolve their conflict. The Pakistani government, along with Qatar, has played a leading role in mediating between the U.S. and Iran. However, neither the United States nor Oman has commented on Iran's claim that it and Oman have almost completed an agreement on a new route for shipping through the Strait of Hormuz. The BBC's John Donison has the details.
13: Ships will go in, skirting Iran's coastline and the north of the strait, and when then they come out,
14: They'll skirt the coastline coast to Oman in the south, allowing for mine clearing to happen in the central channels. And I think all eyes really now on the White House and President Trump's Truth Social channel to see what the American reaction is, because they clearly want the strait to reopen. But are the terms that Iran has drawn up independently, it seems, is that going to be acceptable to the White House?
4: And back home in South Africa, the Casual Workers Advice Office says it is seeing a surge in xenophobia against migrant workers, with hundreds allegedly dismissed, underpaid or denied basic labour protections. The non-profit organisation reports that even workers with valid work permits are being pushed out of jobs, and many who have contributed for years cannot access UIF. For more on this, we're joined on the line by the Casual Workers Advice Office organizer, Andile Nyambezi. A very good morning to you and welcome.
15: Good morning,
4: Now, we understand, Mr. Nyambezi, that the Casual Workers Advice Office is documenting what appears to be widespread targeting of migrant workers. Tell us, how serious is the situation right now, and what are the primary industries where you are seeing this spike?
15: The situation is very serious because at the end of it, most of them are dismissed, terminated, even some are staying at companies and therefore left with no place to go to and no food. I mean, that's how serious the situation is. And also at some points we have difficulty because when you get to the CCMA, sometimes wants to deal with the issue as if it is home affairs, and we are having those kinds of battles. Others, we are at court. Even tomorrow, a colleague of ours from Lawyers for Human Rights, who we're working in tandem with, will be going to court again tomorrow. This has been over the last 3 weeks.
4: Now, you note that even workers with valid legal permits are now being dismissed. What justification are the employers giving for these actions, and how are they bypassing standard legal retrenchment procedures?
15: Well, the reason that they are giving is that they will be in trouble. And either they advise others to say, look, just hang on for now, and maybe we can see each other maybe after November sometime. But in real terms, that does not happen at all, because then they're terminated and given nothing. And the way the employers are sidestepping, I mean, it's very glaring, because nothing is done. In one instance, we had to go to a company where we were called upon by employees to say, look, can we interview? When we got there, the employer had actually closed the workers in and called the police to come. When the police got there, they were all interested in taking up these employees and arresting them. And we asked, why are you not arresting the employer? Because clearly he knew. And those are basic things that we do, even as South Africans, when they get a job. They ask for IDs, they ask for filling in all kinds of documents. It is at that point. But the police ignores that.
4: Now, your organization also reported not a single migrant worker that you've assisted has been able to access the Unemployment Insurance Fund or the UIF, despite contributing to it for years. Where exactly you think is the administrative or the political breakdown happening within the Department of Employment and Labor?
15: You know, what happens in the Department of Labor and what happens with the Home Affairs Provision, you know, what happens in the police, it's the same thing. It is corruption. It is corruption. Because when we now, the UIF is quite clear. You employ, you have to deduct, and you have to send. Now, these deductions do happen, and you discover either these are not sent, as normally all other employers do sometimes, scrupulous ones like these who are exploiting this situation, or at the Department of Labor, you send officials from the department, inspectors they're supposed to be, but nothing comes of it. The employer just goes scot-free. Oh. Nothing goes of it.
4: I thank you so much for your time. I wish we had more time. The Casual Workers Advice Office organizer, Andile Nyembezi.
9: Africa Brief, an overview of top economic stories on the continent with Victor Homueswana, author of Africa is Open for Business and Africa Bounces Back.
4: Jumbo Victor, let's start off with the DR Congo government that bans export of copper and cobalt concentrate.
16: You can say here we go again. You know, the African countries are waking up to the reality that they can't keep on exporting raw materials or commodities because they export them to countries like China where batteries are made, rechargeable batteries are made, all these kinds of expensive products. They become expensive when you import them. So the deficit in the value of what you export in dollar or rand value terms versus what you import is always going to be too low. But the problem is, do you have the capacity then to build and beneficiate? Zimbabwe, you saw it doing the same with lithium, and now you're seeing the world's largest producer of cobalt and the second largest producer of copper. Both these mineral materials are in demand because of the digitization. But does it have, number one, the capacity to beneficiate locally, or has it got the will and the muscle to enforce the requirements that companies that are exporting should rather beneficiate locally? Often these announcements get made, but the follow-through is never quite as good. There is supposed to be a three-month transition period. Let's see what happens in those 3 months.
4: Some would suggest it is long overdue, but here's a good news story. The Africa Continental Free Trade Area Secretariat signs a $3 billion customs modernization deal to boost intra-Africa trade.
16: It's actually good news, especially if you are Bergman's Consultants, which is a Nigerian company based in Abuja. And the essence of this, Elvis, is, you know, when you travel and you fly, you don't quite see the delicate nature of border control, or port of entry. The bulk of travel is still by road and rail, and therefore the border post or port of entry management is something very crucial. If you've ever driven to Zimbabwe on N1 North during the peak hour, you'll see how long the queue at Bay Bridge border can be, and or any border post whatsoever. And so the company Bergman's has already helped Nigeria with its port and border customs modernization project. That's why they are going with it, because they say they are happy with the progress made there. And I'm not able to vouch for it because I haven't driven through a Nigerian border post any time recently, but it means that they have seen the track record, and they believe that the work they have done in Nigeria can be scaled up and expanded to the rest of the continent. But it is good, because then if you're modernizing, you're introducing technology that's non-obtrusive, that's going to manage the risk of all kinds of contraband going through while not delaying too much the movement of goods and persons. This should be a very good move towards the intra-Africa trade advancement.
4: Talking about flying and Nigeria, the Dangote refinery leads jet fuel exports to Europe for the second consecutive month.
16: You know, it's amazing that the refinery that should be supplying Africa is finding joy more outside of the African continent. This is just depressing, because it's not the first time that you find that Dangote is able to sell his refined petroleum products outside of Nigeria. Not only that, even having access to crude oil, he is struggling. I read somewhere that he has had to go to Libya to source crude because the supply from Nigeria has not been as reliable. Remember, this is a 650,000 barrels per day refinery, and he has now been saying he wants to increase it to 700,000. And so for the second month in a row, 400,000 has been exported to Europe. But I guess if you are going to be waiting for bureaucracy to allow your product to sell, you might as well as look for customers elsewhere. But I just don't like the fact that all the investment, $20 billion investment, is not able to benefit the local or at least the African market.
4: Local beneficiation once again. I thank you so much for that update. Victor Khumushwana, the author of Africa is Open for Business. His latest book is Africa Bounces Back. Victor is also the Executive Director for Marketing and Communication at the University of Limpopo.
9: This is SAFM Sport with Janet Witten.
4: The next generation of South African athletes are on show at the Youth World Champs, Janet.
7: That's right, and they've secured their first medal at the champs that are taking place in Oregon in the US. Jaco van Dijk threw a personal best to win bronze in the shot put. He's just 16 years old, by far the youngest in the field.
17: It was an amazing feeling, fighting back, getting the right distance, getting my things right. And all the hard work paying off from January, working hard with the six, trying to qualify to now being the bronze medalist, it feels insane. I'm gonna throw with the five now on the Youth Olympics and the top 30 and everything and see what I can do.
7: The 4x400 mixed relay team ran another national record in the final, but that was only good enough for sixth. Already today, four athletes have qualified for the semifinals of the 400 hurdles. Lesibe Dikgale and Matodzi Ndor in the men's race, and Tumi Ramakgopa and Megan Nieman in the women's race. Ashlyn Norman is busy with the long jump final as we speak, lying 10th with just one more jump to go. The final event in the evening session sees Marco Ferreira in the 100 meters final, which is a 10-6. That's just over 20 minutes time. The 400 semifinals have just been completed. Leonard Kukumoor and Crane Romain have both qualified for the men's final, but Davida Strong just missed out, finishing fourth in the fast first semifinal. Cameroon secured top spot in Group D after playing out a 1-1 draw with Cape Verde in their final CAF Women's Africa Cup of Nations group stage match in Casablanca. The result sees the indomitable Lionesses finish the group unbeaten with two wins and a draw, setting up a quarterfinal meeting with defending champions Nigeria. Ghana secured their spot after battling to a hard-fought 1-1 draw against Mali, and that gives them a quarterfinal against Malawi. The last eight starts tomorrow with Ivory Coast playing Algeria before Banyana Banyana take on Morocco in Rabat. Defender Fikile Magama says they're ready for this next challenge.
18: We're trying to adapt to these conditions. It's very hot this side. So I think going forward, we just have to fight, be with one another, fight for each other. Then anything is possible. For the past three games, we played, we didn't play according to what we know. The opponents were taller than us, they didn't allow us to keep the ball a lot. We were playing most of the time long ball. So I think going forward, Morocco is going to give us what we know already. We just have to keep the ball and play what we know.
7: Sundowns have been granted a bye in the first round of the CAF Champions League qualification. That means they'll only have to win one match to earn a place in the group stage. Pirates will have to win two, with their first opponents, Lekeur Waves in Mauritius. The last 16 winners of the second round ties will be divided into four groups, with those matches starting in November. Both those clubs, by the way, of course, in the MTN 8 this weekend. In that competition, Pirates are going for five in a row, while Sundowns are hoping to end a four-year cup drought. Kaizer Chiefs were handed a bye from the first round of the Confed Cup, while rookies Durban City were paired against Rukinzo from Burundi. There's some big rugby tonight, with the Stormers taking on the All Blacks in the first match of the Rugby's Greatest Rivalry Tour. Stormers coach John Dobson says the players are excited for the match despite the disruption to their pre-season.
19: When the first came out wrong time, you're going to stuff up your pre-season, you know, injured, do you rest, protect guys, you know, you're not quite right for the URC and that sort of thing. But it's just clear, the players want to play it, the magnitude of it's got bigger and bigger quite quickly, you know what I mean? And we never run a pre-season like this, but this game, so we divide our pre-season into these 3 or 4 weeks up to this game, then we'll give them a week off, and then we'll do a normal truncated pre-season.
7: In golf news, Bo Hostler rode a stellar finish to a 9-under par 61 and held a one-shot lead when the first round of the Wyndham Championship was suspended because of bad weather. And Joachim Niemann used a hot start to fire a 7-under par 64 and take the first round lead at LIV Golf New York, which is being played in New Jersey. And that is it from me from Sport for this morning. As always, please do stay safe.
4: Thank you, Janet. That brings the time now to 5:30. It's time for your news headlines with Anne.
0: Good morning. Thanks, Elvis. In the headlines, IDEC Head of Investigations and Operations, Matthew Sosoko, has admitted before the Matlanga Commission that he was involved throughout the controversial Operation Diversion investigation. Operation Diversion involved investigations and the arrest of crime intelligence officers. The KwaZulu-Natal Political Killing Stars team has taken over the investigation into the murder of ANC Ward 17 councillor Sibusiso Kwela. He was gunned down in Klaarwater, west of Durban yesterday while assisting people in his office. And acting Johannesburg Mayor Luiso Masuku says the city of Johannesburg is under no obligation to permanently employ pick-it-up casual workers who are demanding permanent positions. I'll have details on these and other stories at 6.
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20: Should be an easier run into work this morning. Being a Friday, it often just results in lower volumes. But, of course, it will be a day that will be marked by increasing traffic volumes as we go into the afternoon and early part of the evening, of course, driving into a long weekend. And one of the areas I can draw your attention to this morning is the back end of the weekend. There is a cut-off low weather system. Cut-off low, collection of words should always just bring a little bit of fear with them because we've seen how devastating and destructive they can be. But there is that system due in Sunday night into Monday morning, and there is a forecast for some fairly significant snow in higher parts of Eastern Cape and KZN. I have seen the Weather Services issue a warning about potential disruptive snowfall Monday morning again on the N3, Funrenans down to Howick in that usual spot there where you can get some snow along the N3. Obviously, the higher ground of the Eastern Cape, if you're coming out of East London back up through sort of Aliwell North options, Queenstown, Jamestown, Penhook Pass, those sort of areas. So please, if you are away in KZN, you are away in the Eastern Cape, for the long weekend, make sure you're paying full attention to what the weather services are saying this weekend, with particular thoughts of Monday morning. That system arriving into that area Sunday night into Monday morning, there could be some significant snowfall. This morning, we're just looking at the backlog of traffic on Joburg's N3 South, Buccleuch down to Marlborough Drive. That's some overnight roadworks that are still in place there. Out in the northwest, the N4 closed overnight at Dinokana due to some protesting. That's all been opened and the road is flowing. And Cape Town, I see some roadworks back in on the N7 northbound. If you're coming up from Epping through Goodwood, just potential delays likely running into the restrictions at 4 Trekker Road Junction. With your traffic update for SABC News, I'm Rob Byrne.
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4: The Rand is trading at 16 Rand 35 to the dollar, 21 Rand 97 to the pound sterling, and 18 Rand 85 to the euro. The euro is trading at $1.15, and the dollar is at 158 yen 35 in Japan. Hina Brazil, $1 is trading at 5 real 11 in Russia, at 82 rubles 99 in India, at 95 rupees 15, and in China, that very same dollar will change hands at 6 yuan 74. Let's turn to commodities, where gold is trading at $4,251, platinum at $1,733 per ounce, while the price of Brent crude oil today is at $83.60 a barrel.
1: Elvis Presley is leading the conversation all across South Africa right now. Stay tuned to SAFM.
4: It's D-Day today as the Cooperative Governance Minister, Vilenkosini Slabitsa, has expected to legally proclaim the election date today. The formal proclamation will firmly lock in the 4th of November as the date that voters will head to the ballot box. I want to know from you, as that countdown, that clock is starting to wind down to elections, starts today, what are the most pressing issues in your local municipality that will dictate where you put your cross on the 4th of November? Let me take a quick look at what you're telling me on the Facebook page. This one coming in from Bramoro says, Jumbo Africa, below are our biggest basic current needs in Mangaung. Number one, potholes. Two, crime. Three, high unemployment. Four, failed state infrastructure renovation. Five, corruption. I hope that the current leadership can resolve it before things get ugly. Monde Yeko says, as a citizen of this country, I have a civic duty to vote. The very same challenges of potholes, high crime rates, intermittent water and electricity supply, unkept parks and sidewalks will make me go and vote for someone that I think will do the work. Besides, it's the only way my voice can be heard and have an impact on how my city is run. Good morning, Elvis and your team from Kukompo City, says Monde Yeko. Now that's a clarion call there for you. This one from Dennis Molele says, under the Makadu local municipality in the Vembe district of Limpopo, we have that stadium which is still never concluding since 2017. So, They close out our kids from the stadium, from playing, and the school community with no recreational facilities to use, making our kids to resort to substance abuse. The situation is compelling the residents of Elim in Waterval to resort to distance themselves from voter registration stations as long as our hopes remain shuttered out of our community stadiums. And you have that duty to use that vote, Dennis Molele, in Elim, in Waterval. And then you're sending me voice notes.
21: Jumbo Africa. I think we still have a big problem in South Africa. Why all these companies or all these people are still crying for the image of South Africa when it comes to illegal immigrants? While that only, if a person is an illegal, he or she is illegal in this country, that's already a crime. But yet, all these other countries, whenever they implement their laws, they do everything. They don't have any problem. They don't even think about the image. They just do what is right for their citizens.
22: Jumbo Africa. Good morning, Mr. Presley. I think the challenges that we are facing as different communities are similar, like your potholes, your unemployment, and the lack of service delivery. However, we have been given a chance in the political party that I'm voting for, that we're going to elect candidates for

0: Wheels of justice, sometimes they take forever, but now it's time for him to account and to answer. Thank you so much for a great show. Happy Friday!
1: Overcrowding in Lepelle Nkumbi municipality is the biggest problem and affect it in so many ways. For instance, overcrowding in the health system and the congestion on the roads due to too many cars and insufficient road capacity. The list can go on and on. Our local municipalities keep expanding and the people coming in grow faster than municipality does itself. Peter Hampatele Mashid, good morning.
2: Good morning, Maedi and the listeners. Jambo, Africa. Here in Africa, on the border issues, we are struggling. But in Europe, overseas, they only just pass, even without passport. You can't see there is a border or there is no border. Why Africans are struggling like this? Thank you.
3: Mauritius gained independence in 1968, a small island that transformed itself through vision and stability. Finance, tourism, technology, and manufacturing power the economy, often recognized for strong governance and economic growth. Yet challenges remain: rising living costs, climate risk, and economic inequality. Still, Mauritius continues to evolve with confidence and innovation.
4: Business sector, there isn't any growth and there isn't any injection from the government to say, hey, you know, let's rather expand sectors so that we can handle the capacity of graduates being produced yearly, you know.
5: This is what we are becoming. SAFM, leading the conversations that move us.
6: First Take SA, 5 to 6 a.m.
7: And that brings the time now to 5:41. The Madlanga Commission heard that the operational manual of the Investigative Directorate Against Corruption, IDAC, was an official policy document and not merely a draft. Now, this is according to the IDAC Head of Investigations and Operations, Matthew Sissoko, whose testimony contradicted that of the former IDAC head, Advocate Andrea Johnson. Sissoko also testified about the Section 27 authorization in the Crime Intelligence Investigation and Operations Diversion. Our reporter, Sebastian Mota, has the details.
8: IDEC Head of Investigations and Operations, Matthew Sissoko, has contradicted the testimony of former IDEC head, Advocate Andrea Johnson. Johnson previously testified that the Directorate's operational manual was only a draft. However, Sissoko disputed this, saying both he and Johnson had approved the manual.
9: I emphasize the intake case selection process, case selection stage of the process, because it is deliberately multi-layered and collective. Its stated objective is that case selection is transparent, objective, auditable, and defensible, and that it cannot be manipulated. There is, however, a further and equally important object: to insulate the ID from any allegation that IDEC is targeting particular persons or picking or declining cases without proper basis.
8: Operation Diversion, an investigation involving seven crime intelligence officials, also featured prominently during Sissoko's testimony. Although he initially suggested that he only became aware of the investigation after it had begun, evidence presented before the commission indicated that he was involved throughout. Sissoko acknowledged to Justice Mbuyiseli Madlanga that he attended meetings, coordinated requests for information, arranged engagements with the Inspector General of Intelligence, and discussed possible arrests.
10: From all this, it appears that you were involved throughout.
9: That is correct.
10: Some emails were sent to you directly. On others, you were copied. And besides just emails being sent to you, some of these say there were requests for meetings. You yourself have said that you did attend meetings.
9: That is correct.
8: Sissoko also testified about the Section 27 investigation authorization relating to the crime intelligence matter. He said the authorization was never discussed with him. He further told Justice Mbuyiseli Madlanga that he was unaware of any policy allowing senior investigators to be excluded from the initial stages of an investigation simply because a matter was considered simple. His evidence contradicts the version previously presented by Johnson.
10: Are you aware that the fact that a matter was

0: simple, whatever that means, that that was a factor or a criterion that could be used not to involve other people at the initial stages of a matter or of an intake.
1: I'm not aware of any except for that specific matter.
2: I am Sibahle Mota in Pretoria.
3: Elvis Presley on SAFM.
4: The KwaZulu-Natal political killing task team has taken over the investigation into the fatal shooting of an ANC councillor in Durban. Sibusiso Kwela, who represented Ward 17 in eThekwini, was killed in Klaarwater yesterday. The acting National Police Commissioner, Lieutenant General Puleng Dimpani, says specialist detectives are already on the ground. Authorities say their priority is to identify and arrest those responsible. For more on this, we joined on the line by Tabani Nyaose, the Speaker of the eThekwini Municipality Council and the ANC Regional Convener. Very good morning to you and welcome.
5: Good morning, sir. Good morning to your listeners. Thank you very much for having me.
4: Speaker, now, Councillor Sibusiso Kwela of Ward 17 was shot and killed in Klaarwater, and the case has now been taken over by the KZN political task team. How do you feel about this, and what is the ANC's reaction to this?
5: Firstly, we want to send condolences to the Kwela family, relatives, and the community of Ward 17. We were shocked as a leadership of the ANC when we received the news late in the afternoon. While we don't understand the motives for the killing of our comrade or the councillor, we hope that police will investigate and find this criminal, because it has caused a lot of fear to other councillors, but not councillors only, but the leaders of the ANC in the region.
4: Are you perhaps aware of any threats that has been made against Sibusiso Kwela prior to his death?
5: Both in my capacity as the convener of the ANC in the eThekwini region and as a speaker of the eThekwini Council, I'm not aware of any threat that was directed to him. If there were such threats, I would have been the first person to be aware, because it would have been informed me if there are threats, even in my engagement with his family and even members of the ANC. In Ward 17, no one shared with me any information about threat that was directed to Councillor Kwela. You can even see, even the manner he was killed. He was in his office with no protection or no security guard, because he was not aware of any threats.
4: Now, from the council's perspective, what support is there to Queenie Municipality providing to the SAPS and to Mr. Kwela's family during this investigation? And are there any security measures that are now in place for other ward councillors?
5: Currently, yes, there are security. There are councillors that are receiving protection from council, where threats have been, we've been informed about threats and the proper processes have been followed. And those councillors are currently being protected, but there are no new or additional number of councillors who are requesting security because of the current in the eThekwini or in the region. The situation is calm. We've never experienced any threats, or even during the process of nomination of candidates, there were no disruptions. The process relatively went smooth. That is why we're all shocked on what happened, what led to the assassination or the killing of Councillor Kwela. But the support we are giving the police is that when we're aware of getting any information, we'll definitely share that with the police. And we're also encouraging members of the ANC in Ward 17 and surrounding areas and the members of the public to provide information to the police if they happen to know what happened.
4: I thank you so much for your time. That was Tabani Nyaose, the Speaker of the eThekwini Municipality Council and the ANC Regional Convener in eThekwini.
3: First Take SA, 5 to 6 a.m.
4: Defend Our Democracy is urging all eligible South Africans to register or update their details online before today's midnight deadline. There's a song that says, tonight is the night. Now this, as the Cooperative Governance and Traditional Affairs COGTA Minister Velenkosini Slabisa will today officially proclaim the election date for the 2026 local government elections. For more on this, we're joined on the line by Wade Manning, the Executive Director at Defend Our Democracy. A very good morning to you, sir, and welcome.
6: Good morning, Elvis, and good morning to all the listeners. Thanks for having me.
4: Mr. Manning, tonight at midnight, the voters' roll closes once the minister proclaimed the 2026 local government election. So what exactly happens to a South African who misses this deadline? And is there truly no legal recourse to get back on the roll before the 4th of November?
6: Thanks so much, Elvis. So, yes, you know, it's something that we've been saying for the last couple of weeks, trying to urge all voters to get to the voting stations, take advantage of the registration weekends. What essentially it means is that once the minister proclaims the election date, the voters' roll will close automatically at midnight, which is tonight. There are no processes for new registrations and no changes to existing details that can be made thereafter until after the election, essentially. So it is the Commission's own stated position, and it is law, of course, according to the official publication of the election date in the Government Gazette by the Minister of COGTA, as you've mentioned, in terms of Section 24(1) of the Municipal Structures Act, which thereby essentially formally calls the election and triggers other electoral processes and the electoral timetable, which will then be set out for official processes that must then happen for the 4th of November to take place. So essentially, once this is gazetted by the minister today, there is unfortunately no recourse in terms of changing anything, because procedures, processes must be appreciated and taken into account, prepared for, so that on the 4th of November, the right people are voting in the right municipal areas. And the reason this is important, I think, in this election is because at a local government level, you vote for councillors or leaders in your ward. So if you live somewhere else, you essentially can't be voting for somebody who lives elsewhere.
4: Now, you're also calling for citizens to join the Election Watch Observer campaign to observe, record and report. Are there any training and protections that will be in place for observers? And how will Defend Our Democracy ensure reports from communities feed directly into IEC and party accountability processes?
6: Yes. So we are definitely going to be training election observers ahead of the elections. We launched at the end of June our Election Watch campaign, which seeks to, as you've mentioned, watch, record and report. And so what goes into that essentially is that our observers are not going in unprepared or unprotected. We can't send them in as such. Every one of them is going to be trained through workshops and through our online training pathway on the code of conduct for observers, a three-tier escalation system in terms of how they can escalate issues on the day. What does the voting process look like? What must they observe for that is out of the norm? And then how are their records going to be taken through? So essentially what we're doing is on election day itself, we run a national sort of war room, which watches reports coming through via digital platform. And then all of that data after the 4th of November then becomes validated, fact-checked report that we then submit to the IEC as part of strengthening the Commission's own credibility, not to attack it, not to contest it, but to actually say that there's been an independent witness of this process. And this year, it's 5,000 pairs of eyes that we'd like to get into voting stations across the country to be able to observe this election with us.
4: So if people want to observe, how do they get in touch with you?
6: They can visit our website or any of our social media channels. That's www.defendourdemocracy.co.za. And then on any of our social media channels, For Democracy SA or Defend Our Democracy on Instagram, there is a link where you can register all your details. We will then ensure you are accredited with the IEC as an observer. And allocated to a ward and voting stations within your closest ward.
4: Wade Manning, Manning the Elections, Executive Director at Defend Our Democracy.
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4: As indicated, the Corporative Governance Minister, Vilenkosini Slabisa, is expected to legally proclaim the election date today. That formal proclamation will firmly lock in the 4th of November as the date for voters to head to the ballot box. For more on this, we're joined on the line by Minister of Cooperative Governance and Traditional Affairs, Vilenkosini Slabisa. Very good morning to you, sir, and welcome.
7: Good morning, sir, and the listeners of the radio station.
4: Minister, the announcement of the election day triggers an immediate legislative freeze on the voters' roll at midnight tonight. So with just hours left for online registration, what is your message to those unregistered citizens, particularly the youth, who may find themselves locked out of the democratic process by tomorrow morning?
7: This will be my last clarion call before the voters' roll closes midnight tonight to all the people of South Africa, young and old, who have not checked their status in the website of IEC or visiting IEC offices. They can do so today before the offices closes, but online they can do so until a minute before midnight. People must not wait for the last moment, especially our youth. I want to urge them, this is their future. They must not allow other people to decide their future during their absence. They must register online or visit IAC offices. But I'm very encouraged, my brother, when I look at the social media, young people are even coming forward to say, I am available to be a ward candidate. This is what we encourage. This is their future. People must stop protesting, marching, protesting in the social media should be over. People must take their protest to the ballot box on the 4th of November. It begins by your name getting into the voters' roll.
4: Now, we have unfortunately seen a rise in political tensions and attacks on local leaders in recent months, including the recent tragic killing of the eThekwini ward councillor just yesterday. What specific coordination is taking place between COCTA, the IEC and the South African Police Service to guarantee a safe, violence-free campaigning environment up until November?
7: On monthly basis, and now it's going to shift to be on fortnightly, I hold the interministerial committee meeting with the Minister of Police, Home Affairs, and all other critical ministries in the running of the local government elections. The SAPS and all other law enforcement agencies are ready to ensure that we create an environment that is going to be free, open, and transparent, and ensure safety of our people. It is very sad what happened yesterday for one of our public representatives who was shot on the broad daylight in eThekwini. I really want to convey my condolences and want to appeal to whoever has an issue with anyone. Killing a person does not solve a problem. And political parties, I urge them to be tolerant, allow people to express their views and make the choice of who to represent them.
4: Minister, ensuring a free and fair election also requires significant logistical backing. Are you fully satisfied that the IEC has been allocated the necessary financial as well as technological resources to smoothly operate tens of thousands of voting stations across the country on the 4th of November?
7: Financial resources will never be sufficient, but under prevailing circumstances, I was part of the negotiations to ensure that the IEC budget gets increased, especially as we are approaching these elections, which will be a similar thing in 2029. Under circumstances, we are satisfied the available resources will make IEC run a credible and fair local government election.
4: Tonight is the night. Your final message.
7: Today, the Gazette, Government Gazette, will publish the date of the 4th of November 2026 as the official date for the local government. The local government is the closest sphere to our people because that is where people live. I want to urge the people of South Africa, let us own democracy. Let us own service delivery. It begins by getting your name into the voter's roll. Even if you have not made a decision who to vote for, you are still going to receive manifestos, people campaigning. Get your name in the voter's roll. That is power in your hand to decide the kind of the service delivery. Let us do it. Do not let other people decide your future, especially our youth. This is about you. You build your future. Now, let us make local government deliver services on our mandate.
4: I thank you so much. That is the Minister of Cooperative Governance and Traditional Affairs, Velenkosini Shlabisa. And that's where we got to end it for today. From the team, Molobogang Sabidi, Tracy Boomgard, and Marumo Kakana. Azina producers, Ronald Piri, technical producer, Modlim Tambo, executive producer, Vutsila Kota, Elvis Preston. We'll see you next week, same time, same place. Ciao for now. Arrrr.

0: In our top story, Sisoko admits involvement in controversial Operation Diversion probe and EU's Migration Commissioner's concerns over border control. Good morning. IDAC Head of Investigations and Operations Matthew Sisoko has admitted to the Madlanga Commission that he was involved throughout the controversial Operation Diversion investigation. The probe led to the arrest of several crime intelligence officers, including former Division Head Lieutenant General Dumisani Khumalo. Sisoko had earlier suggested he only became aware of the investigation after the arrests. However, he later acknowledged attending meetings, engaging with the Inspector General of Intelligence and discussing potential arrests. Sisoko was responding to Chairperson Justice Mbuyiseli Matlanga.
1: From all this, it appears that you were involved throughout.
2: That is correct, Chief.
1: Some emails were sent to you directly. On others, you were copied. And besides just emails being sent to you, some of these requests for meetings, you yourself have said that you did attend meetings.
2: That is correct.
0: The KwaZulu-Natal political killing stars team has taken over the investigation into the murder of ANC Ward 17 councillor Sibusiso Kwela. Kwela was gunned down in Klaarwater, west of Durban, yesterday while assisting people in his office. National Police spokesperson Ethlinda Martes says the team will lead and coordinate the investigation, with detectives already on the ground working to identify and arrest the suspects.
3: Given the Political Killings Task Team's proven track record in investigating and successfully resolving politically motivated murders, the Acting National Commissioner, Lieutenant General Buleng Dimpane, has placed her full faith and confidence in the team's expertise and capabilities to thoroughly investigate this case. The PKTT will lead and coordinate the investigation, with PKTT detectives already on the ground to ensure that those responsible for the senseless murder are identified, arrested and brought before the courts.
0: A former spokesperson for the Defence Minister, Nosiviwe Mapisa-Ngakula, has told the High Court in Pretoria that she acted on instructions from the then Secretary for Defence, Dr. Sam Galube, when she helped businesswoman Nombasa Ntsondwa Ndlovu try to stop the publication of a Sunday Times article about her. Joy Peter testified that Galube wanted Ntsondwa Ndlovu protected to avoid bringing the Defence Department into disrepute. Peter also told the court she later helped arrange an ENCA interview in which Ntsondwa Ndlovu publicly raised concerns about her dealings with Mapisa-Ngakula. Mapisa-Ngakula has pleaded not guilty to charges linked to allegations that she solicited and accepted about 4.5 million rand from Ntsondwa Ndlovu. Acting Mayor for the City of Johannesburg, Luiso Masuku, says the city is not obligated to absorb the pick-it-up casual workers. This after workers embarked on a protest because they were allegedly promised they would be permanently absorbed last month.
4: There was no contractual agreement or a written agreement that they would be absorbed because they are hired by the service provider. And the contract is between them and the service provider. The city merely uses the service provider on the basis of when they have a contract with the city.
0: And finally, the EU's Migration Commissioner Magnus Brunner says the bloc is vulnerable if border controls depend on the goodwill of one neighbouring country. He was speaking a week after 70,000 people forced their way into Spain's North African territory of Ceuta from Morocco. Brunner told an extraordinary online parliamentary meeting that the EU must use all of its leverage to secure cooperation and migration.
5: The falling arrivals, the restoration of control counted for little last week, actually, in the eyes of public across Europe. And an event that lasts 3 days at one beach in one town shakes, of course, the politics of an entire continent, I would say. And what we have seen in Ceuta was, I would say, a test of our resilience and of the security also of our external borders. And it showed that there are actors who have no regard for the safety or even the lives of innocent people.
0: Recapping the top story, IDEC Head of Investigations and Operations, Matthew Sosoko, has admitted to the Matlanga Commission that he was involved throughout the controversial Operation Diversion investigation. For SAFM News, I am Anne Musa.
2: It's a very good morning to you. In your SAFM sports headlines, it's rugby. The Springboks brace for a fierce but fair battle with Los Pumas in Buenos Aires. And in soccer, Orlando Pirates launch their MTN8 title defense this weekend. We'll have the details around 6:30.
6: SAFM, guiding you through the rush hour traffic.
7: From Joburg, the roadworks on the N3 that's slightly overrun this morning around the southbound run into Limbro Park. Mob drive being cleared. So if you're going off Buccleuch and you've got the airport as your destination for an early morning flight, you get through okay. A little bit of traffic on the Golden Highway coming out of Eldo's up into Devlin. Some roadworks and faulty traffic lights there today. N1 south in Pretoria looking okay, coming through from Durrapur Plaza down through Montana. No sign of any roadwork disruption there. A breakdown on your way to Durban between Shongweni and Marion Hill. That scene has also been cleared. All lanes open south of Shongweni. N2, Prospect and through to the airport. A few flights at King Shark are also looking good. And Cape Town, some roadworks underway. M7 going north into Four Trekker Road. That's likely to be slow. And it looks like lights are out. M7, R300. There's queuing pressure again this morning on both of those routes leaving Mitchell's Plain. With your traffic update, I'm Rob Byrne.
6: The National Briefing on SAFM. Clarity, context, and conversation. This is where the day begins with Kathy Mutlatlana on the National Briefing.

0: It's 6:08. You're listening to the National Briefing. A very good morning to you. If you've just tuned into the show, my name is Kathy Mohlahlana, and I'll be with you until 9 a.m. as we lead conversations that move us, bringing you clarity, context, and conversation. Well, what can you expect coming up on the show today? Today, we're expecting that the Minister of Cooperative Governance and Traditional Affairs, Velenkosini Tlabisa, will sign a proclamation and publish it in the Government Gazette. On paper, it's a formality, but in practice, it is the moment that South Africa's voters' roll is frozen for the local government elections on the 4th of November. Now, 29 million of us are already on that roll this morning. If your name is not on it by midnight, or if you've moved house and have not told the IEC, you'll spend the next 5 years living with a ward councillor you had no say in choosing. So, unfortunately, there's no grace period. You can't appeal. There are no exceptions. So today is literally the final day. If you have not checked your registration details, please do that. We're also going to be unpacking this later with Defend Our Democracy. And then the Gupta story returns, but this time through South Africa's diplomatic service. Our High Commissioner to India has been recalled after appearing with Jacob Zuma and Ajay Gupta. Durko says it now wants former presidents to disclose who is funding their foreign travel, who they are meeting, and why. And the question is whether this is a policy gap or an accountability issue. So Durko will be joining us in the 7 o'clock hour. And as you know, it's an exciting month for us here at SAFM. We're turning 90, marking it under the theme 90 years of conversation, a nation's story, our shared future. 90 years of South Africans debating, arguing, agreeing, mourning, celebrating out loud, all of it happening on this very frequency. So all month, the people who've held this microphone before me are coming back to sit in the chair alongside me. And really, I'm having a blast this month. So you remember we started it off on Monday with Tim Modise. This man, today, we're hosting a man who spent almost three decades across television, radio, and print. And he was the host of the award-winning SAFM Sunrise. And he walked this country through state capture and a pandemic before most of us even took our first cup of coffee in the morning. If you're thinking about who that might be, I think you guessed it right. And lots of you sent voice notes about it, right? During the week when I asked, who are some of the hosts, the voices of SAFM that you want to hear on air? So Stephen Grotius is going to be with me in studio this morning. Certainly looking forward to that conversation. He'll be co-hosting the show with me from 7 o'clock. And we'll do it the same way that we did with Tim Modise. After 8, we'll turn the spotlight on him. And this weekend, of course, is also quite an important weekend for us as a country. We're marking 70 years of the Women's March, 70 years of women in this country standing up in unity. I want you to listen to this.
1: We presented our protest at the Prime Minister's office. It was taken by 8 leaders, literally staggering, and these enormous piles of Roniote letters. Each one had the name and address of the woman who had sent it. The door was opened by a very frightened-looking secretary. We said, we want to see the Prime Minister. And he said, the Prime Minister is not here. And we dumped those protests all over the office. And then we withdrew, and we went back to the 20,000 women who were all sitting in the amphitheater waiting very patiently. Lillian couldn't make a speech, that was our leader. She just said the Prime Minister was not there.

So that was the voice of Helen Joseph reflecting on what happened during the 1956 Women's March at the Union Buildings. This Sunday, the 9th of August, marks exactly 70 years since that march against pass laws. You can certainly expect more on that throughout the station as the weekend begins to unfold. Rob is standing by with your traffic. Zai has your sport and Ntaoleng has all of your latest market updates. It's going to be a great morning, and I hope you'll stay with us right throughout, right here on the National Briefing.

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1: This Women's Month, South Africa marks the historic milestone of freedom, the 70th anniversary of the 1956 Women's March to the Union Buildings under the theme Empowered Women, Empower Nation. Join government on the 9th of August at the same Union Buildings as we honor the women who stood together for freedom, dignity and equality, while celebrating today's women who continue to build our nation. The day will feature commemorative activities, cultural performances, and messages of hope, unity, and economic empowerment. Be part of this historic occasion. Watinta bafazi, watinti mbokoto, a message from government.
0: This is where the day begins with Kathy Mutlahlana on the National Briefing.
1: Let's take a look at what's making headlines or front page news on the country's newspapers. It's 15 after 6 o'clock. I'll start with the Mail and Guardian. And they've gone with the 70th commemoration of the Women's March. It says the front page there, Women's Day. And there's an iconic picture there on the front page of the paper from that Women's March in 1956. A call to keep building, reads the headline there. And inside are several tributes that have been written. Nomvula Mokonyane on the struggles of ANC women leaders. And then the women of the Madlanga Commission. And it's unmissable, right? The work that has been done, that is being done at the Madlanga Commission, women are really at the forefront of it. Yes, it may not be led by a woman commissioner, but certainly when you look at the evidence leaders, when you look at the support staff, you are seeing a very high makeup of women at that commission. And I think they then go into the numbers. The front page of the Citizen boos the dying vice, asks the Citizen a question on its front page. South Africa's Gen Z's young people between 14 and 29 are seemingly following a global trend. They're shunning alcohol. They sip on the odd cocktail, but much prefer energy drinks, the gym, and natural highs through meditation. And it says, in short, they care about their well-being, unlike the older generation who consume an average of 28.9 liters of pure alcohol. And it's considerably higher than the African regional average of 18.4 liters. So that's what the Citizen is exploring in the paper this morning. I don't think that's a bad thing. What do you make of that, right? Gen Z shunning alcohol. In SA, young people prefer an cocktail, but certainly are not going to go out drinking, at least not in the way that we see the statistics often portrayed for the rest of the population in the country. The front page of the Sowetan, Bring Back the Magic, Banyana, and it's Desiree Ellis and her goals on the front page of the Sowetan. And it's ahead of the clash that they have coming up this weekend at WAFCON. But the main story there, Justice for Hero Soweto Doctor, reads the headline. Family of Dr. Isabel expresses relief after his killers are sentenced to life for the 2024 murder at his surgery. His death robbed the Dobson community of a dedicated service that he had given them for 25 years. So justice there for the doctor. And very quickly, the front page of the Star, they're going with the illicit trade in medicines on the rise in South Africa. And Pharmisa now calling for urgent government action, warning against industry job losses and drug security risks. And then they also have a story on the Matlanka Commission and IDEC, and in particular head of investigations and operations Matthew Sisoke, who was before the commission yesterday. He reveals that he was excluded from the crime intelligence probe into the crime intelligence head Dumisani Khumalo, but it was one of many other high profile investigations he was excluded from and didn't do much right to question it, and Justice Matlanka actually took him to task, says, if you want to lead, then you've got to be able to stand up against authority. But he cited previous examples of workplace conflicts which had led to a kidnapping, which he says is why he preferred to just keep in the corner and keep quiet and not question much and really not ruffle feathers, as it were. So that's what's making front page news on the newspapers.
0: You are listening to the National Briefing with Kathy Mutatana.
1: Taking a look at your weather for this morning, there are no warnings. There is, however, an advisory, a passing cold front accompanied by a cutoff low is expected to affect the southern Drakensberg and adjacent areas from Sunday into Monday. The system is expected to bring very cold, wet and windy conditions, very rough seas and a risk of localized flooding. The public and small stock farmers are urged to take the necessary precautions to safeguard lives, property and livestock. Pretoria weather's fine, 6 and 23. The expected UVB sunburn index moderate. Johannesburg fine, fine and 22. Vereeniging fine, 2 and 22. Mbombela morning fog patches, otherwise partly cloudy, 9 and 23. Polokwane fine, 7 and 23. Mahikeng fine, 7 and 26. Vryburg fine, 5 and 27. Bloemfontein fine, 2 and 24. Kimberley fine, 5 and 27. Upington fine, 3 and 27. Cape Town partly cloudy, wind light and variable, 10 and 18. The expected UVB sunburn index moderate. George cloudy to partly cloudy, becoming fine from the afternoon. Wind variable and light, becoming light to moderate easterly to northeasterly in the afternoon, 10 and 19. Gqeberha cloudy with isolated showers and rain. Wind moderate to fresh easterly, 10 and 19. Kugomba City cloudy with isolated showers and rain, becoming partly cloudy in the afternoon. Wind light and variable, becoming moderate to fresh northeasterly in the afternoon, 14 and 20. Durban with isolated showers and rain, cloudy that is. Wind light to moderate southerly to southwesterly, 18 and 23. The expected UVB sunburn index is high. Richards Bay, cloudy, becoming partly cloudy in the afternoon. Wind light to moderate southerly to southeasterly, becoming easterly to northeasterly in the evening, 17 and 25. And in Pietermaritzburg, morning fog patches, otherwise cloudy to partly cloudy.
2: 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Catch all the drama on the Tastemaster Professional, Sunday at 7, repeat Saturday at 4:30 and Sunday at 3:30, only on SABC2.
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1: Well, let's get into our Global Briefing then this morning, 23 after 6 o'clock. So one narrow waterway and one proposed toll, that is what we're looking at for the Middle East. Shipping groups say charging vessels to pass through the Strait of Hormuz could inflate energy prices and set a dangerous precedent for strategic waterways everywhere else. Dr. Joan Swart is researcher in military science, Stellenbosch University. Dr. Swart, good morning to you. Thanks for your time this morning, as always. Did you see this coming?
3: Good morning, Kathy. Yes, basically, I did not specifically how it happened and who approached who. But on this topic, I would just like to make 2 points and then a plea to South Africa as well. So, firstly, geography, we must remember, can be a very vital national asset. And Hormuz is one of Iran's few enduring strategic assets. So this allows it to influence global energy markets and international political calculations. Despite being weaker militarily and economically than, for instance, the US. So what I'm trying to say is not only is the strait a way for Iran to ensure their existence, but also a source of income after the decades of sanctions and assets that they and their assets being frozen. The second point, and this comes back to the charges or the complaints being laid, it's legal interpretations. So the legal position, I think, is often misunderstood. The Strait of Hormuz is not international waters in the strict legal sense. The narrowest channel lies within the territorial waters shared by Iran and Oman. So while international law guarantees ships a right to transit passage, international practice already recognizes certain charges where states provide infrastructure, navigation services, administration, security, services like that. So it's not really, we're not talking about a toll, it's more a fee. And I think legally that distinction is quite important. Now, I mentioned South Africa as well. We must remember that the Cape Sea route is the alternative route when Hormuz and the Red Sea are blocked. So that can be of optimal value to South Africa, but only when our ports function well and our institutions, such as maritime security, are strong. So there's some work to be done there.
1: Yeah, it's certainly very interesting times, and I wish we had more time for this conversation because,
3: Yes.
1: the shipping organizations are arguing that this would rewrite maritime law rather than just be about, the singular cost of passing through. Very briefly, do you see that being the case? Yeah.
3: Maybe, but as I said, the distinction is this is not international waters, and there is a precedent that has been set, although some other of the other channels that charge fees, like the Suez Canal and the Panama Canal, they there was a lot of infrastructure to actually build those channels, so it's a little bit different, but still, it they worry that there may be precedent in weakening established principles of freedom of navigation can be valid. So one need
1: Okay.
3: to have a look. Hormuz is slightly different because it is in territorial waters, but others are not, like Bab el-Mandeb, for instance.
1: Let's move on now to New Zealand. They're expected to ask voters about whether proportional representation still works. They've been using the system for 3 decades. Why do you think it's been questioned now?
3: Well, on a granular level, they are planning to hold a referendum, as you said, whether they should continue mixed member proportional electoral system, which re the pr replaced, and this is important, the f first past the post called system, which is just to explain to your listeners, we've got kind of a mix between the two. We've got also a mixed member proportional electoral system if we look at the elections coming now, which means that in every ward there's a person that would win with a 50 plus one votes and they will become the councillor. But then we've got a representation system as well, so it adds up all the votes in that area, in that municipality, let's say, for instance, the city of Cape Town, and then it allocates a certain number of councillors to parties as well. So this is why it's called a mixed member proportional system, and that is similar to New Zealand. But the broader issue, and you asked why, I think they are looking at renewing the legitimacy of its democracy and ensure that it reflects the will of the people. And this is where referendums, I think, are very, very important and underused, especially in South Africa. So it complements a democracy by allowing citizens to express a direct view outside of party politics on major constitutional or institutional questions. And this is important. So you may have a question where people vote on the question across what their parties would actually prefer them to vote. So this allows them more freedom to express their view.
1: Dr. Joan, we certainly never have enough time. Dr. Joan Swart, and of course, a researcher in military science at the University of Stellenbosch. It's 6:30. Let's head over to the news desk for your latest headlines.
4: Good morning, I'm Anne Musa. In the headlines, the ANC in the Itigwini region has expressed shock at the murder of its council in Ward 17 in Klawater, west of Durban. Sibusiso Gwela was gunned down yesterday while assisting people in his office. IDAC Head of Investigations and Operations, Matthew Sisoko, has admitted to the Matlanga Commission that he was involved throughout the controversial Operation Diversion investigation. The probe led to the arrest of several crime intelligence officers, including former Division Head Lieutenant General Tumisani Khumalo. And the DA has reminded South Africans to register to vote before the voters' roll closes at midnight. The Minister of Kogta is expected to proclaim the elections, hence kicking off the election timetable. I'll have details on these and other stories at 7.
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6: Slightly Joburg with a crash on the Emma North near Rancho Road, just coming through Deepcliff Interchange on your way passing Soweto. It is a bit slow as you negotiate that one. A little bit of traffic further up on the M1 going into Winnie Mandela as well. Mike, one Boyson through to Empire Road, slow but not as bad as it can be. Looking okay between the Monsum Toti and King Shark for those early morning flight connections. A little bit of traffic around Prospect, but the tricky section there between Spaghetti Junction and Umgena Road is moving okay at this stage. Cape Town, a crash blocking two lanes. N2 inbound at Young Smuts Drive. That's already pushing traffic back towards the airport, and no lights again this morning. M7, Jake Scovell Drive, R300, if you're coming out of the Mitchell's Plain towards the Philippi side, pretty heavy queues on both of those routes. With your traffic updates, I'm Rob Byrne.
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7: It's a very good morning to you. Let's straight to rugby, and we've got Rassie Erasmus leading the headlines this time. He says that he's looking forward to inspiring the next generation. And of course, when we talk about the next generation, we're looking at the young team that's at the Under-20 World Championships. So plenty to talk about when it comes to Rassie. He's got a big match as well this weekend. They're taking on Los Pumas in Argentina. So his focus is going to be not just on Los Pumas, but the next generation of South African stars. And he's talking about South Africa's Jaco van Dyk, who claimed bronze at the World Under-20 Athletics Championships. Here's Jaco.
8: It was an amazing feeling, fighting back, getting the right distance, getting my things right. And all the hard work paying off from January, working hard with the six, trying to qualify, and now being the bronze medalist, it feels insane. I'm gonna throw the fight now on the Youth Olympics and the top 30 and everything, and see what I can do.
7: More rugby. All Blacks great Borden Barrett says he'll seek out Stormers fly half Yakin Ahmed after tonight's clash in Cape Town. Barrett was touched to learn the 20-year-old junior Springbok had modelled his game on the two-time World Rugby Player of the Year. The New Zealand veteran says inspiring the next generation is one of the greatest privileges of wearing the All Blacks jersey, and he plans to share a cold drink with Ahmad after the match. Let's go to this drama that's been brewing when it comes to the FIFA board. We've got the CAF Executive Committee unanimously backing FIFA's latest response to the controversy surrounding the proposed FIFA Forward Enterprise Investment Plan. Now, CAF welcomed FIFA's admission that mistakes were made in handling the proposal, while acknowledging President Gianni Infantino's apology and renewed commitment to transparency and good governance. CAF President Patrice Motsepe says governance remains non-negotiable, while also highlighting Africa's growing commercial success, especially looking at preparations for the 2027 Africa Cup of Nations in Kenya, Tanzania, as well as Uganda. We've also got news of Brazil star Vinicius Jr. signing a new six-year contract with Real Madrid. The 26-year-old has committed his future to the Spanish giants until 2032 after rejecting interest from elsewhere. And tennis news, Jessica Pegula is safely through to the last 16 of the National Bank Open in Toronto. She brushed aside Kamila Rakimova, 6-4, 6-love. Meanwhile, Luciana Daderi battled from a set down to beat China's Zhang Zhengzheng in Montreal, while Arthur Fields comfortably defeated Mariano Navon to book his place in the fourth round. That's your sport. We'll serve it up some more at the top of the hour. I am Zai Khan.
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1: Ndauleng, happy Friday. So, look, not good news again. Oil is climbing as we're seeing the ructions over a possible Iran deal.
10: Good morning, Kathy. You're absolutely right there. I mean, markets remain really skeptical that the latest diplomatic push will deliver a breakthrough in the Iran war, and that keeping Brent crude prices around $84 a barrel. Now, Iran and Oman are negotiating an interim agreement that could fully reopen the Strait of Hormuz, but the sticking point remains control. Tehran wants oversight of vessels transiting the waterway and the ability to charge shipping fees, while Washington insists there should be no restrictions or tolls. Now, President Donald Trump says the war could end soon, but with key details still unresolved, traders continue to factor geopolitical risk into oil prices. Moving over to company news, the FIFA World Cup continues to deliver a boost for the travel industry. Now, with vacation rental platform Airbnb reporting stronger than expected second quarter revenue as the tournament attracted a wave of first-time users. North America recorded its strongest booking growth in almost 3 years, while the company also pointed to resilient demand in markets like Brazil and India. Now, that helped offset some pressure on long-haul travel caused by the Iran conflict. Airbnb says it's also expanding its offerings beyond home rentals into services such as private chefs, car rentals, and boutique hotels as it looks to broaden its growth strategy. Over in equity markets, stocks are back in the red as investors take a breather ahead of key US jobs report later today. That saw Wall Street pull back from record highs recorded earlier this week, with a similar picture playing out in Asia this morning, where stocks are struggling to find direction. Investors are also keeping a close eye on the latest developments in the Gulf, with the ongoing uncertainty pushing oil prices back above $80 a barrel. Now, that weighed on sentiment locally, with the JSE closing mostly weaker overnight. The Rand, however, continues to hold on to gains. It's trading at 16.34 to the dollar, 22 to the pound, and 18.85 to the euro. And that's your market brief. Catch you.

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1: A refreshing morning to you, Advocate Mantula. So this morning we're going to start off with what's been unfolding in Accra in Ghana. Opposition protests over claims of a democracy that's under attack.
2: That is quite true, Kitty. Refreshing morning and Jumbo Africa to their listeners. The new patriotic party, the NPP, remember this opposition party, they were once in government. Now they are accusing the National Democratic Congress of Dramani Mahama of undermining democracy, restricting free speech, and also targeting political opponents. So their theme of marching yesterday to the parliament was that democracy under attack. And you'll recall that this march comes after a helicopter crash that killed 8 people, including government officials, in 2025. So this march was very important, but the president was not in the country. He was in Kingston, Jamaica.
1: And let's move on then to Malawi, where President Peter Mutharika, he's heading our way. Why?
2: They're not very clear. They say this is for the fourth private visit in barely 7 months that President Professor Peter Mutharika has jetted off to South Africa. There's no other reason for him to leave Kamuzu International Airport to South Africa. It might be a medical checkup or medical routine. And remember, the president diary, when it comes to this, they will always say it is confidential, it is secretive, you will not have to know. But in Malawi, the news have been looking at this visit of the president that is making the four private trips to South Africa in a short space of time. Others are saying, how long does he stay and who is running the country when he is away? You'll recall this week we've been talking about absent president from Paul Biya now to Peter Mutharika in our neighbor here in Malawi. I'm not certain he will also be coming to the SADC summit if we are hearing this news of this medical routine.
1: Yeah, I wonder if our presidency would confirm anything about his presence. I mean, is he going to meet with President Cyril Ramaphosa while he's here?
2: I'm not certain, Katie. Like I said to you, he's not going to meet President Ramaphosa. President Ramaphosa is handling the matters of SADC. He's handling opening of many buildings. I think, like I said to you, they say we don't need to know the medical trips of the President Mutharika. And that's why I said to you, probably it's only the government of Malawi that can tell us about the whereabouts of the president.
1: So we must be careful. We might bump into him somewhere, Sandton City, having a coffee. I'm just teasing. All right. An important month for us in South Africa. The 70th anniversary of the Women's March.
2: That is right, okay. That's what, 48 hours before the major celebration of 70 years of the Women's March in 1956. Very important for us to just look back. There are many things, Katie. You have this one that talks about empower the woman, empower the nation, that looks at the women of 56. Others are saying that it's still within our Milestone of Freedom campaign of honoring the past, delivering the future. Omedilian Ngoyi, Helen Joseph, Rahima Musa, Sophie Willem, Wagadi Brain, these are the women that we look at. Boshanot Makaeke, there are many actually, but what is important is how will it happen on Sunday? Because remember, Monday is a public holiday, but as we are commemorating and celebrating this Women's Day, we need to ask us difficult questions about what then is the role of women in leadership, what then is the role of a young girl child being abused, being raped, being molested everywhere. How do you protect this young girl child? But what is important is this great woman who has to take lead in the African continent.
1: All right. And then also then getting into our historical archive, we're looking at the 9th of August, 1982.
2: Also, I'm dating 48 hours. This day we never commemorated, Katie. We have signed this international declaration. I mean, this international declaration on the rights of indigenous people. So the 9th of August is also known as the day of international Day of the Indigenous People. This came from the 1982 meeting in Geneva. It went to 1993, 1994. That's where it was agreed by the United Nations under a resolution that agreed that you need to have this international

0: National Day of Indigenous People. It was Resolution 49214. And we are honoring this case in the sense of Mr. Apartman. Hence, I'm giving the listeners just a clip of the late Diana Firas when he was saying, I'm taking you home, Sarah Bartman.
1: I've come to take you home, a tribute to Sarah Bartman. I've come to take you home, home. Do you remember the felt, the lush green grass beneath the big oak trees? The air is cool there, and the sun does not burn. I have made your bed at the foot of the hill. Your blankets are covered in buchu and mint. The proteas stand in yellow and white, and the water in the stream chuckles, sings songs as it hobbles along over little stones.
0: That was a tribute to Mr. Bartman. You will recall that there is a site of him in Eastern Cape, and that's how we are observing the Women's Month in advance. We are back, Katie, on Africa in Focus Extended on Monday. It's no holiday for us as we're observing Abu Mama Bate Africa.
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4: SAFM, guiding you through the rush hour traffic.
5: Traffic flow a lot lighter this morning. If you look at Gauteng, everything where it sort of should be, where it usually is, but just a little bit lighter in its volume. One standout is the N1 South coming from Allendale down to Buccleuch. There is a breakdown there, so that's a little bit slow. Also, some queues at Sprayview. Looks like something's happened between Leondale Road and the Heidelberg Road exit. If you're coming in from Fosterus up into Sprayview, that traffic on the N3 is looking particularly heavy. Reminder about the roadworks and faulty traffic lights on Solomon Mishlangu around Delphi through Grasfontein. Solomon Mishlangu moving west through that Pretoria East area is being held up again this morning. Durban, a breakdown on the N2 South going into Spaghetti Junction. That scene has been cleared and that small backlog has made its way through. Cape Town, two really big traffic lights out this morning. M7 at the R300, so big traffic coming out of Mitchell's Plain. And then right in the heart of Goodwood, one of the busiest routes and junctions in Cape Town, N7, Jake Scovell Drive at Four Trekker Road. No lights there with some queues. All approaches building up. And the N2 inbound, a crash at Yonsonites Drive, pushing a queue back towards the airport. With your traffic updates, I'm Rob Byrne.
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4: This is where the day begins with Kathy Mutlatlana on the National Briefing.
7: It's 6:48. You're still tuned into the National Briefing. Let's get into the story now. Afghan women are not only fighting exclusion from classrooms and public life, they're also trying to persuade the world to recognize that systemic erasure for what they say it is, which is gender apartheid. Now, a delegation has come to South Africa to learn from the legal and political struggle against apartheid and build alliances for the fight ahead. Gaisu Yari is an Afghan activist and Malala Fund activist, advocate rather. She joins me on the line. Gaisu, good morning to you. Thanks for your time. So tell us about why this delegation has come to South Africa.
8: Hi, Kathy. Good morning to you and to your listeners. Thank you very much for the question and giving the opportunity to be part of your program in a very important month here in South Africa. In fact, it's not my first time to come in South Africa. I came here in 2025 And so many Afghan women have been traveling to South Africa since 2023 when Malala gave the Mandela speech back then. So we are in South Africa because of the 70th anniversary of Women's March. We are in South Africa to learn, to show our solidarity, to share our struggle in Afghanistan. Afghanistan is far away from South Africa, but perhaps I think there are similarities to learn from these struggles and the courages that are in this country. And we Afghan women are turning to South Africa so many times, and specifically in this historic time, this time, to actually sit and listen to the stalwarts, to the anti-apartheid movement builders, and also to the youth who are actually taking the current struggle forward. So that is the main reason we are here, and we are showing up to say that we are also here to show solidarity, listen to you, and of course learn from you.
7: It's been quite interesting to see how you paint the struggle that is faced by Afghan women as being similar, at least structurally, to what was faced by Black South Africans under apartheid. So the term gender apartheid, right? You now want international recognition of that as a crime. Speak to us more about it.
8: Can I just take a step back for your listeners to give a little bit of context to say why Afghan women are calling it gender apartheid? So this is not the first time Afghan women have called it gender apartheid. It actually was called between 1996 and 2001 when the Taliban had control over Afghanistan, with the fact that the Taliban are a product of the Western world in Afghanistan that came and controlled Afghanistan back then, and then they were returned, and Afghanistan was given to them forward in 2021. I also would like to point out and set up a picture around August of this year, which we are in right now. This August 15th, it's going to be 5 years that Afghan women and girls are erased from the society, and that is systematic. The way the Taliban are functioning, their government, are based on the laws, decrees, and policies in an implementation process where they step by step erase women. Since the past 5 years, women cannot go to school over sixth grade. Girls cannot go to universities. Women are not allowed to work. Women don't have any income, to the point that the voice of Afghan women are illegal to be heard by a neighbor in Afghanistan. And to the fact that you cannot actually see your neighbor, or your voice should not hear your voice. Child marriage is legal in Afghanistan. Slavery is legal in Afghanistan. So these are the laws, more than 200 decrees that targeted Afghan women in Afghanistan in the past 5 years, basically are trying to erase women. So because this is so systematic, because this is an oppression that is a domination of men over women, and that is what the Taliban have been doing to maintain their power in Afghanistan and to use it as a leverage. Both they're using culture, religion, and everything against women in Afghanistan, and show the world that they are the most oppressive regime in the world, and the only one, actually. Therefore, Afghan women are calling it gender apartheid because of the systematic version of it, because of the domination that they are setting up and defining in their laws to control women and girls in Afghanistan in the past 5 years. Unfortunately, on August 15th, it's 5 years that girls can't go to school. This is sometimes, Kathy, we just hear that women can or girls cannot go to school or cannot go to work. Young girls for 5 years is half of a decade. So half of a decade is quite long. And then also imagine women cannot go to any medical students. Imagine what happened a decade from now. Imagine what happens 10 years from now, that we will not have any doctors. We will not have any professionals. That generation is already stopped. So therefore, that is not under the international law. There is no accountability for it. So the term gender apartheid comes with this definition. And what does that mean for Afghan women and girls? Because the Afghan women and girls decided to call it gender apartheid, is to be recognized under international law, specifically on the crimes against humanity, to be considered as a crimes against humanity, to hold the Taliban accountable so that the Taliban, what they are doing in Afghanistan, should not be repeated somewhere else, and no girls in the world should experience what the Afghan girls are experiencing today. So that is the term, and the Afghan woman started advocating for it since 2023. And of course, Malala and so many other champions in the world are championing, amplifying the voices that Afghan women have been raising in the past 5 years. It's, Kathy, so unfortunate. We are talking about it. We are raising awareness about it. And then we are turning to our allies, to our friends, to listeners, to supporters, to say that this is a reality and is a catastrophe inside the country. And they are locked. They are not allowed to talk. Every single minute of their lives are controlled. Therefore, we would like to take those messages out of Afghanistan and tell the world that this is real. And this is happening in real time in Afghanistan. And we would like to use the simplest way possible to explain that this is real and it's structured, it is systematic, and it is, targeted. And they don't want to see women, to be as part of the society in the next decades.
7: Guys Yari, spokesperson for the Malala Fund, let me thank you for your time this morning.
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7: It's 6:56. So before you go to bed tonight, check your voter registration. In fact, do it now, because at midnight, the roll for the 4th of November local government election will be closed. Defend Our Democracy says the job doesn't end with registering. However, citizens must also observe the election and hold councils to account. Wade Manning, Executive Director, Defend Our Democracy. Wade, what is it that you want to bring to our attention today? Good morning, Wade. All right, looks like we're having an issue connecting with Wade Manning of Defend Our Democracy. And of course, one of the things that they want to do is conscientize South Africans in as far as the role and the responsibility that we have that goes just beyond casting our vote. Wade, I understand you're back on the line. Can you hear me loud and clear?
9: I can hear you. Good morning, Carol.
7: So you want South Africans to begin exercising their agency beyond the ballot. What must we be doing?
9: I think beyond the ballot is quite an important one. Often as South Africans, we wait for voting every 5 years, and in between, it seems that nothing actually happens. And so I think a lot of the frustration also comes in there because there's no accountability that's been held for leaders during the time of voting in terms of election seasons. So essentially what we're saying is that there is an opportunity to go beyond the X this time around. Meaningful participation can bring about change. It starts with the vote, but it doesn't have to end there. And so observation is another way that you can step up on the 4th of November and be a part of democracy in action, so to speak. So you can join structures like our Election Watch Observer Campaign, which seeks to have 5,000 election observers present in voting stations across the country on the 4th of November. So what we're saying essentially to citizens is rally to this call, take a stand for country duty, and come and observe the elections. Be that independent witness, that independent eye that can ensure that voting that happens on the 4th of November is credible, transparent, free, and fair.
7: You know, Wade, you bring me to my next question, right? Because many people are going to think, do I need some form of qualification, prior experience to be considered a good election observer?
9: You know, it's quite a common question in terms of observation work, but our observers are definitely not going in unprepared or unprotected. Every one of them is trained. And so over the next couple of months, we are going to be holding our observer training. Once it is that you have registered with us, you will then be taken through as a series of training sessions where you actually get to understand what the voting process entails, what to look out for, what is considered normal, and what is considered a disruption or grievance in the voting station. Essentially, what this is meant to do is to be able to train citizens who are eligible to vote to actually understand what goes into ensuring electoral integrity. And so once you understand that process, once you understand what essentially you are going to be doing on the day, you then are able to, we've done it in a three-step way to say, you are going to watch, you are going to record, you are going to report. And all that data is then going to be filtered through in a fact-checked report that goes then straight through to the commission to strengthen our election's own credibility, not to attack it, not to contest it, but to actually say that you were one of the 5,000 pairs of eyes who watched and observed that the elections were transparent, free and fair.
7: Wade Manning, he's with Defend Our Democracy. So let's go out and register to be election reporter, election observers. It's time for your latest news update and good morning.
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0: In our top stories, ANC eThekwini is shocked by murder of Ward 17 councillor, and Gauteng school overcrowding remains a major challenge. Good morning. The ANC in the eThekwini region has expressed shock at the murder of its councillor in Ward 17 in Klawarter, west of Durban. Sposi Sokwela was gunned down yesterday while assisting people in his office. ANC eThekwini region convener Thabane Nyawuse says the motive for the killing is unknown.
1: He died while he was serving his community. He died in his office where he normally served the people of Ward 17. He was a very disciplined councillor, if I may speak in my capacity as a speaker of council. It is painful that at the end of our term, at the end of our 5 years, we are losing a councillor before the 4th of November. But we hope that police will investigate and give us a report that is positive of this criminal being arrested.
0: IDAC Head of Investigations and Operations Matthews Sisoko has admitted to the Matlanga Commission that he was involved throughout the controversial Operation Diversion investigation. The probe led to the arrest of several crime intelligence officers, including former Division Head Lieutenant General Dumisani Khumalo. Sisoko had earlier suggested he only became aware of the investigation after the arrests. However, he later acknowledged attending meetings, engaging with the Inspector General of Intelligence and discussing potential arrests. Sisoko was responding to Chairperson Justice Mbuyiseli Matlanga.
2: From all this, it appears that you were involved throughout.
3: That is correct, Chair.
2: Some emails were sent to you directly. On others, you were copied. And besides just emails being sent to you, some of these requests for meetings, you yourself have said that you did attend meetings.
3: That is correct.
0: The DA has reminded South Africans to register to vote before the voters' roll closes at midnight. The Minister of Gokta is expected to proclaim the elections, hence kicking off the election timetable. The party's Federal Council Chairperson, Ashur Surupin, addressed the media ahead of the DA's manifesto launch tomorrow at the Mary Fitzgerald Square in Johannesburg.
4: So voter registration is urgent, and it is the last chance, and I'd like to take this moment to call on all South Africans who want to get their towns and cities working to make sure that you're correctly registered to vote by midnight.
0: The Gauteng Department of Education says overcrowding remains one of the biggest challenges affecting learner placements across the province. Education MEC Lebogang Mahile made the remarks after the department opened online applications for Grade 1 and Grade 8 learners for the 2027 academic year on Wednesday. Mahile says many parents are forced to accept placements at schools far from their homes because nearby schools have already reached capacity. He says Gauteng continues to experience a steady influx of learners, and the province needs more than 200 additional schools to address the growing demand for classroom space.
5: You either say you are not going to accept learners in schools because they are full and you do nothing about it, or you continue accepting learners even when the schools are full. We choose the latter. We are accepting learners even when it's full. And that's why it puts a huge strain. There are schools where classes are overcrowded. There are schools where there's shortage of desks, so shortage of chairs and all that.
0: Further afield, the EU's Migration Commissioner Magnus Brunner says the bloc is vulnerable if border controls depend on the goodwill of one neighbouring country. He was speaking a week after 70,000 people forced their way into Spain's North African territory of Ceuta from Morocco.
6: the falling arrivals, that the restoration of control counted for little last week, actually, in the eyes of public across Europe. And an event that lasts 3 days at one beach in one town shakes, of course, the politics of an entire continent, I would say. And what we have seen in Ceuta was, I would say, a test of our resilience and of the security also of our external borders. And it showed that there are actors who have no regard for the safety or even the lives of innocent people.
0: And finally, researchers in the United States say they've used artificial intelligence to design new viruses. The breakthrough achieved at Stanford University is being hailed as a major scientific milestone with potential applications in medicine and biotechnology. The AI system was trained on DNA from a range of organisms and was able to construct the full genetic code of new viruses. While experts say the technology could accelerate the development of vaccines and other treatments, it has also raised concerns about safety, biosecurity, and the potential misuse of technology. Recapping the top story, the ANC in the eThekwini region has expressed shock at the murder of its councillor in Ward 17 in Klawater, west of Durban. Sibusiso Kwela was gunned down yesterday while assisting people in his office. For SAFM News, I am Anne Musa.
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9: 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In your SFM sports headline, soccer. Orlando Pirates begin another MTN8 title defense this weekend. And in rugby, the Stormers welcome the All Blacks to Cape Town tonight. Details around 7:30.
10: SAFM. Guiding you through the rush hour traffic.
11: Good morning. Very heavy into central Pretoria. Whether you're on Eski and Pathleli, coming from the Mopani Highway down into Barabasa through some faulty lights, or whether you're coming through Dustport Tunnel, Transaranya down to WFM Como, some very heavy backlogs on both of those southbound route options. N1 coming out of Pretoria looking okay. It's not a bad run through Midrand either this morning. There is a breakdown after Allendale, so tap on the brakes as you arrive into that area. Durban, the earlier breakdown into southbound before Spaghetti Junction, that's being cleared. There is a breakdown between the M7 and Spaghetti Junction going north, so just watch out for that. The N3, Peter Maritzburg, Ashburton, always worth checking. It's clear this morning, no problems there. And Cape Town, two major traffic lights out right in the heart of Goodwood. N7 at 4 Trekker Road. Traffic piling up on all approaches into that. It's one of the busiest junctions in Cape Town. Also coming out of Mitchell's Plain, no lights again. M7, R300, so that's all backlogging and spreading onto alternative local routes. And the N2 inbound, that earlier crash into Unsmutter Drive, still active, still a delay from the airport on-ramp. With your traffic updates, I'm Rob Byrne.
10: The National Briefing on SAFM. Clarity, context, and conversation. This is where the day begins with Kathy Mutlatlana on the National Briefing.

0: It's 10 after 7 o'clock. You're tuned into the National Briefing. A very good morning to you. I'm Kathy Mutlahlana with you until 9 a.m. as always. So today we're back to our celebration vibes, our 90th anniversary celebration vibes, and bringing some of the voices of SAFM. I tell you what, I must be the most blessed young black girl in South Africa. Why? Because I get to sit in this chair and host the veterans of the veterans, you know, those that they carved the way, they showed us what's possible.
1: I am not that old. My word, Kathy.
0: Sir, have you looked in the mirror lately?
1: No. How do I get out of here?
0: Welcome home, Stephen Freitas. Welcome home.
1: Thank you, Kathy. It is so surreal. It's kind of wonderful to talk to you, who are, I presume, still stuck at Marion Hill, and I imagine still in Bombela and Cape Town traffic. I mean, there's part of me that hopes it's very bad in Cape Town because I'm just not a nice person. But it's kind of amazing. It's kind of weird. I never thought this would happen, actually. I thought that was that for, you know, a very long time. So thank you so much for the invitation. I'm very honored.
0: I'm so glad that it is happening, Stephen Nkhurutis. And I'm having a little bit of deja vu. We used to host a TV show together.
1: Yes.
0: And this is actually the first time we're hosting a radio show together. So Stephen Nkhurutis is joining me as co-host as we bring back some of the voices of SAFM that have really played a defining role in the 90 years. So more from Stephen shortly coming up in the 7 o'clock hour. South Africa's former High Commissioner to India has been recalled. This is after appearing with Jacob Zuma and Ajay Gupta. We'll get into that with Durko shortly. And the Madlanga Commission's second interim report is out, and it recommends action against senior police officers and alleged political fixes. We'll also take a look at that, and then Dr. Mavuso Msimang concludes his contribution on the reality check this week. And remember, the theme has been unpacking is that of migration. It's certainly gotten all of us talking, and he'll be rounding it up. We'll of course also make time for your calls, your WhatsApp voice notes. The conversation belongs to you as always. The numbers to use to dial in 086-000-2032. That's the studio line, and the WhatsApp voice notes on 0614-104-107.
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0: It's 14 after 7. Let's get into one of our big stories this morning. South Africa's High Commissioner to India, Anil Sukhlal, has been recalled after photographs placed him at a religious event with former President Jacob Zuma and Ajay Gupta. Durko is now proposing mandatory declarations from former presidents seeking state support abroad. They want to know who pays, who hosts them, who they meet, and why they meet. The immediate question, of course, is what was the High Commissioner instructed to do and who authorized it? Crispin Piri speaks on behalf of Durko. He's on the line. Crispin, good morning to you.
6: Good morning, Kathy, and I heard a familiar voice with you in the studio.
1: Morning, Crispin. I know you miss me.
0: I was about to say Crispin couldn't help himself. He's like, hi, Stephen. All right. Crispin, you know, South Africans have had lots of lingering questions over that visit of the former president, in particular the role, right, of our High Commissioner to India. Are you able to tell us now on the record, what is it exactly that Suklal had been instructed by Durko to do when the former president was in India?
6: Yeah, let me just also clarify that he's been recalled for consultations. If we leave out the consultations and we just say recalled, it means he's being sanctioned, which is not yet the case. He's being recalled for further consultations on this matter. And how ordinarily this works is that a former president, they would submit their travel requirements to the presidency, because all of that is at the, all of the benefits of the former president sit with the presidency. And part of that is facilitating their travels. And they would then write to Durko to say, former President X is going to a particular country, kindly attend to the diplomatic protocols that are required for their visit. And this would then mean that the ambassador would be, or high commissioner, would be instructed to then meet the head of state, former head of state, at the country designate where they were, and then facilitate them through the airport normally. In this case, that is exactly what happened, but it seems that they were both, when all our high commissioner was also invited to the same event by the temple concerned. And we then have then seen that this has then transpired. We saw the two pictures of them together there in a manner, of course, which has raised public concern. So we do believe that the High Commissioner, of course, as per the normal protocol, was correct to facilitate the former president. But then other questions do arise around how this invite to the former president was facilitated, who paid for it, how was the president... How was the president ultimately at that temple?
0: So Crispin, there are two things. I want us to get to the latter shortly. Let's just deal with the role of the High Commissioner. So you are saying, in exercising his responsibility of helping facilitate, receive the former president, he did nothing wrong?
6: That's standard.
0: Okay. Then you talk about a personal invite that he had received to the temple. So him being present there, nothing wrong?
6: Yes.
0: So what is it exactly now that Durko is investigating or questioning him about? Why has he been recalled for consultations?
6: Well, there are a number of other issues that we do need to understand around some of the interlocutors that would have been part of the visit. What this represents, what was required of him at that ceremony. And generally, we want to know what was the entire aim of this temple gathering, which I think is normal. But there are a number of other questions that I'm not able to reveal to you now that we will be probing still. But what is critical here for us is we have identified a gap where the former president, in particular President Zuma, who I must say is actually now a leader of an opposition party, has been going to foreign countries and taking positions that are very contrary to our foreign policy position. You'll recall in Morocco, he made statements there that are contrary to our foreign policy position on Western Sahara. We now also recall in Uganda as well, there was an engagement there where he made pronouncements which seemed to communicate something of cooperation with the Ugandan government, but that's not his place to make such pronouncements. So we really want to get to a situation where we don't have a situation where the former heads of state find themselves in a country and articulating positions as if they are currently representing the government.
0: So Crispin, even if the commissioner did nothing wrong, I'm getting a sense from you that and perhaps you're not saying it as straightforward as maybe I'm going to. Ajay Gupta is wanted in connection with state capture matters in South Africa. Do you, as Durko, believe that there was a level of duty and responsibility that the High Commissioner had in relation to any engagement or interactions that he may have had with Ajay Gupta?
6: Naturally, Kathy, of course, one would expect that, because you, the High Commissioner is required at some point to facilitate mutual legal assistance requests through the DIRCO, which would come from the Department of Justice. And of course, so we expect that the High Commissioner wouldn't put himself in a position where there are questions around that. But that's a natural question to ask. But I wouldn't want to get into the nitty-gritties of what the consultations with the ambassador would go into.
0: And let's talk then about this gap you've identified. So it's not only about the disclosures that you're wanting from the former presidents. It seems to me that there are also questions around how much support then the former presidents would be receiving from the state when it comes to these matters. Unpack that for me, please.
6: Not just how much support, but particularly what then happens when the country is put into disrepute in a way. And there's no question that the conduct that we've seen from the former president has really raised questions around what our position is on a number of matters, unfortunately. And so we then need to then say, well, there has to be a limit to what type of support we provide. And we must make it clear that this support does not endorse the positions that, in this case, a leader of opposition or a former head of state may take. So we don't want to create a situation where there is confusion around what our foreign policy is because of the support we provide to a former president.
0: Crispin Peary, no doubt the story far from over. We'll leave it there for this morning. He, of course, is with the Department of International Relations and Cooperation. I wonder what you make of that.
7: Durban, the promenade is calling and the purple wave is taking over the East Coast. It's time to lace up for the Hollywood Bets Durban 10km road race on Sunday, 30 August. 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Catch all the action live on SABC 2 and SABC Plus from 7am on Sunday, 30th of August. 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
1: It's 23 minutes now after 7. Quite weird for me to say that in so many ways. I'm Stephen Curtis. Kathy is still here watching over me very, very closely in case I spill my coffee on the device or just don't really know what I'm doing. So thank goodness you're here, Kathy. I appreciate it. I don't know about you, but I'm finally getting a sense of some of the findings and recommendations of the Madlange Commission. Remember, and you sort of have to keep up with all of the interim reports. I think they're on interim report 2. It was handed to the president back in May. And the presidency saying yesterday is now ordering the SAPS to institute disciplinary action against the suspended Deputy National Police Commissioner Shadrach Sabir, the police sergeant Funny Nkosi, and the person who claimed to be, what was it, a political fixer, Brown Mokgotsi. The presidency also says, and this is important, if needed, criminal charges must be instituted. David Africa is the director of the African Center for Security and Intelligence Practice, also author of the book Lives on the Line. David, good morning to you. It's been a long time, so thanks for the time this morning. I mean, it would seem obvious to me, if you look at the testimony we heard against Sabir, Mokgotsi and Nkosi, some action must follow, and the presidency has probably done the right thing in recommending this action.
11: Yes, Stephen. Good morning to you. From what we've observed at the commission, it's quite clear that within the police and maybe specifically in crime intelligence, there's been a consistent prioritization of committing instead of combating crime. And surely the presidency is right to demand that action should be taken.
1: So I know the law is complicated and there are procedures and all sorts of things, but we watched the testimony. I mean, I don't see why it would need to take the presidency to recommend or order action. I mean, surely someone at the SAPS, the current National Acting Police Commissioner, Dumpane, or any of the other leaders there would have been able to see this and go, okay, let's start this process ourselves. Why did the president have to kickstart it?
11: Well, firstly, Stephen, we obviously don't know, as a matter of fact, whether something has not yet been initiated in the police. Although I suspect that there is such a paralysis there, I mean, partially because of what's been laid bare at the commission, that we should also not be surprised if nothing is happening. And so in that sense, I think it's important for the presidency to make it clear that action is expected. Now, you are very correct, and this is very important to note, that there's a difference between appearing in front of and being, let's say, exposed at the commission and actually being successfully prosecuted.
1: Sure.
11: And I think it's important that people do not get ahead of themselves to also just assume that people are actually guilty. I mean, as in legally speaking, guilty, because that's an entirely different matter. But I think it's an appropriate intervention, to be honest.
1: You talk about paralysis. The president got this report back in May. It's now August. Do you think the president's been a little slow to act? I mean, surely he's got legal people who'll read it and give him appropriate advice. But, I mean, you know, in a way, we're all still kind of back where we were when I came onto SFM 8 years ago. We're looking for people in orange overalls, and we just never seem to see it, and no one seems to do anything. And I think that's the frustration I'm sort of feeling, that, I mean, surely the presidency could have acted a little earlier too?
11: Yeah. Look, Stephen, there are two things here. Firstly, we are obviously seeing live on our screens playing out a drama about incompetence and corruption within the police, right? No one needed a commission in order to know that there is that level of corruption and incompetence in the police.
1: Sure.
11: It's clear. It's been clear to you who's been working or looking at this for 6 years, and to me who's been looking at it for even longer, that is a problem. So there should have been action well in advance of a commission that's been established about a year ago. Now, having established the commission and having given it the importance that it obviously deserves, one would expect very quick turnarounds to its recommendations. And so you are right in saying that that though the president, obviously, or the presidency has to be deliberate and considered in what it comes up with in responding to the commission's recommendations, that given the priority of the commission, that one would expect a sharper turnaround. And also, actually, action that goes beyond what is recommended, because the president is not constrained by a commission. The president is the president, is the executive authority of the republic. And there are many other things that obviously should be done from what we've seen in the commission that doesn't need a recommendation from it.
1: I'm fascinated by the position of Fani Masemola, the suspended National Police Commissioner. And as far as I know, there's been no recommendations or findings made against him. And I think it would be too premature anyway. But if you look at the way it seems now, how he was treated by IDAC, who was led at the time by Andrea Johnson, the sort of claim that perhaps he was charged with Vusimuzi Katmatlala to embarrass him. Do you think it's possible Masemola actually comes back to his position?
11: I don't know, Stephen. I don't know in the sense that, you know, you have a drama, right, that is playing out. Now, in the first instance, this drama is playing out in bits and pieces. And by that I mean that it does not represent the entire story of what is happening, even with everything that's been exposed at the commission. So I would say that the commissioner having been suspended, that things should take their logical course and should be done properly, right? Whether he comes back or not, he must not come back because it turns out someone lied about something. I mean, he must come back because he's been cleared.
1: Yes.
11: And I think that
1: point.
11: is That is very important, yeah.
1: David Africa, that's such an important point. Thank you. Really do appreciate that. The director of the African Center for Security and Intelligence Practice and author of the book Lives on the Line. Kathy, at 7:30, I have no idea what happens next.
0: What happens next is that we go over to the news desk and Musa standing by with the latest headlines. I know you're wanting to get a word in, you want to engage, Stephen. We're going to give you a chance to do that, right? Later on in the hour, we'll be taking some of your calls, but not before we get through the reality check. Anne, good morning.
12: Good morning. Thanks, Kathy. In the headlines, Cooperative Governance Minister Vilinkosini Hlabisa is expected to proclaim the election date today. The proclamation of November 4th as the election day will trigger an immediate legislative freeze on the voters' roll at midnight tonight. The ANC in the eThekwini region has expressed shock at the murder of its councillor in Ward 17 in Klawater, west of Durban. Sibusiso Sokwela was gunned down yesterday while assisting people in his office. And the South African Weather Service has warned of an extreme cold front expected to reach parts of the country this weekend. I'll have details on these and other stories at 8.
2: 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SMS out to 30754. That's out to 30754.
5: SAFM. Guiding you through the rush hour traffic.
13: Good morning. We started Ecker already with that closure of the N12 still in place between Pitfontein and the Kingsway exit to Davyton. That's a fatal pedestrian collision. There is a backlog of traffic, as you can imagine. Once you get east of Benoni, as you line up into that Pitfontein exit and then divert into the Davyton area and back down along Kingsway. A lot of traffic building up in that area. The N3 North, coming in through Sprayview, we were reporting some delays. It's still a little bit slow around Leondale, so from Fosslerus side. And the N1 South, a breakdown between Allendale and Buccleuch, still there. Pressure on as you come through the bottom of Midrand. Roadworks in Pretoria East on both Solomon Mahlangu and Gasfontein, so around that juncture it's all heavy. And big traffic inbound on Transoranya, no lights at WFM Como. Big traffic on Eski and Pathleti, no lights in the Marabastan area this morning. Durban side, the N2 running north is slow from the M7. There's a breakdown just after the M7 and then another breakdown near Westwood Mall, so you've got a bit of extra pressure this morning. The M7 going down towards the N2 from Queensborough, that's looking quite slow as well. Cape Town, the earlier crash on the N2 inbound at Jan Smuts Drive has been causing delays from the airport. Pretty heavy this morning on the N2. No traffic lights. M7, R300 out of Mitchell's Plain. No traffic lights. N7, Ford Trekker Road, heart of Goodwood. All very busy conditions around those two big junctions. Oh, and there's just been a crash outbound at Baden-Powell Drive. That's causing a delay from Kyalicha heading towards Somerset West Territory. With your traffic update, I'm Rob Byrne.
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1: How do Zai Khan? Is that you? You look 20 years younger.
0: What?
1: I left and now look how young she looks. Wow. I don't even want to know. Isn't there a rugby match tonight?
0: It's the national briefing effect, Stephen.
1: Wow.
0: You know, youthful vibrance, energy.
1: Is that why I don't fit in?
14: I was about to say, can we just keep it honest, Stephen, for a change?
1: Radio show business, Zai.
14: Oh, well. Good to have you back, Stephen.
1: Thank you.
14: Even if it's just for a day.
1: You're so polite.
14: Anyway, nice sharing the microphone with you too, Kathy. But yeah, it's good to have
0: Jeez,
14: Stephen.
0: So I'm the guest today. I'm the guest.
1: I'm
0: guest
1: just sitting
0: host.
1: Here, ladies.
14: Yeah, well, anyway, some partnerships, I guess, are just worth bringing in. What can I say? Well, speaking of partnerships, there's a bit of a reunion that's happening tonight. We have got the Stormers. They're taking on the All Blacks. Can you believe it? And the New Zealand team will be playing the provincial side in South Africa for the first time in 30 years. Coach John Dobson says the fixture is crucial to preserving the tradition of international rugby tours.
15: When it first came out wrong time, you're going to stuff up your pre-season, you know, injured, do you rest, protect guys, you know, you're not quite right for the URC and that sort of thing. But it's just clear, the players want to play, it's the the magnitude of it's got bigger and bigger quite quickly, you know what I mean? And we never run a preseason like this, but this game, so we divide our preseason into these 3 or 4 weeks up to this game, then we'll give them a week off, and then we'll do a normal truncated preseason.
14: More action. Orlando Pirates begin the defence of their MTN8 title against Durban City tomorrow with captain Nkosinathi Sibisi backing the club's refreshed squad to compete for every trophy on offer this season. The Buccaneers have bolstered their ranks with 8 new signings following last month's FIFA World Cup. Sibisi believes the added depth will be crucial as Pirates juggle domestic and continental commitments. Now, the MTN quarterfinal kicks off at Orlando Stadium, 3 p.m. tomorrow afternoon. Meanwhile, Sekhukhune United captain Daniel Cardoso has broken his silence over the confusion surrounding his future, insisting he never wanted to leave Babina Noko. The club announced his departure in early July before reversing course and confirming a new deal just days later. Here's Cardoso saying the entire episode caught him by surprise.
16: Yeah, I think it was just a bit of a miscommunication. I don't know how people got the statement that I was leaving. I was always committed to the club. A few months back, they already made a choice, and I'm happy to be here. You know, like I say, I'm committed to the club, and I think I've worked well with the club. So yeah, I don't know where all of that arose from. So it was all just nonsense in the media.
14: Now, Banyana know they'll have to produce one of their best performances of the tournament when they face the host Morocco tomorrow. They're looking forward to going through as they just squeezed through the group stages. They now have set their sights firmly on the last four. Here's defender Figile Magama.
17: We're trying to adapt to these conditions. It's very hot this side. So I think going forward, we just have to fight, be with one another, fight for each other. Then anything is possible. For the past three games, we played, we didn't play according to what we know. The opponents were taller than us. They didn't allow us to keep the ball a lot. We were playing most of the time long balls. So I think going forward, Morocco is going to give us what we know already. We just have to keep the ball and play what we know.
14: And finally, cycling. The Mauritian champion Kim Lecourt Pinard produced a memorable performance to win Stage 7 of the Tour de France Femme. The AG Insurance Sodal rider timed her sprint to perfection after bridging across the leaders, claiming her second career Tour stage victory. Marlon Rissa continues in the yellow jersey, holding a 12-second advantage over Demi Vollering ahead of today's summit finish. We'll be back in the saddle with more sport at the top of the hour. I'm Zai Khan.
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0: Happy Friday, Ndauleng. Do I have a nice surprise for you?
1: Would you say it's nice, Ndauleng? How are you?
18: I'm well, thanks. What a treat to hear you at the same time. Are you well?
1: Yeah, it is a little early, I must say. And you know, I woke up this morning a lot like 2 hours later than I would if I was actually hosting the show, and I reminded myself of why I don't anymore. So, Ndauleng, what are you leading with? There's Mteto Nyati's interview yesterday, which was astonishing. We've seen all sorts of things happening on the JSE, but it seems our property market is leading the recovery.
18: That's right, Stephen. We are seeing South Africa once again being the world's top performing direct property market, suggesting confidence is returning to a sector that was hit hard by years of high interest rates. Now, in a Business Day article, the South African Property Owners Association says investors generated returns of almost 12% in 2025 as rental income remained strong and property values started recovering. Now, the rebound matters because a healthier commercial property market can encourage investment in shopping centers and industrial buildings while also benefiting listed property funds held by many retirement savers. Even so, the sector still faces risks from geopolitical tensions and uncertainty over the path of interest rates. Moving over to some company news, SAPI is calling on government to move faster to protect the country's paper industry from a surge in low-priced imports, warning that local manufacturers are struggling to compete. Now, the company says products including office paper, newsprint, and toilet paper are being sold below its cost of production, threatening investment and jobs across the forestry industry,

0: nightmare, a horror film that you just couldn't wait to end. Being one of the few people like you on the streets during that time, driving to SAFM in the mornings, being the only car on the road more often than not. Worse yet, in the evenings when I would leave my evening show on TV, driving home, being the only car on the road. Occasionally seeing a police car stationed at a robot, depending on which route you're taking. It still feels so surreal to go back into our memory on that. All right. Stembile, you're in Durban. Good morning.
1: Good morning, Kathy, and the brothers wasentini.
0: he's gone all bourgeois on us. He's gone all bourgeois. Apparently, the CBD is not good enough for him anymore.
2: Oh, please.
1: I can see that, but it's so refreshing, guys. Thank you so much for this. We love you, Steve. We miss you.
2: Thank you, Steve.
1: We miss Ray. You remember Ray McClarker?
2: Ray McClarker,
1: right?
2: Yes.
1: I actually thought it's Ray Mahlaba, Steve. I'm thinking it's an English name.
2: Yes.
1: Then I saw Ray. I'm like, Ray McClarker, we miss you so much. Yeah. All the best.
2: Oh, thank you.
1: Thank you.
2: Thank you so
0: much. Wonderful, Stembile. Thank you so much. Joanne, you're in Cape Town. Good morning.
3: Good morning. Hi, Kathy. Hi, Stephen. I've got a confession to make.
0: I like it. Confess.
3: Stephen, and thank you for the explanation of what was going on when you came on, because it just makes so much sense, because I was one of those listeners who was so angry when they changed, because I was so used to the lady voices in the morning. But it took a little time, and then, you took us through so much.
2: No.
3: So just want to say thank you. Thank you for the years. It was really great.
2: No, thank you, Joanne. Yeah. Thank you. And I think you're right to feel angry for Sakina. A lot of people were. It's worked out for her, I think. You would have to ask her, obviously. But, I think that makes sense to me. So, Joanne, thank you.
0: Thanks for that, Joanne. Tabi, so you're in Polokwane. Good morning.
4: Good morning, Kathy, and good morning to Steve.
2: Hi, Tabiso.
4: You know, I was I'm currently dealing with my own personal funeral at home, but you know, the bark of SAFM and listening in the morning, doing chores here and there, I couldn't resist just to pick up a call and say, you know what, let me talk to Steve, because when he was leaving, when he was leaving, I couldn't manage to get in. It was painful. Yes. You know, when you have been calling throughout the week and days and all of that, that is one thing that is important. I think we remember you, Steve.
2: Yeah.
4: And we
2: Thank
4: know
2: you,
4: that wherever you are, when we listen to you on the other side, you're doing a great job there.
2: Thank you.
4: We still look up to you to interrogate. And also say, when we are interviewing some of our leaders, to say, no, but let's deal with this one.
2: Yes.
4: I'm sorry, but I have to ask this question. That's still for you.
0: wonderful, Tabiso. Yeah, so you see, you're also coming with your own confessions on air today, ne, Tabiso? The non-loyal loyalists, Tabiso, we see you. We see you.
4: I'm teasing.
2: But Tabiso, thank you. Thank you. That's so kind. Thank you. And you're right. Whenever I say I'm sorry, I have to ask you. No, you're in trouble now.
0: Lebo, you're in Bella Bella. Good morning. Good morning, Lebo.
5: Yes, as SAFM is addictive. I started listening to SAFM when I was still in high school.
2: Sure.
5: 1984. A lady called Stella Hare. She used to read the news on SAFM.
2: Long time ago.
5: Yes. I just want to say, Kathy, we are very proud of you. You're doing a good job. And to Stephen, I think your dad did a very good job in raising you. Because you are a role model to South Africa.
2: Oh. Thank you.
5: You don't see color in people. You see a fellow South African. That is why we love you so much.
2: No, thank you.
5: Yes.
2: No.
5: And I started listening to you long ago when Ribi introduced you as Kivovo.
2: Yes.
5: That was a nice show as well. Mm. You know, I watch TV in the morning listening to SAFM, and my kids will laugh at me. This is happening. You are looking at the TV, but you are listening to

0: effort. I say I switch between the two because I just can't get rid of Kathy. I'm really addicted to CFM. Thank you guys
1: I'm
0: so
1: glad
0: much.
1: To hear
0: we
1: it.
0: Are so proud to be South Africans because you make our mornings very good. Thank you so much.
2: Ah, Lebo. Thank you for that. Are you paying Ridi royalties?
1: For Steve Orville.
2: Does she know that you owe her royalties now?
1: You know, the first day she did that, and she did it with such passion. I mean, we were friends, we knew each other. She was really giving me all the support and making sure everybody knew about it. And as she did it, and I was so nervous, it was my first show, it was on the other side, but... And I was like, this is really important. What she's just done is really important. And she continued to do it. And she named me. I always say, if people say, because I get asked often, where does it come from? I say, Ridi Tlabi. You'll have to ask her.
2: Yeah. You know? Wonderful. Well, back to the royalties, ne?
1: Yeah.
2: Let's pay our dues where they are due. Okay. Bongi, you're in Durban North. Good morning, Bongi.
3: Steve Orville and Oscar, how are you guys?
2: Good. Go Bongi, for it, Bongi. Hi.
3: Yes, Steve Orville, I wanted to appreciate you, man. You know, me and you went a bit far. You know, you once gave me the Call of the Month award, so I just...
1: Thank you, Bongi. Yes.
3: I was reflecting on that. And just also my confession on my side. I was one of those people that were so attached to... the lady that did the show before
2: Sakina.
3: And I was not too happy about that. But then over time, you gradually grew into me and I started, and that's how we could have engagements.
1: Yeah.
3: And I remember times through the COVID-19, I think I wasn't on the side that you were on. I was on the opposite side because there's a lot of things that were happening at the time. And I wasn't too happy with the idea of what was happening. But at least now we can reflect because it's 6 years later and we've all gone through a lot. And yeah, man, I just wanted to appreciate and thanks for that Call of the Month. It really went a long way.
1: Thank you, Bongi. And look, we went through it together. That's the important thing. And we can still talk to each other afterwards. And that, I think, is that the point of SAFM is to be able to talk to each other afterwards. So thank you. And thank you for listening. It means so much to me.
2: Okay, I'm getting hard pressed now, Stephen. I'm looking at the time. I'm looking at the callers. I'm having to make some tough calls. Bramoro, good morning.
1: Oh, Bramoro, hello. How are you doing?
4: I'm better than the economy. Stephen, honestly, where we slept last night, we should go back and sleep in the same position. We wish to have you back. Yeah.
2: You wish this could have happened each and every week or a monthly.
4: Forever. At least forever. Please, for the sake of Mzamzi, please do it for us. Even if you can be on the show, at least partner with Kathy in the morning. Please. Even if it's 1 hour every morning.
1: No.
4: Otherwise, we might hit the street and demonstrate against that. Please. Steven, now, just go to social media. Everyone is talking about you. We miss you.
1: No.
4: Fortunately, you came at the right time. SAFM is celebrating 90 years, which is unprecedented.
1: Yes.
4: Steven, please bless us. At least partner with Kathy. Over the weekend, there are two, a lady and a gentleman who is hosting the weekend show. You can also get addicted to Kathy. Please do it for us. And Kathy, please. Brian Hash, please. Can you please also get him also? Brian Hash, the businessman you need to talk to on Tuesdays. Yeah, we miss him also as well.
2: Oh, okay. All right,
1: you're so kind. Thank you.
2: All right.
4: Steven, please, lastly, did SAFM took your Twitter account? Because you hardly updated since you left SAFM.
1: Yeah, I'll tell you.
4: You hardly...
1: I was moving to a different thing, and I was exhausted by Twitter. Elon Musk took it over and made what was already a difficult space worse. I didn't like what I was seeing. I'd never liked the personal attacks. I'd never liked the stress of opening my Twitter account and seeing my mentions and thinking, had this happened or that happened? And I realized I was polluting my brain by reading so much of it. And so I took a decision to just stop. I felt there was no benefit for it. And I understand why people are still on the platform. I have no problem with that. But that was my decision. And I'll tell you this, Bramoro, I've never regretted it. You know, if something happens on X, I might not be the first to see it, but that doesn't matter. And I realized, and maybe I'm just getting older, I just realized you need to move away from you know, needing to see it first. So I thought that was important. But yeah, Bramoro, thank you.
2: Absolutely, yeah. I share your views on X. I've shared your views even before you shared my views.
1: Yes.
2: So thanks for aligning with my views on X, Stephen.
1: I'm a bit slow.
2: No, so now you're going to appreciate this one. Rob Byrne, good morning.
1: Rob Byrne.
5: Good morning. Look, the whole country is ringing to say good morning, so I couldn't not ring in and say good morning, Stephen. How are you?
1: I'm good. Good to hear your voice again. I was hoping I'd get to talk to you this morning.
5: Happy Friday.
1: Thank you, and to you. How's the traffic? Still disastrous?
5: Yeah, absolutely disastrous. We can say, someone said they're better than the economy. I can say I'm better than the traffic. Always better than the traffic. That's the beauty of doing what I do. You never have to sit in it. So, I'm always better than the traffic. But, yeah, nice to see you back. And it's like an old friend dropping in, isn't it? It's like an old friend calling home and saying hello. So, good. All the best to you. I'll get
1: you
5: on
1: too.
5: Because, obviously, there's a pile of people that want to say hello. Just let you know quickly, if you're driving out of Gauteng this morning to Mpumalanga, the N12 still closed between Putfontein and Davyton. So, it's quite a heavy backlog from Snake Road. Heading into that, R24 between Barbara and Edenvale, leaving the airport, a crash there, still causing quite a heavy delay as well. Durban, N2 running north, a couple of breakdowns, one at Spaghetti, one at Westwood Mall. So for Friday morning, it's stuck in an unusual queue heading up in towards that work zone through 4 level. And Cape Town, 2 crashes at Khayelitsha, one on your way out of town on the N2 past Baden Powell, causing a backlog, and one on the N2 inbound at Muway in Khayelitsha, causing a delay coming through from Spine Road. Rob Byrne, SAFM Traffic.
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2: All right, let's get into our Built in Mzansi segment for today. And we're looking now at an industry that is valued at around R1 billion. And it's South Africa's organic and natural products industry. And just in a couple of days, there's the Natural Products Expo Africa that's going to be taking place. Warren Hickingbotham is the co-founder of this expo. He joins us. Warren, good morning to you. Thanks for your time. We've seen the creativity of producers, not only in this country, but on the continent. There's such a hunger for people to use indigenous knowledge to make things themselves and have those on retail shops. So how important is this for small and medium enterprises? Warren? Right, I'm not sure where Warren is. It looks like we may have lost Warren on the line there. And of course, Warren is, like I said, the co-founder. And they received, can you believe it, 1,200 applications from small businesses to participate in this expo. Warren, you're back on the line. Let's talk about just how important a platform this is for small and medium enterprises.
7: Thanks very much for having me on. We're at the show. I'm looking at the building up happening, and it's all these small businesses that you talk about in front of me, you know, eagerly awaiting the opportunity to get their products in front of people. So it's a massively important platform with face-to-face interactions where consumers can taste, touch, smell, and really kind of experience these amazing products. So it's a very important platform for these guys.
2: The opportunity that it presents to be able to launch themselves in the marketplace, you can see just by way of the applications you receive that there's a genuine hunger for that.
7: Yeah, absolutely. I mean, just those numbers you mentioned, we receive over 1,000 applications from small businesses who want to attend and want to participate in this platform. And we can only get, you know, a certain number of those across the line. So it just shows the massive, massive need that they have for market access. You know, these guys are often small businesses, as I said, they're new, they don't have huge budgets. So platforms like this to really engage with thousands of consumers and trade buyers is what they're looking for.
2: When you look at the risks that many of these small businesses are taking on, what would you say is the biggest barrier that prevents them from moving their products from being sold out of the boot of their cars to being available at scale in retailers, you know, where you can just walk around your corner in your local community and find their products on your store shelf?
7: I think there's two sides to the answer to that question. The first one is obviously funding. You know, any business growth requires capital and it requires backing to be able to produce more stock. You know, for example, if you're doing markets every weekend and then you want to step up into retail, the kind of stock and inventory you need to have on hand is massively expanded. So that requires funding. So that's definitely the first one. The other side of it, of course, is kind of education and business education around how to do these things. We're running a conference over the next 2 days that tries to kind of bring this information in partnership with our sponsor, Standard Bank. We've got guys helping them with regards to AI and how to use that in their businesses. So the more educated they become around how to take those next steps, and if they can find funding and backing, then the opportunities are there.
2: What are export markets looking for from African producers that somebody who's sitting in their car today who might not be at the expo needs to know to gear themselves up, position themselves for the market?
7: Well, the world is hungry for Africa. You know, Africa is seen as the next growth space for you know, the rest of the world. So Africa itself just has a ring to it and appeal. And then, of course, you look at the unique ingredients, the unique products that we have here. So things like Skeletium, Buchu, Moringa, and various others. So the products that we're seeing across this space, all the SMEs, all have some kind of uniqueness and an innovation to it that is uniquely African, and the world wants us.
2: Warren Hickenbotham, co-founder of the Organic and Natural Products Expo Africa, and they, of course, are going to be showcasing over the weekend. Do look them up and go and support, right, all of these small businesses that are taking a bet on themselves, believing in themselves, and actually doing something new, something different that can inspire and build the local economy. All right, 2 minutes left, Stephen Grotes, before we have to get out of here, you and I. There are two questions I want to ask you, and they have to do with SAFM. Mm. What's the one message that you want to leave SAFM and our listeners with as we celebrate 90 years?
1: I would say that the need to be critical, to discuss, to understand, to hear the other side, but to be independent in your own thought and to make sure that you get news from many different sources and make sure that where you're getting your news from is verified. That, for me, I think would be the main message, is you have to be critical.
2: Stephen, in one sentence, what does South Africa mean? What does SAFM, rather, mean to South Africa?
1: I think SAFM is a place where South Africans can come together, where we can discuss, where we can argue, where we can hug each other afterwards, where we can understand each other and still be cross. I think that's what SAFM is. It's a place for our brains to talk to each other, and that's why it's so important.
2: You and him got along, kind of. I'm not sure. Did you really get along?
1: With who?
2: You fought each other at the BCCSA. You gave each other...
1: This is Mike from Newlands, isn't it?
8: Hi, Stephen.
1: Hello, Welcome Mike.
8: You on Kathy's show. Really do miss you, but Kathy does a fantastic job and still very much an SAFM listener. And Sabella, I do miss you because I don't listen to other stations. I do miss that... deep breath you always used to take whenever you kindly took my call so I could rant about some ANC politician. Here we go. It's Mike from Newlands.
1: Mike from Newlands. It was fun,
8: and,
1: Mike.
8: And I think the rest of the procedures are not following suit. Mm. All the best.
1: Thank you, Mike. Thank you. Kathy, I know we're going to be late for news. Let me just say two things very quickly. First, a big thank you to yourself for having me, but to Zelma Mdu and Stanza for being with me through all of that. It was the most important thing. The last thing is, for me, it must be a stain on the conscience of every politician represented in Parliament that the SABC is in the state that it is in, that it does not get the money that is due to it. They are withholding money. They are not having a proper, constructive conversation about funding the SABC. And by doing that, they are stopping Mzansi's brains from having the discussions, the conversations, and the information we need to have. From me, Stephen Curtis, shame on them.
2: Nothing else to add to that except to agree. Over to the Daily Discourse.
9: In our top stories, Hlabisa issues last-minute registration plea and Lucy Kisiki mass murder trial set to resume today. Good morning. Cooperative Governance Minister Velinkosini Hlabisa is expected to proclaim the election date today. The proclamation of November 5th as the election day will trigger an immediate legislative freeze on the voters' roll at midnight. With just hours left before the online registration closes, Hlabisa has urged unregistered citizens to heed the final call.
10: This will be my last clarion call before the voters' roll closes midnight tonight to all the people of South Africa, young and old, who have not checked their status in the website of IEC or visiting IEC offices. They can do so today before the offices closes, but online they can do so until a minute before midnight. People must not wait for the last moment, especially our youth.
9: Four suspects are expected to appear in the Johannesburg Magistrates Court this morning on charges of kidnapping and defeating the ends of justice. A 28-year-old man allegedly staged his own kidnapping in an attempt to extort money from his family. It was alleged the victim was abducted by unknown suspects who demanded a ransom of 100,000 rand for his release. Gauteng police spokesperson Dimakatso Nebuhulwi says follow-up operations led the team to a house in Dobsonville, where they found the alleged victim together with three other individuals.
11: A multidisciplinary team comprising the provincial tracking team were immediately mobilized to locate and rescue the alleged victim. Intensive investigations and follow-up operations led the team to a house in Dobsonville, where they found the alleged victim together with three other individuals. Further investigations established that the said victim had allegedly conspired with the three suspects to stage the kidnapping in an attempt to extort money from his family. All four suspects, aged between 28 and 37 years old, were arrested and are expected to appear before court on the 7th of August 2026 on charges of kidnapping and defeating the ends of justice.
9: The trial of six men accused of the mass murder of 18 people at Ngobazana village in Lusikisiki will resume today in the Mthatha High Court sitting in Lusikisiki in the Eastern Cape. Yesterday, accused number one and alleged mastermind Mzukisi Ndamase, who's representing himself, cross-examined accused number two, Apiwe Ndende. Ndamase and five others face multiple charges, including murder, conspiracy to commit murder, and possession of unlicensed firearms and ammunition. Cibisi Ngwina reports.
12: During cross-examination, Ndamase reminded Ndende of the testimony by the brother of the late Kwabhaca politician Ncedisi Gijana, who broke down and cried during his evidence in chief. Ndamase asked Ndende why he did not apologize to Sisa Gijana after he saw him emotional in court. Ndende replied saying he was waiting for his time to take the witness stand so he can apologize to all the families of the deceased. Ndamase distanced himself from the matter of Gijana and of 18 people in Ngobozana, saying he was in prison.
9: Police in KwaZulu-Natal say they've released some of the approximately 80 people detained after an anti-legal foreign nationals march turned violent in Kranskop on Wednesday. The group was stopped on the R74 near Greytown after police intelligence indicated they were heading towards the town. Police say the violence led to looting and assaults. Speaking during a police raid in Pietermaritzburg, the provincial police spokesperson Robert Nechuhunda.
13: We are not saying much about it for now, until that time that we know what we are doing. There are those that we have released, there are those that we have kept, not because they are arrested or anything. There are those that we are visiting at their homes because we want to get to the bottom of the matter. We don't want to arrest people for no reason. We don't want to release people away from it, a crime. The area of Great Underground is called quiet. We've got our POP monitoring the areas. And it's a warning to those who want to march. As much as they've got a right to march, they must do so within the ambit of the law.
9: And finally, U.S. President Donald Trump has signed two executive orders aimed at limiting birthright citizenship, following a Supreme Court ruling that blocked an earlier attempt to end the practice. The orders seek to create categories of people whose children would not automatically qualify for U.S. citizenship and to curb so-called birth tourism, where foreign nationals travel to the United States to give birth. Birthright citizenship is currently enshrined in the U.S. Constitution. However, Trump says people were exploiting the policy.
14: What's happening now, if people are building businesses around it, from wealthy people are building businesses around birthright citizenship. That's not the way it's supposed to work. It's a disgrace. They're buying their way in.
9: Recapping the top story, Cooperative Governance Minister Vilenkosini Hlabisa is expected to proclaim the election day today. The proclamation of November 4th as the election day will trigger an immediate legislative freeze on the voters' roll at midnight. For SAFM News, I am Anne Musa.
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19: Good morning and welcome to the Daily Discourse. Great to be with you on this Friday edition of the program. I'm Joanne Joseph. Melissa is producing the show this morning and taking your calls. Zelma is on sound today. Lovely to have you with us as always. If it sounds a little lively around us, it's because we're in the foyer of the towering Radio Park building here in Auckland Park. Now, remember, apart from listening to us on the radio, you can also listen live on DSTV channel 814. 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It's a very good a way of keeping your finger on the pulse over the course of the day. 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You can catch up on all our interviews on demand there. Welcome as well to our international audience that joins lenses from other parts of the world at this hour. All right, remember, we always kick off the show with an open line. Our studio line 086-000-2032. Our WhatsApp line 0614-104-107. Make sure you keep those voice notes short, sharp, and audible so that we can play as many as possible during the course of the show. Let me tell you what's on the menu today. So we're talking about the issue of child maintenance. I don't know whether you are in a situation where you are separated from your partner, but you have a child together. Or perhaps you haven't been married in the first place, right? And you've had to come up with some sort of agreement as to what the custodial agreement requires. And often as part of these custodial agreements, you will have to look at the issue of maintenance, right? Because that child needs to be maintained, needs to be looked after, fed,

you know, sheltered, sent to school. All of these are considerations. And so I want to ask what your agreement is and whether you have stuck to your part of the bargain if you are the person, the parent paying maintenance. Because it really is a very sad situation. It appears that many parents are trying to get maintenance out of other parents who are simply not sticking to their part of the bargain. And consequently, it appears to be mothers mostly who are complaining that they do go to the courts, they try to use legal means to solve this problem, but unfortunately, they're just not reaching any kind of resolution, and many of them have been left cash-strapped as a result of what's happening to them. And of course, in the process, the child gets neglected. So I'm going to ask you to weigh in on that, on both the WhatsApp line and the studio line, especially if you find yourself in that position. Then a little bit later on in the program, we're talking about the tobacco bill. And there's been an interesting comment by the former chairperson of Parliament's Portfolio Committee on Health. He was also the former Deputy Minister of Health, and that is Dr. Sibongiseni Dhlomo. He's made some interesting comments about the legislation around tobacco use. And he's come out and said he doesn't clearly believe that South Africans are in a position to sometimes decide for themselves what is best for them when it comes to certain issues. And so he's given examples of certain other health areas in which the government has had to intervene, legislation and policy-wise, to be able to govern behavior, to encourage South Africans to behave better, to protect themselves in certain ways. He's given, for example, the example of HIV, right? And he said the same needs to apply to tobacco use. And so I don't know what's going to come about in terms of legislation or policy change, but it looks as though this is something that's not just costing lives, it's also costing government and the economy a lot of money. And so he wants to intervene in regard to that. All right. And then a little bit later on in the show, we're looking at this notion of quiet coping. I wonder, and you know, we're looking at this as part of our Women's Month coverage, but I wonder how many women out there are quiet coping as we speak. I wasn't very familiar with this term until recently, but what I did realize is that a lot of women are operating anxiously with depression, you know, in situations where they're being bullied or whether they're being offered a kind of workload or having a workload foisted on them that is really unreasonable, and they don't say anything about it. They remain silent about it because they're worried about victimization or they're worried about the consequences for the trajectory of their careers and so forth. And consequently, they absorb all of the trauma and the pain and the difficulties that come with that. But it has a material effect on them psychologically and often physically as well, definitely emotionally, that's for sure. So we're going to have a chat about that. Are you quiet coping in the environment in which you are operating? And it could be in a work environment. It could be in a home environment. You know, it could be in any of these contexts, but I want to hear from you. We're going to speak to a wellness expert who's going to talk us through exactly how we deal with this problem and also how we find the courage to overcome what we need to in order to advance beyond this. And then a little bit later on, we're staying with the issue of health, and we're talking about the National AIDS Council highlighting key issues to help fight HIV/AIDS. Of course, we're living in the lenacapavir age, right, where that is slowly being introduced into the country as another form of prophylaxis. And hopefully it's going to catch on for a greater part of the population once it's more widely available. But have we changed our behavior? Are we still taking unnecessary chances when it comes to our health? And what needs to be done to ensure that both HIV and other sexually transmitted infections are prevented? There is a way of preventing this. And then after 11 o'clock, I think this is going to be a highlight of the show. We're sitting down with the GCEO of the SABC. And let me tell you, from having worked here, started my television career here, and left for a while and come back after 16 years, this is a behemoth. The SABC is an enormous organization, and it reaches into the furthest parts of our country. And in one way or another, the SABC is talking to almost every citizen. At the very least, it is fulfilling some kind of responsibility to every citizen.

0: as a public broadcaster, right? And it's an important cornerstone of democracy in this country. And consequently, the responsibility for sitting at the helm of that project is an enormous one. I don't envy Nomsa Chabeli in any way, but today we're going to find out what it is that drives her, how she manages this organization that really is a behemoth. And we're going to find out from her exactly what she is able to tell us about what this job entails and what it's taken for her to actually take this huge responsibility on. All right, we are going to also take your calls in a moment, and I would love to take some of your calls. Give me a sense of who's on the line here. Let's see, we have Sizwe in PE. Sizwe, good morning.
1: It must be fixed in Cape Town, am I right?
0: Fix, is it you?
1: Yeah, Fix in Cape Town, man. How are you?
0: Great. I'm so well, thanks. Fix, go
1: yes,
0: ahead.
1: Thank you, guys, for my call. I remember yesterday we spoke about the issue of us or people calling on radio with serious allegations that they may not be tested. But as an activist and as a person that his name was mentioned at the ad hoc committee, but failed to be invited because I have mentioned also in what's called submission the big names starting from the president. So what happens, guys, is that people that are known to be corrupt in government, in the SAPS, the person that actually deals a lot with the SAPS corruption in the Western Cape on a national level, these guys, they threaten you guys as media people or people that are actually on radio. They threaten you than threatening us on mentioning their names and what they do. And they fail when they hear of what I say to you guys on radio to come and defend themselves with me on the other line. So what they do is they are abusing you guys, and they are making sure that you guys do not allow us to come and expose them on radio so that whatever that we're saying may be tested. So they are closing the door on us not to speak vocal on what they are doing. So this is why I'm calling, because in the Western Cape and Cape Town, the police are way too much corrupt. I'm not too sure why the Matlanga Commission was actually focusing on issues that were actually said by General Jacob Mkhwanazi only. But the Western Cape is right on top. Things actually happening in the Western Cape are worse, man. Things that are done by Pikicele and by the Provincial Commissioner. I'm talking about the big guys in the Western Cape. I don't want to mention names right now because they will threaten you. They've been doing this for years because I've been on radio talking about this issue since Sakina Kamwendo on Metro FM talk. But let me tell you something.
0: Fix, I hear you. I hear you. And we do receive death threats. I might tell you that. We've all had it, had these threats made against us at some stage. But that doesn't necessarily stop us from telling the stories we want to tell in media. Do you know what I mean? I mean, I could do an interview with you for argument's sake, and sure, regardless of whether someone phoned me and said, you're not allowed to do this interview, I'm still going to do the interview.
1: Sure. Right? But now, my point is, they're threatening you guys because you're doing your work and your job. It is your duty for you guys to listen to us. Then they feel that we are wrong on calling your shows, guys, by exposing them, they should call us. You see, they should call us and call us to order. Not even once in a time whereby a case has been opened against me for mentioning people's names, something from Arnold Lamour, Martin Tetwa, and lots of people that I've mentioned, including the president himself, Peggy Tsele. There's a lot of people that I've mentioned on radio, but none of these people managed to actually open a case against me. But they threaten you guys so that you may block us from exposing them, which is very much unfair, man. This is why I'm calling you guys.
0: Fix, it would be unfair if we succumbed. But the point is that we don't. You know, our policy is that we do what we have to do. And so there are cases certainly where journalists' lives are threatened all the time. I mean, there's some journalists I know of right now who've broken the big stories who are walking around with bodyguards, right? But that's what we sometimes have to do in order for us to be enabled to do our jobs. Thank you for that, Fix. Tsepo in the Northwest is on the line to us. You want to talk about the M4, Tsepo? Hi.
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0: Yeah, I don't know why
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3: You are listening to Joanne Joseph on SAFM.
0: Well, apologies for that. Tsepo, we were interrupted as we were about to chat. Tsepo, you want to talk about the M4 road. Hi.
4: Yes, good morning, Joanne. Actually, yes, I want to talk about M4 road. And another thing that I want to talk about, it's about the Nokana Satellite Police Station. But let me start about M4. You know, since from yesterday till today, there are people who are protesting along N4. And remember, N4 is a national road that link our country and other static countries. Now, people are protesting on that road, blockading traffic. They are complaining about this process of electing ANC councillors. They are saying they've been robbed in that process. Now they are taking their frustration to the road, and that thing alone is inconveniencing the motorists and other road users. And to my surprise, there is no one saying anything from the leadership of ANC. Now I'm hoping that someone from the ANC is listening to me as I'm raising my frustration to the radio station of SAFM.
0: All right. Okay, yes. Thank you for that. Thanks for flagging that with us, Mandla, and Tsepo rather. If anyone else is traveling along that route, just let us know what you're seeing with that protest on the go. I'd be very keen to hear how it's developing, whether there's a police presence there as well, and what the protest is about. Mandla in Cape Town is on the line to us. You want to talk about migration, Mandla? Hi. I almost called you Madlanga there.
5: I am Mazanga number two.
0: Ah, you know? Okay.
5: On the illegal foreign nationals.
0: Yes.
5: My sister, I'm going to talk about illegal foreign nationals. Can you allow me to speak Finnish before you interject with questions, please? Because my thought train is going to be...
0: Mandla, when you start a phone call that way, I anticipate an issue. Right? It means you're looking for a soapbox. Everybody's calling in to make a comment. They make a brief comment and they move on. Okay? This is not a soapbox. So make your comment and please leave time for other people to also make their comments. Okay? I'm just asking for you to be respectful.
5: Yeah. Now, my sister, thank you very much. Now, my sister, you know, we are always told by these people who are benefiting a lot here in South Africa in terms of parliamentarians getting fat salaries and some people who enjoy the, what you call BEE tenders and all that, and those people who are involved, politicians who are involved with these drug cartels and illicit cigarette money. They always tell us about, you know, brotherhood, that these illegal foreigners, our brothers. How can you call a criminal a brother? Because if you are in South Africa illegally, you are committing a crime. You should be called so, a criminal. And all of us South Africans should rally behind that call to say, we as South Africans, the same that we unite when the Springboks are playing with All Blacks, we are all united against what you call All Blacks. It's the same with illegal foreigners. We should all South Africans unite against them. You know, my sister, these Ethiopians, Somalians, Bangladeshi, you know, Pakistanis, when they come here, they don't want South Africans to work together with them. In these shops and these businesses that they are in, they isolate South Africans. So where is brotherhood in that? One stage they wanted to forcefully take a business of a young man there in Tembisa, you know? So they kidnapped him. So tell me, where is brotherhood in that? And these people that are supporting these illegal foreigners, calling them brothers from Africa and all that, they buried their head in sand when that young man was kidnapped for his business. They were nowhere to be found. Your Mbalulas, your Thabo Mbeki's president, former president Thabo Mbeki, and your Malemas, they buried their head in the sand. But once a South African do something bad to illegal foreigners, they all are out. The all media is out there, you know, calling that out.
0: Okay. All right. Thank you. Thank you for sharing your opinion with us. We're going to take a call from David in Cape Town. Hi, David.
6: Hi, good morning. I hope I'm live on air. Can you hear
0: yes,
6: me?
0: Yes, we can hear you, David. Go ahead.
6: Thanks, ma'am. I would like to just talk about the SAFM's birthday. Mm-hmm. I started listening to SAFM 21 years ago. I was still in school at the time, and I was introduced by a friend. And almost virtually every day since then, I've been listening to it. But in particular, I have been positively impacted by Brian Hirsch's show, The Financial, I think it's on Tuesday. I started listening to it in 2012 and almost weekly. I just want to confirm that he used to speak about Satrix funds at the time. And of course, like every member of society, I cautiously listen to it. But after about 4 years, I decided to take the advice that I hear on this radio station into action. And I cannot disclose on air how positively that has impacted me and the people around me that I've actually told that, hang on, this actually works. So I don't know Brian Hirsch. I only know him through this station and what this station does. As a trusted voice, I want to say thank you very much for the financial education. It has positively impacted me in ways I cannot mention on air, and the people around me, especially the matter of finance, Satrix funds in particular.
0: I am so, so thrilled to hear that, David. Thank you so much for sharing that with us. We will pass that message on to Brian, I promise you. And, thank you. Thank you for coming back to tell us about how positively you've been impacted by it. And it really is delightful to hear also that you've been listening for so long. And keep listening for the next 90 years. Okay, that brings us to just about 9:30 on the Daily Discourse. We're going to be taking more of your calls right after this. And remember that in the next half hour, we're also bringing you an update on this issue, some analysis on the issue of child maintenance. So get ready to dial in. Get ready to send us some voice notes on this issue as well. If you have been impacted by the issue of child maintenance, you've not been able to get what is entitled to you and your child primarily, give us a shout on 086-000-2032. All right, it is 9:30. 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
7: Good morning. Thanks, Joanne. In the headlines, the ANC in the eThekwini region says they are not aware of any threats against the late Ward 17 councillor, Sibusiso Gwela. He was gunned down yesterday while assisting people in his office, allegedly by a gunman who was in the queue for assistance. Cooperative Governance Minister Vilenkosini Hlabisa is expected to proclaim the election date today. The proclamation of November 4th as the election day will trigger an immediate legislative freeze on the voters' roll at midnight. And an investigation has found that Russia is systematically seizing tens of thousands of homes in four Ukrainian regions it annexed following its full-scale invasion of the country. I'll have details on these and other stories at 10.
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0: It is 9:31 on the Daily Discourse. We're continuing our conversation here on the program, and we're going to soon tackle this issue of maintenance, but I want to take just a couple more of your calls at this hour. Let's see who we have on the line right now. We've got Benny on the line from Richards Bay. You want to talk about tobacco, Benny? Hi.
8: Yes, morning to listeners across SA and the world. Firstly, I need to disclaim that I don't smoke. But the point in terms of, I don't know, World Health Organizations are the one who have implemented this, that they will not advertise about tobacco. I find it being unfair, you know. Like now in the crisis that the country is struggling with economy, that money, you know, is for adverts. It was going to make a huge difference. We're going to take that money to assist the economy, maybe to purge in terms of the fuel. We're going to take that money to purge some other areas where we are struggling. My reason is this. To advertise is just to let people about this is the brand that I think is the best. To advertise, in my own understanding, is not to tell people that come and teach people to smoke. What do I mean now? Like now, we know that there are people who are smoking nyaupe, you know, which is it's a certain kind of drugs or whatever the case may be. How do they people get exposed to it without advert? Meaning this, advert does not only tell that there's a certain type of it does not teach people to smoke. It only tells people that this is the best brand that you can take. Yes. Regarding yeah. this. And it's not protecting that for the sake of our health, if to say so. If they were concerned, there is this kind of a drink, which is a black, you know. We heard every day that, okay, they warn people so that they should not drink it. It has some side effect. There's a lot of consequences about it each and every time. You can visit the doctor. They will tell you that. Why that drink is given a privilege to be advertised, if that's a care, it's about for our health. Why one is more, you know, a given opportunity, the other one is being disadvantaged, which is being unfair. I tend to support the guy who mentioned about the issue of the tobacco. And remember this, there was even used to be a soccer tournament, you know, which it was making a huge contribution because there was a certain sponsorship from that tobacco that was making, you know, which I believe that gap, you know, for advert, it was that money. It has a great impact in our life, you know. So
0: yes.
8: I don't know if I can be given an opportunity in Parliament to go so that the advert will come back. I think I have a strong point that I can bring so that the advert can come. And my advert is not about to tell people that come and smoke, but to tell them. Yes.
0: Let's leave it there, Benny. Thank you so much. I urge you to listen to that interview with the former Deputy Health Minister as well. I think he's going to have some interesting things to say about advertising and so forth. Let's take a call from Bonakele in Cape Town. Hi there, Bonakele.
9: A very good morning, JJ. Mine will be very quick, and then I hear a lot of people, they talked about this yesterday. That is regarding the allegations made by Mamunkosazana Dlamini Zuma, Balula and Lamola. I'm surprised and disappointed about her comments. That's why other people were asking questions as to why she kept so quiet. Why now? And in fact, the question I would like to know, what is it that she wants to achieve regarding this whole thing, this allegation? And, you know, she played a part being the minister and then holding positions in the ANC. And I know she has retired, but she comes up with this thing. That's why I'm asking myself questions. And in a situation where the ANC it is right now. You see, the ANC is trying to unite itself, but here comes a stalwart, one of the stalwarts coming with allegations. I'm not sure if whether she's trying to destroy or tennis and whatever that she's. That's something that I was just thinking about it. But the only thing that I can say, I'm not sure if whether Mbalula and Lamola, they're going to challenge this. But if the allegations are true, she must come forward. And yes, if yes, there was absolutely anything wrong, come again?
0: Mm. Yes. No, I agree with you. I agree with you. And I think it should have been done in that forum. At the
9: absolutely
0: time when she suspected it was happening.
9: Exactly. I mean,
0: I wonder why you would come out in a podcast, a few years later to say something, to talk about something that you suspected was happening at the time, which is
9: exactly
0: a contravention of the party's policy.
9: Absolutely.
0: But it's highly unethical conduct if it were true.
9: Honestly speaking, disappointed, of course.
0: You.
9: Yeah. But I know for
0: thank
9: a fact
0: you,
9: the enemies
0: Kelly
9: are very happy. Yeah. Thank you. Bye-bye.
0: Okay. Thank you. Thank you for that call, Bonakele. We'll take more of your calls over the course of the show. We're going to take a short break now, and we'll talk about the issue of child maintenance when we come back.
3: 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For 90 years, SAFM has been part of the conversation. 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One question: what does it mean to be an SAFM woman? 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
0: This Women's Month, South Africa marks a historic milestone of freedom, the 70th anniversary of the 1956 Women's March to the Union Buildings under the theme Empowered Women, Empower Nation. Join government on the 9th of August at the same Union Buildings as we honour the women who stood together for freedom, dignity and equality while celebrating today's women who continue to build our nation. The day will feature commemorative activities, cultural performances, and messages of hope, unity, and economic empowerment. Be part of this historic occasion. Watinda Bavazi, Watinti Mbokodo, a message from government.
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0: Right, it is 9:39 on the Daily Discourse, heading for 20 minutes to 10 on the program. And are you a parent who's been battling to get your child's other parent to pay maintenance? The problem seems to be fairly widespread. News24's run an article about a mother who spent 13 years and thousands of rands trying to get her teenage child's father to pay, or rather her teenager's father, to pay 600,000 rand in outstanding maintenance. And despite her best efforts, the man hasn't been brought to book. Let's speak to Whitney Stevens, who's director at Whitney Stevens Attorneys. Ms. Stevens, good morning and thank you for joining us on the Daily Discourse. How widespread is the problem of unpaid maintenance?
10: Good morning, Phil. Thank you for having me and good morning to all your listeners. Look, this maintenance issue realistically is a widespread issue. In our instances, we've had several instances or cases where maintenance is not paid, and our parents or caregiving parents have not received any.
0: A little bit of difficulty hearing you, Ms. Stevens. What I'm going to do is put you back to Stanza, who is in studio for us, and I'm going to ask him to please call you back, Stanza, perhaps on the WhatsApp line. We might have a clearer line to Ms. Stevens, but I'm going to ask you to let us know while Stanza's busy getting Ms. Stevens back on the line, what has your experience been, and tell me whether you have had trouble getting hold of maintenance payments, even though there has been an agreement in place. All right, it sounds like we have Ms. Stevens back on the line. Apologies for that, Ms. Stevens. A bit of a bad line to you. You were telling us how widespread the problem of unpaid maintenance is.
10: Thank you.
0: No, actually, it's no better. Stanza, can we please put put Ms. Stevens onto our WhatsApp line or one of our internet connections, because we do want to be able to have this discussion clearly and make sure that we're able to hear her properly. This is a very important issue. I mean, in this particular issue that News 24 ventilated in their article, for example, this month

0: have you back on the line and talk to us about this problem of unpaid maintenance and just how much it occurs in our country.
1: Thank you for having me, Fiona. Can you hear me clearly now?
0: Yes, it's Joanne.
1: Thank you, Joanne. Thank you for having me online, and good morning to all your listeners. Apologies for that. It is a widespread problem. We do have that problem very often. And unfortunately, we've seen in cases that, you know, a lot of parents have not received any joy or relief in this regard. It also depends on a lot of, you know, several circumstances, the magistrates or the maintenance court's workload, any other surrounding circumstances, including whether parents or caregiving parents actually approach the court. And there are many other underlying circumstances that parents do face. And yes, it is a widespread problem.
0: Right. What are the effects on the child when maintenance goes unpaid?
1: So, of course, you know, the Constitution, our law says that the best interests of the child is of paramount importance. So the Constitution, which is the highest law in our land, you know, makes priority with respect to financial support towards children. And you do find that in many instances, they do not receive any assistance or support. And you do find that under such circumstances, children do suffer under that. Remember that a child is adversely affected by whatever decision a parent makes or whatever decision both parents make. So if a child is not supported financially, ultimately the child psychologically, emotionally, and sometimes even physically is subjected to some kind of, you know, prejudice.
0: And tell me, yes, when you're going through the process of perhaps separating and you have to make a decision about how this child is going to be maintained, how is that maintenance determined, or how ought it to be determined, Ms. Stevens?
1: Okay, so the courts would look at the surrounding circumstances. Something that I would point out to parents is that it often occurs that parents would make an informal arrangement amongst themselves with respect to the financial support of the child. We would not recommend that. We would recommend that parents actually approach the court to make that informal arrangement binding. Because once it's binding, a parent cannot avoid a maintenance. Ultimately, in every circumstance, a parent shouldn't avoid maintenance. But unfortunately, we have realistic cases where they do. And if they do approach the court with respect to arrangements around maintenance when they do separate, it would make that order binding. And in so doing, if one of the parents defaults or fails to pay that maintenance, the other parent or grieving parent or caregiving parent can then approach the maintenance court to enforce that order.
0: I'm wondering how accessible the courts are in this way, or how much relief people can actually get out of the courts, Ms. Stevens, because, you know, look at this case that News 24 has quoted. The non-payment of maintenance in this case has risen to 600,000 rand. Surely the courts should have intervened by now.
1: That is a reality and it is a challenge. However, we do find instances where the community or people in community would be slightly intimidated or somewhat intimidated by approaching the court. And there are possible challenges with respect to enforcing a maintenance order. We do look, like I said, at the surrounding circumstances, such as, the caseload of the court. We also look at the circumstances of both parties, whether the other party or the other parent is challenging the maintenance. We also look at, you know, delays in court. One should also consider, you know, shortages in staff. So those challenges are there. However, the Maintenance Act makes provision for maintenance to actually be realized. So, you know, members in the community or community and listeners should make use of those mechanisms. They should not shy away from the courts because of the realities happening around them. The main aim here is to look at the best interests of the child. Like I said, whatever decision a parent makes, whether the caregiving parent or the non-paying parent makes, ultimately affects the child. So the sooner a parent or caregiving parent who has not received the maintenance goes to court or approaches the maintenance court, the sooner that individual can be assisted.
0: My concern is that the lack of professionalism in legal maintenance

0: certain structures often leads to situations in which women in particular will merely stay in failing or abusive relationships so they don't have to fight these battles over maintenance with very little assistance from the enforcement agencies.
1: Definitely. In the plight of gender-based violence, that is a reality. We, you know, many, for example, in instances where mothers are vulnerable and they are financially dependent on that individual, there are definitely those instances. And there are other avenues in addressing that issue. But you cannot shy away from the maintenance court or not approaching the maintenance court for that reason. There are avenues in place. There are procedures in place for that very purpose. The court is open to assist the public. They are there to serve the public. And in fact, I would even encourage that the individual raise that issue that they are financially vulnerable, so that if the the complainant parent or grieving or caregiving parent is in a situation where they are staying with you know, the other parent, and the parent refuses to maintain them or financially abuses both the grieving partner and the child, the court would be there to enforce that order or to make a suitable order to ensure that both the child and the mother are protected. So listeners should definitely go to court. Do not take matters into your own hands based on, for example, assumptions.
0: I want to take a call, Ms. Stevens, from someone, one of our listeners in Dobsonville. Sammy is on the line to us. Sammy, do you have a question or a...
2: Hello?
1: Hello? Hello, Sammy?
2: Hi, can you hear me?
1: Yes, yes, hello? We can hear you.
2: Okay, I'd like, yes, let's see. What does a father do in a case where the mother doesn't contribute anything to child maintenance, and then she wants all the financials to be carried over by the father? She doesn't contribute anything. She's hiding behind the fact that she's a primary caregiver, and then she makes like excessive demands. Like, for example, she will say, "No, I want my child to go to this school. I want my child to wear this type of clothes. I want my child to wear this," but she doesn't contribute anything. She just wants the father to contribute to do everything, and on her part, she's crying about the father doesn't pay, but she does this. She doesn't contribute anything, and then she goes to the court. How does the court resolve this issue?
1: Okay, that's a very, very important question, Sammy. Something that I would encourage you to do is to approach the court first. Do not take matters into your own hands, because what often happens in such instances is that, look, there are circumstances under which the mother would be providing. I've noted that you've said that she might be hiding behind the fact that she's the primary caregiver. Remember that there are expenses that are ultimately incurred that you do not take note of on a day-to-day basis, right? There are also circumstances where the other parent could receive some kind of financial assistance from close relatives, friends, parents, and that would also be part of her contribution. However, this does not mean that she still has a duty. However, you as the other parent should not withhold that maintenance as a form of punishment, because remember that ultimately the child is affected. I've said before that whatever decision parents make, the child is affected by that, and the child's right is of paramount importance. So if it happens that a child, if the mother is unemployed and she's unable to care for the child, you still have a duty to maintain that child. If you do have a grievance in that instance, you need to approach the maintenance court. If she is making or he is making ridiculous demands, you need to approach the maintenance court so that they can assess the circumstances and make a suitable order in that regard.
3: Reflecting on back what we had then is the fact that yes, we have education now, but stuff like education being free is one of the struggles.
4: São Tomé and Príncipe proves that small nations can still shine bright. In every island, in every forest, in every wave, there is peace. São Tomé and Príncipe, peaceful, tropical, and resilient.
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0: In case you missed it,
1: can you respond to the allegation that he made against you, that you told him he would not be fired but seemingly changed your mind?
2: Leadership is tough. You've got to make decisions based on the facts before you. And if you never ever prepare to change your mind, then you, by definition, are not going to be a very good leader forever.
1: Is that a concession that you did, in fact, then renege on your word?
2: I had to make a tough decision based on what was happening in agriculture that I thought was best for the party and best for the country.
1: I'm going to take it as a yes.
2: I stand by that.
1: Gordon Hill Lewis, the leader of the Democratic Alliance.
0: That was National Briefing This Morning with Kathy Mutlatlana. In case you missed it.
3: Another type of attack I want to ask about is digital sextortion. How does that tend to be carried out and against whom?
4: You know, when we look at sextortion, criminals are exploiting something very human. They're exploiting fear and shame and reputational harm. And the criminal's objective isn't the image in itself. It's that emotional leverage they create to pressure someone into paying quickly. And, you know, like I said, AI has dramatically increased the scale and the sophistication of that type of attack.
3: Dadisi Asare, AI and digital policy expert.
0: That was the Daily Discourse with Joanne Joseph.
5: Cape Verde gained independence in 1975. A small nation that built stability through resilience and connection. Tourism, services, and remittances power the economy, one of West Africa's strongest democracies. But challenges remain. Drought, limited natural resources, and economic dependence on imports. Still, Cape Verde continues to shine through creativity.
6: It was not a racial war at all. It was the black students against the system.
0: This is what we are becoming. SAFM, leading the conversations that move us.
7: SAFM has signed a code of conduct that is enforced by the Broadcasting Complaints Commission of South Africa. Under the code, we are committed to giving news that is accurate, comment that is fair, and programming that is not harmful, does not amount to hate speech, or contain violence or explicit sex. If you think we are not living up to that code, then you can inform the Broadcasting Complaints Commission of South Africa. Direct any complaints in writing to the Broadcasting Complaints Commission of South Africa. PO Box 142365. Craig Hall 2024. 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
0: In case you missed it,
8: ANC has been opposing the introduction of this constituent system, and it has been using its majority in parliament to oppose the introduction of constituency. Well, as it now happens, the ANC has lost its majority in parliament, so I see the day when the parliament will hopefully vote and introduce a constituency system. And the ANC has no powers to veto that anymore.
1: And that is Moeletsi Mbekisi, the chairperson of the South African Institute of International Affairs.
0: That was National Briefing with Kathy Mutlatlana.

Apologies for that. We had a slight technical problem here, and we have now re-established our connection. So we're going to go to the latest news bulletin right now at 10 o'clock with Anne Moussa. We'll continue our conversation about maintenance right after that.

0: Thanks, Joanne. In our top stories, ANC unaware of threats against murdered Ward 17 councillor, and Hlabisa officially launches election period. Good morning. The ANC in the eThekwini region says it's not aware of any threats that were made against late Ward 17 councillor Sibusiso Kwela. He was shot and killed yesterday while assisting residents at his office. It's alleged the gunman was waiting in a queue for assistance before opening fire. The KwaZulu-Natal Political Killings Task Team has since taken over the investigation. eThekwini Speaker and ANC Regional Convener Thabani Nyawuse says he had not been informed of any threats against Kwela prior to the shooting.
1: If there were fresh threats, I would have been the first person to be aware because would have been informed me if there are threats, even in my engagement with his family, and even members of the ANC in Ward 17, no one shared with me any information about threats that were directed to Councillor Kwela. You can even see, even the manner he was killed, he was in his office with no protection or no security guard because he was not aware of any threats.
0: Cooperative Governance Minister Velinkosini Hlabisa has proclaimed the 4th of November as the date for the local government elections, formally launching the 90-day election period. The proclamation marks the first major milestone in the election calendar as political parties prepare to contest municipalities across the country. Hlabisa says eligible voters have until midnight to register.
2: Indeed, today, the 7th of August, is a day on which the Government Gazette for our country is going to release the proclamation which officially announces for November 2026 as the date of the local government elections. We have been talking about this date, and today I am making it official that the people of South Africa must have their say and bring a fresh air in the local government space.
0: A Western Cape Police Constable is soon expected to appear in the Mitchells Plain Magistrates Court on charges of corruption, kidnapping and intimidation. A second officer implicated in the case is currently in Gauteng and has made arrangements to hand himself over to authorities upon his return to the province. The arrests follow an investigation by the SAPS Anti-Corruption Unit into allegations that the officers demanded money from a family in exchange for the release of a man arrested during a search operation in Mitchells Plain. Police spokesperson F.C. Van Wyk.
3: Western Cape Provincial Commissioner Lieutenant General Sizakele Dianchi issued a stern warning to all members that corruption amongst the ranks of the Western Cape Police will not be tolerated. And if you find yourself on the wrong side of the law, you will be prosecuted. This follows the arrest of a 25-year-old constable attached to Mitchells Plain Police by members of the Western Cape Anti-Corruption Unit on Wednesday, the 5th of August, for corruption, kidnapping and intimidation.
0: A man convicted of rape has been sentenced to 15 years imprisonment in the Tzaneen Regional Court in Limpopo. He raped a family friend and neighbour in August last year after threatening her with a knife. NPA spokesperson Mashudu Malabi.
4: The Tzaneen Regional Court has sentenced a 42-year-old man from Moruti village to 15 years direct imprisonment after he pleaded guilty to raping a 34-year-old family friend. The court heard the offence happened in August 2025 when he entered a home at night, threatened her with a knife and raped her. The accused was also declared unfit to possess a firearm.
0: And finally, an investigation has found that Russia is systematically seizing tens of thousands of homes in four Ukrainian regions it annexed following its full-scale invasion of the country. The BBC has analysed hundreds of publicly available documents outlining how occupying authorities are taking away Ukrainian homes. The BBC's Olga Robinson reports.
5: Using official documents, we identified more than 34,000 homes which are in the process of being seized. Many of them belong to Ukrainians who have fled the fighting. The practice has been endorsed by the Russian President Vladimir Putin, who signed a law formalizing the scheme late last year. To try to get their property back, Ukrainians are required to obtain a Russian passport and to return to occupied Ukraine in person to prove their ownership within 30 days. Ukrainians we spoke to said this was neither safe nor possible. The Russian government said the scheme managed properties whose owners could not be identified or contacted while providing compensation should lawful owners come forward.
0: Recapping the top story, the ANC in the Etugwini region says they are not aware of any threats against the late Ward 17 councillor, Sibusiso Kwela. He was gunned down yesterday while assisting people in his office, allegedly by a gunman who was in the queue for assistance. For SAFM News, I am Anne Musa.
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9: Good morning and welcome. Thank you so much for joining us. If you're joining us in the second hour of the show, lovely to have you along. This is The Daily Discourse and I'm Joanne Joseph. And of course, as I mentioned earlier, we are in the same building that we're sitting in the foyer area for a change today. And that's because after 11 o'clock, we're going to be having an interesting conversation that we're going to be video streaming, as is the rest of the show, with Nomsa Chabeli, who is the SABC CEO, the group CEO. And so you're going to have a chance to send through your messages as we have that conversation a little bit later on. But at the same time, we're doing a lot more in this coming hour. Firstly, we're finishing our conversation with Whitney Stevens. She is an attorney and she's been talking to us about child maintenance. Unfortunately, the gremlins crept in a little while ago towards the end of the previous hour. So we're going to try and claw back some of that time. And I'm going to take one of your calls. And then we're talking about the issue of the tobacco bill in this half hour, as well as the issue of quiet coping, and I want to hear from you on both of those issues. 086-000-2032, and of course, you can send us a message on our WhatsApp line, 0614-104-107. All right, right now, let me get back to Attorney Whitney Stevens, and one of our callers, Becky, was very patiently waiting to ask his question. Becky Mbombela, good morning. What was your question for Ms. Stevens about the issue of maintenance?
10: Just good morning to you. I'm a child maintenance officer of the court. It's just that I was so touched when these issues were ventilated. And I just wanted to add on what my learned colleague have said with regards to maintenance.
9: Yes, go ahead.
10: Yes, it is always a two-way stream responsibility. It is not a responsibility for one party. But the best interest of the child is the principle that the court look at. As she has correctly said, that one cannot withhold maintenance simply because he wants to suffocate the other person. both parties at the end of the day must look at the interest of the child so that maintenance at the end of the day must be paid with according to the affordability of the party who must pay maintenance. I just wanted to contribute on that, Joanne. Thank you very much.
9: Becky, lovely call. Thank you for that. And Ms. Stevens, I'm sure you'll agree here that, committing oneself to a contract and sticking to that contract as far as possible in the interest of the best child is paramount, is it not?
11: Thank you, Joanne. That is correct. Something that I would also like to take from my colleague is that we do find instances where, if the parents are in conflict, for example, if the one parent is unemployed, the other parent is employed, or we find instances where the one parent is refusing access to the non-paying parent against whom maintenance is sought, you do find that access is withheld from the parent against whom maintenance is sought as a form of punishment for not paying maintenance, and vice versa. Yes. You do find instances where the maintenance against whom the father is sought, where he decides not to pay maintenance because he doesn't have access to the child. And what listeners need to understand is the child is ultimately affected by such behavior or such conduct, right? So this is why, my learned colleague said that the child's interest is of paramount importance. Parents should keep away from making decisions that would punish the child as a means or measure to punish the other parent. Because ultimately, like we said, the child is adversely affected, whatever you do. And this is why I keep emphasizing that. Whatever decisions parents make comes down to the well-being of that child.
9: This is really important, and I think this is the final thought that we should close with. Thank you so much for speaking to us today. That is attorney Whitney Stevens joining us there. Well, I'm going to jump right into our next topic due to the time constraints here. IOL telling us that government laws on smoking may soon undergo a major overhaul. Parliament is about to begin poring over the Tobacco Products and Electronic Delivery Systems Control Bill. Former Chairperson of Parliament's Portfolio Committee on Health, Dr. Sibongiseni Dhlomo, says government needs to introduce measures to reduce harm as it's done in other areas of health. Dr. Dhlomo joins us now. Dr. Dhlomo, good morning and thank you for your time on the Daily Discourse. In what ways do you think tobacco laws need to be adapted to better protect South Africans?
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9: Thank you. Thank you very much.
12: I'd like to start by maybe sponsoring a proposal that says that public health approach is that we must be anchored on saying no one should be left behind, really meaning literally no one should be left behind. So in really making, and my contention is based on, it's advisable for lawmakers, politicians and all, to have regular interactions with scientists, in my case it would be health, sort of health experts, because if you do so, you are likely to be really dealing with health policy and practice that are led by science. And we will then be formulating regulations that will be accurate enough, fair enough, and evidence-based enough, because laws that improve the health outcomes is what we desire. So that was actually what happened, and I changed my mind when I met and listened to the experts who make a presentation. But, Ms. Joseph, this is not something different and difficult to understand, because our country is where we are today because there was a time we listened to say, people with HIV, what do we do to actually not throw them out of them and say they don't exist? So let's offer them condoms. Whatever, what else do we do? Let's actually find that there are people who are saying there's medication called ARVs and it works. And there's also male medical circumcision. Well, I don't know how much whether you could recall that people who are HIV positive were sometimes asked not to fall pregnant. They were asked not to fall pregnant because their viral load was very high. But until and unless you are saying it is safe now because we have reduced your viral load is so insignificant, you could also fall pregnant. So those are very risk-reducing programs that were dealing with HIV. I also think we should adopt the same when it comes to the issues of tobacco. And I'm glad that the current chairperson is actually leading it in that space to say harm is not a very scientifically sound proposal. So let us differentiate and be able to say there are certain products that are less harmful than others, and therefore we would advise South Africans and the people in the world to stop smoking if they can do so, well and good. But if they can't stop, let us actually say what do we do as measures to reduce the impact of actually having the tobacco in their bodies. I mean, among other things, if you don't smoke, you actually are going to be a second. If you do smoke, you also have cigarettes in your lungs and also can cause cancer and also the people next to you. But if you don't and use any other products of nicotine, which is without smoking, then that risk is significantly reduced or eliminated. So that is the approach that one is saying.
9: Yes. So sorry to come in there, Doctor. I just want to know what would be a less harmful alternative to tobacco usage, and what would be the kind of policy changes that you would propose introducing to produce less harm?
12: No, there are products that are out there, and the countries that are leading, one is Sweden. Very soon, Sweden is going to be declared as a smoke-free country because people, they still use nicotine, but it is packaged into either pouches or in some vapes, though I'm really not favoring vapes, excuse for young people. But that is so that you can actually get into the car in Durban, put something under your tongue, drive your car with the family, children, and nobody else will ever know that you are getting nicotine into your system because you so much prefer to have nicotine, but it is so user-friendly. So we want to separate and include that the current portfolio committee is dealing with the non-combustibles versus the combustible, to say let's move away from combustibles as a country, as a world, because then falling short of saying people stop smoking, what do we do to get them into some less harmful processes and products? So these are the ones that are there considered as a group of non-combustible versus combustible ones.
9: All right. I mean, you've been traveling around the country speaking to citizens, Dr. Tlomo. What have they been telling you about what they feel needs to change about this legislation?
12: Very important, Ms. Joseph, that we traveled during the time one was a chairperson of the portfolio committee. We went into 27 municipalities, and we then got over 9,000 people who came in and attended those meetings. About 1,100 of those spoke to us in the meetings, and we then also received about 40,000 submissions in Parliament, and 52 requested to come and make presentations virtually to us in there. And therefore, the process of being listening to the stakeholders is actually critical. That is where some of us got educated. We worked there with a very orthodox thinking to say this is this. It is either black or white. Now, we were educated to say no, but there is this view to say there are products that are actually containing nicotine. Some of them are less harmful than others. Why don't we say falling short of getting people to quit if they are not able to channel them to say maybe there are these less harmful products. Someday they will completely cease to use nicotine, but nicotine is a drug that makes them feel cool, that makes them feel this, that, and the other. But if it is packaged in a less harmful way, not with the carcinogens that actually cause cancer that are in tobacco and in the smoke, the better we're going. And that is what most of the countries in the world are going towards, to become smoke-free countries. Sweden is one of them. And that is what we would advocate to say. We want to say, let us reduce the risk that is brought in by this, by taking this product, and not completely saying it's gone. We must realize it's not completely eliminated, but it's significantly reduced.
9: All right. Thank you so much for speaking to us today. That was Dr. Sibongiseni Dlomo, who is looking into the issue of the tobacco bill. When we come back, we will continue the conversation. We're going to be speaking to the CEO of the Tobacco, Alcohol and Gambling Advisory Advocacy and Action Group.
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9: Continuing our conversation at 10:22 on the Daily Discourse about the issue of the tobacco bill. If you have been commenting on that, and if you would like to share with us what your thoughts are on how policy should be changed to manage this, and the term they're using is they want to find a way that will result in less harm for tobacco users. And Dr. Sibongiseni has been telling us that it's been done in certain other areas involving healthcare, involving HIV, for example. And so we think we need to continue legislating around that. I want to bring into the conversation now the CEO at the Tobacco, Alcohol and Gambling Advisory Advocacy and Action Group, Peter Uko. Peter, good morning, and thank you so much for your time on the Daily Discourse. So give us a sense of what your stance is on this bill and what is happening to actually develop it further into something that produces less harm.
21: Firstly, the tobacco industry is quite adept at applying the three Ds: delay, distract and dilute. They've managed to delay the bill for a long time, but that's history. Now they distract everyone, especially the politicians and parliamentarians who have to make the decisions, by throwing in this curveball, the blinder of harm reduction. And the result of that will be that the legislation will be diluted. Now, I like Dr. Dlomo. He's a good fellow. He was a good chairman of the health committee. But he sounds like the tobacco industry talking their points. So the parliamentarians, the politicians, many of them have just bought into the dialogue of the tobacco industry. One of them said, we want to encourage people to use less harmful tobacco products. But that means, from an industry point of view, please continue to buy our products and make us rich. And by the way, we don't care if you die. Dr. Lamont quoted, for example, HIV. If you're positive with HIV, you can use antiretrovirals and medication. And he calls that harm reduction. That's not harm reduction. That's medication to treat a condition. And if you do the treatment correctly, it's likely that you won't develop full-blown AIDS. So those are blinders that come from the tobacco industry. Less harmful products, I don't know what there is. For example, imagine, and I use this example, imagine you're standing on the motorway and there comes a small little car, you know, small four-seater, weighs maybe a ton, and it's going 60 kilometers an hour, and it drives into you. Now imagine you're standing on the same motorway, and a 25-ton truck comes, and it's going 100 kilometers an hour, and it runs into you. Which way would you be less dead? You can't reduce harm by saying, okay, we'll hit you with a small car at a lower speed or a big truck. It just doesn't work. Nicotine is addictive. And the end of the days, if you could get everyone to quit smoking and nobody to start, we win. Eventually,
9: Mr. Uka, I hear you. I hear exactly what you're saying. But aren't we turning it to a nanny state, where we're essentially dictating to people who are living in a democratic society and have the right to choose, what they should be doing and how they should be handling their own health and what they put into their own bodies? I mean, we do have to legislate up to a certain point, but surely we can never completely eradicate the use of nicotine. People will continue to use it. So surely we should simply create the conditions that make it less harmful for them to use.
21: We can eliminate the use of nicotine. It's been done in various states in America and towns and in cities in the Philippines where they've gone nicotine-free. One of the techniques we used was the tobacco-free generation. We want to get into South Africa and say, everyone born after a certain year, let's say 2020, is not permitted to buy a tobacco product of any sort, any nicotine. So eventually, those people become adults. They cannot buy cigarettes. They're non-smokers. What we are doing now is, and by the way, if we can get, the trick is to get nobody to start smoking, because eventually all smokers will either quit or die. Then the tobacco industry's lost all their customers. The only way they can keep in business is to get people to continue smoking. And one of the ways they do that is by saying, oh, use a less harmful product. Now, it's very well known that these electronic nicotine delivery systems that we romantically call vapes. Now, it sounds very nice. Oh, we just go outside and we vape. They've got all sorts of wonderful, exotic, delicious flavors into these vapes. Of course, there's nicotine, and you get addicted. And the science, and Dr. Glomo said, let's follow the science, and that you can only follow that if it's not provided by the industry. That you must be careful of. The scientists that are paid by the industry will give you half information, and that's been proved very recently in America with Dr. Fauci. I don't have to quote that. He was quoting science all the time. Now it's come out that he was lying. He had other science, but he didn't tell you about that. He only told you about the science that suited him. So we have to look at the real science. And the real science is that young people who are maybe 5, 10, 15 years old start smoking, or start using these electronic devices that we romantically call vapes, and they get addicted to nicotine. That's what the industry wants. Then the industry wants them to continue either using heated tobacco products, so-called less harmful, which they aren't. They're going to kill you just the same, maybe take longer to do it. And then those who get addicted to nicotine can't get their drug supply from those devices. They need more and more of their drug. So they start smoking combustible tobacco products like cigarettes. And that's the harm. That's harm creation. It's not harm reduction. Eventually, we want everybody to stop smoking. All smokers will quit or die. If we can get our young people, because remember, at 10 and 15 years old, their brains are not fully developed. They can't make informed choices, adult choices. That's nonsense. We get them to try these like fancy products. They get addicted to nicotine. And then the tobacco industry has got a new customer to replace the other ones who die.
9: I'm going to thank you at this point for your
21: misleading
9: input there, Mr. Uko, CEO at the Tobacco, Alcohol and Gambling Advisory Advocacy and Action Group. I'll take a very quick call from our caller, Tabiso in Bloemfontein. Tabiso, a quick comment from you before we go to the news, please.
1: Joanne, how are you?
9: I'm well, thanks. Go for it, please. And we're under time pressure.
1: Joanne, there's a lot of things that I disagree with the latter speaker on. Because, look, there's a lot of things that are happening in our country. We can't now base our argument on what is happening in other countries. One, in our country, we have a lot of corruption that is happening based on, why am I saying that? There's a lot of illicit, what happened with COVID when legal tobacco was banned, illicit took a very huge rise where you find it almost everywhere. So my issue is, let government deal with the illicit tobacco first, which they're losing billions and billions of rand. And also, they're also neglecting what people are saying. People are saying, don't take away our choices. Tobacco, yes, it does harm you, but somebody can get into a car and drive drunk and kill a whole lot of people. Tobacco harms the one person who's using it in most times. So we need to balance what other people choose versus what other people want to choose for other people, basing things on what is happening in other countries, Sweden and all of that. Let's first deal with the corruption that is happening in a country where we're losing billions because of illicit tobacco. Then we can come into talking about reduced harm and all of that. But the main factor here is illicit tobacco, because of what is happening with the laws and whatnot, is taking over more than the legal ones. Thank you.
9: All right. Thank you. Thank you. Very, very lovely call there. I think it's going to at least spur discussion in terms of what government's responsibilities are, also what our responsibilities are to take care of our own health as citizens. That brings us to 10:31 on the Daily Discourse. Let's catch up with Ondela Mbana, who has your latest news headlines.
2: Thank you, Joanne, and a very good morning. On the news headlines, the ANC in the Tekwini region says they are not aware of any threats against the late Ward 17 councillor Sibusiso Khwela. Cooperative Governance Minister Vilinkosini Hlabisa has proclaimed the 4th of November as the date for the local government elections, formally launching the 90-day election period. And South Africa has kick-started its SADC leadership by assuming the Standing Committee of Senior Officials Chairmanship. The handover from Madagascar was in Durban, KwaZulu-Natal, where the main summit will take place on the 17th of this month. A full update follows at the top of the hour.
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9: 10:33 on the Daily Discourse. Thank you for joining us. We are in the second half of this hour. And essentially, this half hour, we're talking about the issue of quiet coping. We're calling it the hidden mental health cost of silence. And this is essentially being had, this conversation, in the context of women who go about quiet coping. They don't talk about the difficulties that they're experiencing. It may be happening in their households, it may be happening in their workplaces, but they're simply absorbing what is happening to them. And consequently, they're suffering from anxiety, from depression. They're not able to cope because they don't have an outlet to speak about the problems that they're experiencing. And in many cases, even where they do have the outlet, many are choosing not to speak out for fear of what the consequences will be. And so we're having a conversation about that in just a moment. And if you are one of those women, and maybe you're not, maybe you're one of the men who listen to us, who's found himself in much the same situation, please talk to us about what you've been experiencing, why you've chosen to quiet cope. Do the circumstances not allow for you to speak out? And essentially, are you finding other ways of coping? But are those ways of coping starting to impact on you emotionally in particular? All right. So I'm going to take a couple of voice notes before we go to this next interview, because many of you are commenting on the issue of the tobacco topic that we raised in the last half hour. Let's listen to some of your voice notes.
22: I'm listening to the doctor speaking. Very good points. Those people that are smoking are essentially committing suicide, right? But if you're committing suicide, can you do it by yourself and not kill other people as well?
0: Yeah, Joanne, you see, tobacco is as dangerous in our body just like liquor. Just ask your guest, why did they allow now the liquor stores to open on Sundays? Huh? It was okay before that, but now why on Sundays? In other words, they are exacerbating the damage that the liquor is doing in our bodies. Thanks, it's Willie in Kuma.
9: All right, and keep those messages coming in. Of course, our studio line remains open, 0866. So let me give that to you again, 0860002032. And of course, our WhatsApp line is 0614104107. Okay, let's get right into our next discussion. I wonder if you're a woman who's ever engaged in the habit of quiet coping. We don't talk about it much, but we thought Women's Month would be as good a time as any to speak about the silence that many women carry through toxic workplaces, toxic relationships, abuse and institutional harm long before they reach breaking point and the truth about what they've been enduring eventually sees the light of day. Let's speak to CEO of the Mental Wellness Initiative at this hour. Tracy Lee Courtson joins us. Good morning to you, Ms. Courtson, and thank you for your time on The Daily Discourse. Take us a little deeper into what exactly quiet coping is.
4: Morning, Joanne. Thanks for having me, and morning to all the listeners. Joanne, quiet coping is sort of the cumulative effect of a whole lot of unspoken expectations that are heaped on women. And you were right prior to us getting on the line to preempt that by saying men do have a version of this. It looks a little bit differently between the groups of sexes, but men absolutely carry a cost as well. But in light of it being Women's Month, let's talk to the women in the room. We have so many unspoken expectations that we carry. The burden of womanhood, including child raising, maintaining a home, going to work. You're a chef, a nurse, an educator, a housekeeper, an au pair, and the list goes on. There's a bunch of research that says women put in an extra 2 to 4 hours of work, unpaid labor a day, in addition to full-time work. And that's not even counting women who are quote unquote stay-at-home moms, which we know means you're on 24 hours a day. There's no opportunity to switch off. And we're socialized to suppress our own needs for rest and restoration in favor of meeting everyone else's needs. So when we talk about quiet coping, it is that cumulative effect that eventually leads to huge emotional strain, stress, illness, and burnout.
9: It's very worrying indeed. Do women tend to engage in quiet coping more than men?
4: I think it looks different, and I don't think it's more than men, but the socializations are different. So the expectations for us is that when you choose to become a mother, there's a great deal of secret sacrifice that happens that is not ever counted. So I'll give you an example, just the hormonal cost of carrying a human being. So these, let's add it up. Pregnancy, childbirth, loss of a child, so miscarriage, abortion, breastfeeding, all of that puts such a hormonal toll on the woman's body, and you're on a roller coaster. Then let's add a menopause some 3 decades later. And these are the things we don't even talk about. So there already is an element which registers differently from what men carry. But no one talks about just the emotional component of showing up every day and producing and raising humans. We're just supposed to accumulate that and never really talk about what it costs emotionally, psychologically, and physically. And that's just to produce new humans. That's not even the laundry and the dishes yet.
9: Absolutely. So I want to continue this conversation in just a moment, Ms. Courtson. Let's take a short break. When we come back, hopefully we'll also have some calls and messages from our listeners who can give us a sense of whether they're experiencing quiet coping in their lives now.
5: For 90 years, South Africa has changed.
15: Governments have changed. Generations have changed. Technology has changed. But through it all, one thing has remained. The conversation. From the voices of yesterday.
5: This morning to me, well, it took 8 attempts, but the Big Easy finally did it. South Africa's Ernie Els finally recorded his first win.
7: And it's just a month and a half until the start of the World Summit in Johannesburg. 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
23: 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And it's time for our music documentary series, The Music Makers. What is it all about?
15: To the voices shaping tomorrow. This August, SAFM celebrates 90 years of conversation. 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
9: Right, it is 10:41 on the Daily Discourse, and we're talking about the issue of quiet coping. It's something that women tend to do more, and it's about their unspoken labor. It's about the issue of coping with the stress of having to keep so many different pots on the boil. It's about the physical stress and the emotional stress of having

0: astronomical. I think the burdens look different. So let's take that off the table as an assumption. If we stay on the side of the women in the conversation, because of these unspoken expectations, that is a part of it. We're not given the space, the opportunity, the moment to actually articulate the cost. So the assumption is that when we take on these various roles in society, the cost of that role comes with the job, but no one actually tells you what it's going to involve. It's a silly example, but Living and Loving magazine used to have, and I was a reader of it when I was first becoming a mom, these beautiful little pictures of moms with babies on the cover, and everyone looked so happy. But no one tells you that at some point your nipples might bleed while you're trying to breastfeed. So there are things kept away from us, in fact, as we progress through womanhood. And then, you discover it on the fly in the moment when you're already committed to it. But if we move away from the role of mothering and move into workspaces, there's a different equation there. Because women had been so excluded from a lot of work environments, there is a bit of an underlying assumption that we ought to almost just be grateful that we're allowed to be in the room. Add to that, if you're a woman of color, if you're a younger woman, and sometimes even a much older woman, we're almost silenced into corners. Just be grateful that you're in the room. So tolerate the toxicity, tolerate the sexist comments, tolerate the undertone of racism that still is very much alive and well in certain work environments. And we just choke it down. You just swallow it in, you choke it down, you keep quiet. We don't want to upset the cart because we want to be in those rooms. We want to be employed. Don't want to be seen as, disruptive or ungrateful for the opportunity. And that again is just one lens on how it can show up in workspaces. But the lens changes depending on the context. And it becomes difficult to follow the thread through all of these contexts as having the same underlying cause because it changes face in different rooms.
1: We've received a voice note from one of our, actually, it's not a voice note, a text from one of our listeners. And I think this is encapsulated so well what you've been saying in the last few minutes, Ms. Courtson. Our listener says, "Good morning, Joanne. I never thought there would be a name for it, but I learned this morning on your show about quiet coping. I have two friends who lost their children, and I have a previously perfect son that is now struggling with mental health. It's taking its toll at times, but last week we instituted something. We had a crying session, ugly crying. But we felt good afterwards. I realized that we are almost suffering of what will the people say now that I know I have my sisters in my corner." And that indeed, I think, encapsulates very well exactly what women have been holding inside for so long. I'm wondering, Ms. Courtson, what does a woman's ongoing silence cost her over a period of time?
0: Yeah, that is the right question. Joanne, if you imagine that we're carrying a backpack, and in that backpack is every role and responsibility that we are called to perform as women, but the backpack has limited capacity. Further, imagine that the backpack itself is made up of all our pre-existing trauma. So every bad, dark, horrible, painful thing that have happened to us as women, that is the container that we then pile our roles and responsibilities into. But it has a limited capacity. So we have to choose, what can we take along in the backpack on this journey of life? The things we sacrifice are often the things that are most important to us, but not valuable to other people. So if I rest, it's valuable to me, but not valuable to everyone around me. They don't have an obvious benefit that they can see. So the rest gets put aside. My sleep gets put aside. That visit to the doctor that I've been putting off for 6 months gets put aside. And the list goes on. Eating healthy gets put aside. I learned as a young mom to be okay drinking cold coffee because the kids' need was always more important than mine. And 23 years later, I would still happily drink cold coffee because I didn't adjust back to

0: I actually prefer hot coffee, but I was programmed and I ran with it. So it is always the thing that matters to you for your health and well-being that gets consistently deprioritized for the benefit of the priorities that serve everyone else. Now, that could be a partner, it could be your kids, it could be your elderly parents you take care of, it could be the five dogs and cats you have at home, it could be the staff you report to, the boss you report to, the staff who report to you. And if we live in tight-knit communities where neighbor supports neighbor, it's your neighbor and your neighbor's kids. And all of that gets heaped onto our plates. And what matters to us gets lower and lower and lower down the list. And one of the ways that, it's a funny question, but one of the ways that we open these conversations is by asking women, when was the last time you bought yourself new underwear? And normally it's an astonished kind of facial expression that comes with that, because we don't, right? We just keep stretching out that panty we've had since 1982. But it's a funny thing, but it's an indicator of how we keep pushing our own needs lower and lower down the list.
1: Sure, really very, very interesting talking to you. And what a simple question, but I think, yes, I had exactly that expression on my face when you asked that question. Thank you for unpacking for us what is a really serious thing. Tracy Lee Courtson, CEO of the Mental Wellness Initiative, talking to us there about quiet coping. And now that we have opened the conversation, we need to find the coping mechanisms and start implementing and changing that trajectory that we had ourselves on for so long. All right, 10:45 on the Daily Discourse. And let's go to this next discussion. The South African AIDS Council has briefed the National Council of Provinces on how to fight HIV/AIDS. SANAC is focusing on three areas to make this a reality. SANAC CEO, Dr. Thembisile Xulu, joins us on the line now. Dr. Xulu, good morning, and thank you very much for your time on the Daily Discourse. Firstly, what's the picture looking like in regard to HIV and sexually transmitted infections in the country?
2: Thank you so much, Joanna, and good morning to you and your listeners. I think, Joanna, some listeners might be familiar that when we get measured as a country in terms of our performance, UNAIDS uses what they call the 95-95-95 targets. So the country is actually doing quite well on the first 95. We're at 96%. And that means 96% of people who are living with HIV know their status. On the second 95, where we are supposed to be at 95% by last December, we are only at 83%. That means we've got a treatment gap, we've got people that have fallen off treatment, and we need to bring people back on treatment. And on the last 95, we are at 93%. And that last 95 actually refers to, of the people that are on treatment, how many of those are virally suppressed? So if it refers to the 83%, it's already a lower number. But what is worrying is that we need that number to increase the second 95, so that when we assess the third 95, it actually gives us confidence, Joanna, that the people that are on treatment are staying on treatment, they are virally suppressed, therefore they are no longer able to onward transmit HIV sexually based on what we have seen in the science, which we are referring to as U equals U or undetectable equals untransmittable. So we've done well over the years since we've introduced treatment, pre-exposure prophylaxis and prevention, but the new infections are not coming down as much as we'd like them to. And we have got people that we need to bring back on treatment. Hence, our Honorable Minister launched the 1.1 million to bring back people onto treatment.
1: You know, we had an interesting conversation on the program a few weeks ago, Dr. Xulu, and it was in regard to lenacapavir in particular. But the scientists spoke to us about the issue of people not wanting to access treatment because the stigma is still so real. You wouldn't think that's entirely true in 2026. You would have thought we would have moved away from that in many ways due to all the campaigns to reverse stigmatization. But has that actually happened, and does it still play a role in the reasons that people are not accessing treatment the way they should be?
2: I think when you look at the results of what we do as a study called the stigma index, we are really seeing that stigma is still a problem, more on the side of what we call self-stigma. And what we are seeing, Joanna, especially with the international funders having pulled out, who were able to provide services, particularly for key priority and vulnerable populations like sex workers, men who have sex with men, the LGBTQI community at community level. Those people themselves are not comfortable accessing services at a public health facility level based on the level of stigma that they are still self-reporting to experience. So it is still a barrier to access to treatment. And there is still a lot in terms of sensitization training that has to be done and has started to be done by the department to make sure that we are able to welcome people. Obviously, as we are moving towards universal health coverage, we don't expect people to self-identify when they access primary health care and say, I'm a sex worker. But when our key populations report, they still do report that they are stigmatized at a health facility level, even at community level. But we are also seeing a rise in what we are calling self-stigma, where people themselves just feel, that because they are living with HIV or with TB, they are not deserving, for instance, of love and of happiness. And we know that is what then the whole issue of you equals you does. Because once you know you are undetectable and your HIV is untransmittable, you are able to live, to love, to know that you are protected, your loved ones are protected. So it helps to address even the issues related to stigma that we still do see, unfortunately.
1: Dr. Tolu, what role are teenage pregnancies playing in contributing to the spread of HIV?
2: So what we are seeing with teenage pregnancies, Johanna, is that, in fact, I'll start with just what we are seeing in adolescents and young women. We are seeing that the area where we are struggling most with new infections is in that age group of adolescent girls and young women between the ages of 15 and 24. So that is where we still have a high number of new infections in SADC. Now, when it comes to teenagers, we have this phenomenon called the triple threat, which we are seeing, and this is new HIV infections in teenagers. We are seeing teenage pregnancies, and we are seeing lots of gender-based violence in these young girls. And it's really, really become a phenomenon that has required us to expand things like comprehensive sexuality education to make sure that we are integrating sexual and reproductive health rights into primary health care, as well as into integrated school health programs. But at the same time, that as we tackle the issue of new infections in high burden districts, we are also addressing the issue of age disparate relationships, because sometimes what we might describe as irresponsible is just an issue of economic dependence and the fact that this young girl is trying to survive and there is no other way for them to be able to secure their future, in essence. So when we address them, it's important to give them access to economic opportunities, no matter how basic, and it could be simple things like being a nail technician or a makeup artist, as a seamstress, etc. So it's important as well not to leave out the boy child. So when we address these issues, we speak to issues of boy children and also then improving access as well. When I spoke about sexual and reproductive health rights, to contraception, to HIV prevention, but making sure that these teenagers understand that our PrEP options, the pre-exposure prophylaxis options that we have, they will protect you from getting HIV, but they will not protect you from HIV, nor will they protect you from STIs. Therefore, the issue of dual contraception and access to condoms still becomes important in that light.
1: I'm running out of time here, Dr. Tolu, but I do want to tackle your three areas of priority as an organization. What are you prioritizing now?
2: I think if I can maybe take from what came out of the HIV conference, we've just come from Brazil, from the International AIDS Society Conference. I think one of the biggest challenges that we are prioritizing is the fact that we would like to keep people that are HIV negative, negative, especially amongst adolescent women and young girls, and amongst key populations and high burden districts. I think we also, as I mentioned, that second 95, which is at 83%, we would like to find people early, to treat them early, but to bring the 1.1 million or more now that are lost to treatment back onto care so that they are able to access treatment, to have a good quality of life if they stay on treatment and are not dying or passing away from things like advanced HIV disease. And I think it's also then sustaining the funding of the response with domestic public financing, but also getting the private sector involved, because significant gaps have been left by some of the donors that were funding us. And we need to make sure that the response remains sustainable based on what I said, in that the new infections are not coming down as much as we'd want them to.
1: All right, a lot to think about there. Thank you very much for putting us in the picture as to what your priorities are and this ongoing fight that you are battling for the good health of South Africans, particularly young people. Thank you for speaking to us, Dr. Thembisile Xolo. She's the CEO of the South African AIDS National AIDS Council Trust. So I'm going to just throw forward to what is coming up in the next hour. We're going to be speaking to the SABC Group Chief Executive Officer. Her name is Nomsa Chabeli, in case you are not familiar with her. But if you've heard things livening up in our surroundings in the last few minutes, it's because we have a little bit of an audience as well as we gather here in the foyer of Radio Park to have this conversation about the role of the GCEO. But we're going a little bit behind the scenes with her, right? We're getting a peek into who she is as a person, what it is that drives her. I'd love your voice notes on this as we begin our conversation, and some of your texts. Please send those through, because we're going to be spending a whole hour with her up to 12 o'clock, and we're going to find out what makes a powerful woman like her tick. All right, so stay with us. It is 11 o'clock. Let's catch up with Undela Mbana, who has your latest news bulletin.

0: Thank you, Joanne. On the top stories, ANC in the eThekwini region reacts to threats against Councillor Kwela, and South Africa kickstarts its SADC Senior Officials Chairmanship. For SFM News, I am Ondela Mbana, and a very good morning. The ANC in the eThekwini region says they are not aware of any threats against the late Ward 17 Councillor Sibusiso Kwela. Kwela was gunned down yesterday while assisting people in his office, allegedly by a gunman who was in the queue for assistance. The KwaZulu-Natal Political Killings Task Team has taken over the investigation into the shooting. Speaker of the eThekwini Municipality Council and ANC Regional Convener Thabani Nyawose says he was not made aware of any threats prior to the shooting.
1: If there were such threats, I would have been the first person to be aware, because would have been informed me if there are threats, even in my engagement with his family and even members of the ANC. In Ward 17, no one shared with me any information about threat that was directed to Councillor Kwela. You can even see, even the manner he was killed. He was in his office with no protection or no security guard, because he was not aware of any threats.
0: On election news, Cooperative Governance Minister Vilinkosini Hlabisa has proclaimed the 4th of November as the date for the local government elections, formally launching the 90-day election period. The proclamation marks the first major milestone in the election calendar as political parties prepare to contest municipalities across the country. Hlabisa says eligible voters have until midnight to register.
2: Indeed, today, the 7th of August, is a day on which the Government Gazette for our country is going to release the proclamation which officially announces for November 2026 as the date of the local government elections. We have been talking about this date, and today I am making it official that the people of South Africa must have their say and bring a fresh air in the local government space.
0: The Ikwezi political movement says the state is dragging its feet in the case against its leader in Nbeto, Deputy Mayor Nokuzola Kolapi. Kolapi made a brief appearance in the Plattenberg Bay Magistrates Court yesterday on charges of contravening the Environmental Conservation Act. In December last year, she allegedly fired a gun in a residential area during her son's traditional homecoming ceremony. Kolapi claims it was a toy gun. IPM spokesperson Lawrence Reuters.
3: Apparently they now want to bring in an independent prosecutor for the whole case. We said she's been charged under the environmental law of the Western Cape, and let's get over and done with it. We've got more serious things to deal with. Elections are coming up and stuff. So this is all about food dragging, and some of the political parties here are trying to push us away, but it's not going to happen. It's not going to happen in Plattenberg. We're here to stay.
0: The Limpopo Department of Education says although more than 600 schools in the province are still using pit toilets, plans to get rid of them are on course. Provincial Education MEC Mabungu Lerule Ramakhanya says they in the second phase of complying to the appeal court order in the Kumapi case. The landmark ruling ordered schools to systemically do away with unsafe sanitation. That's after five-year-old Michael Kumapi died after falling into a pit toilet at Chebeng Village in January 2014. Lerule Ramakhanya was addressing the media in Polokwane.
4: In Limpopo, we have got nearly 660 schools that are on the pit latrines, and we can confirm that the first priority one, that were the pit latrines, we have been able to deal with them. We are talking about the mud toilets that were existing, and that is where now we are on 97%. When it comes to the pit latrines of the Enviroloo, those are no longer pit latrines, but we call them Enviroloos because they can easily be maintained.
0: South Africa has kick-started SADC leadership by assuming the Standing Committee of Senior Officials chairmanship. The handover from Madagascar was in Durban, KwaZulu-Natal, where the main summit will take place on the 17th of this month. Pretoria served as the SADC interim chair after a coup in Madagascar, where their president fled the country. International Relations Deputy Director General Ambassador Tebogo Siokolo says they have now received the tools of trade to pursue the dream of African unity.
5: It was here in this building that Africa chose to honor that dream of SEME in the most concrete way available to it. When the Organization of African Unity was dissolved and the African Union was constituted in July 2002, transforming a body born of the anti-colonial struggle into an institution oriented towards the shared development and political integration of a free continent. We gather in the shadow of that moment, in the same city where SEME's dream was given its most durable institutional expression.
0: Recapping the top story, the ANC in the eThekwini region says they are not aware of any threats against the late Ward 17 councillor Sibusiso Khwela. Khwela was gunned down yesterday while assisting people in his office, allegedly by a gunman who was in the queue for assistance. I'm Mondilambana for SFM News Headlines at 11:30.
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9: America marks a historic milestone of freedom, the 70th anniversary of the 1956 Women's March to the Union Buildings under the theme Empowered Women, Empower Nation. 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Watinda Bavazi, Watind Imbokodo, a message from government.
6: Leadership isn't inherited, it's earned. 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

0: It is 11 minutes past 11 here on the Daily Discourse. Welcome to the third hour of our program. Lovely to be with you. I am Joanne Joseph. And of course, we have a very special next hour coming up. It's Women's Month. And we thought it a wonderful opportunity to showcase the work of powerful women driving change in our society. Nomsa Chabedi is one such woman. She took over as SABC Group CEO in March 2024. And she spent the last 2 years and a bit repositioning the organization to take its place as the foremost broadcasting organization on the continent. But as with any top job, this doesn't only require acumen, it requires a love for media, also a sense of humanity that has to permeate the work of a public broadcaster dedicated to serving its people. Nomsa Chabedi, welcome to the Daily Discourse on SAFM. Lovely to have you with us.
1: Thank you, Joanne. It's such a privilege to be here with you today.
0: Thank you so much. Well, I don't know if anyone has asked you, but what have the last couple of years been like at the helm of the SABC?
1: It's been quite a journey being at the helm of the SABC, and as you saw, you know, when you introduced it, SABC plays a very critical role in South Africa's society. SABC is a very complex organization with a very complex history.
0: True.
1: And the reality is that it's an institution that is challenged in so many ways, in a sense that it exists in a media sector that is highly disrupted by modern, you know, technology and digital transformation. But yet the SABC, in terms of its structure, has never really transformed, in a sense that we are legislated by the Broadcasting Act that is archaic and outdated. But we live in a modern world where the modern consumer, the modern content consumer has changed. Audiences have changed. Audiences consume content from a multi-platform perspective.
0: Yes.
1: But one has come into an institution with such a strong legacy, with such strong brands, and with amazing people. So there's the much positive side, but there's also the complexity that requires, you know, investment ahead of the curve and a different thinking process.
0: I mean, we see this high-powered woman going about her business from day to day, but we don't often give much thought to where it all began for you. And I understand you grew up in Soweto. I'm curious to know what it was like being raised in a place that is such a bastion of history. It has seen a sense of community unfold, but also it was a place of much turbulence for many years in this country. What was it like growing up there?
1: So the reality is that I grew up in Rockville in Soweto. Mm-hmm. And you can imagine as a youngster, that's all I knew, in a sense that that was the community in which, you know, strengthened me. I learned a lot from my neighbors. I grew up in a very neighborly organization. I went to school in primary school, and I tell my children that I used to walk for a good 8 kilometers probably every day to school. Okay. And walk back in the afternoon. And strangely, I never felt unsafe, you know, which is some of the challenges that we face here today.
0: Yes.
1: Today, I don't think I'd allow my children to walk for such a distance.
0: True.
1: But every morning and every afternoon, I walked with my siblings, with my neighbors, you know, that distance to go from Rockville to basically at some point to White City when I did my primary schooling, and then also, you know, to Mulapo when I was, you know, in a higher primary, as they call it. And I grew up in an amazing community of Rockville. Rockville has produced some of South Africa's greatest leaders.
0: Yes,
1: and I think that's the funny part. We always, you know, talk about it.
0: Yes.
1: To say we grew up not realizing what was surrounding us.
0: Yeah. What is it about Rockville that produces?
1: I think it's in the water. But I think it's in the people who led us. It's in our parents, who were very committed, who were very resilient. I was talking to someone yesterday and I said, I have the honor of having had two very strong grandmothers on both sides. I'm named after my paternal grandmother. And she was an amazing woman, entrepreneurial. My grandmother never worked for anyone in her life.
0: Mm.
1: You know, so I often wondered how she made it. But she was a hustler in those days. You know, she made clothing, she sold clothes, and so that's where I grew up. And I had amazing siblings. You know, my parents got divorced later on when I was around 13.
0: Mm-hmm.
1: But because of just the strength of my family, of my aunts, my mother, I became the person I am today. And I always say I was surrounded by very strong women.
0: Yeah.
1: You know, that's what I know about women, women of character, women who never gave up. And that's basically the people who brought me up, who made me who I am today.
0: And they imprint that you on you, don't they? They imprint their sense of independence, their ethics, their resilience. Tell me about that curiosity in you that developed and was encouraged in the family in which you grew up, because you were obviously a smart kid.
1: So my father was a very hard taskmaster. My father never accepted, you know, you coming number two. And it was very difficult, I think, because I might maybe have been smart to a certain extent, but I was very shy and very withdrawn. And my dad didn't really suffer fools gladly. And he was very hard, and because he just didn't understand where the shyness came from.
0: Yes.
1: Whilst the sibling who came after me was a very social person. So it was like chalk and cheese. So even today in Rockville, when you say, oh, Nomsa, they say, oh, Ntabiseng's sister.
0: Really?
1: I kid you not.
0: Even after you became GCEO of ABC? No,
1: I think it's still a joke in the neighborhood, because I think people look at it and they know this scrawny, tiny, shy young girl, yeah, you know. So so for them to basically look at the trajectory, it makes them very proud. But it's a history that you can't shake. But it's also a history that makes me proud. It makes me smile. So that's literally how, you know, I was brought up, in a sense that, so with my shyness, I had books. Mm-hmm. So that's where I spent most of my time. I read a lot. And I remember I entered a competition. We used to have the readathon.
0: Mm-hmm.
1: It was sponsored, and I remember going to my teacher and complaining about the books she had chosen for me, because I wanted the easier books that everybody had. And she said to me, are you telling me you can't read this book? You've got the weekend, and on Monday let's discuss it. And I went on to win the readathon. It was a national competition. And I think that's where my curiosity has always been. I realized that you could actually escape your circumstance by burying your nose in a book.
0: Absolutely.
1: And you discover a totally new world. Mm-hmm. And that's what happened. I used to sit and dream of a better life, you know, and that assisted me in terms of just growing. It wasn't for me ambition, it was curiosity and that development of a sense of purpose, realizing that there's something bigger than yourself in life, and wanting to really contribute towards society more than anything. So for me, it was never about just me by myself as a leader. It was about impact and what I could do to better myself and to better the people around me. And that was important to me.
0: I mean, that is an astonishing moment, right? And one sometimes struggles to pinpoint that moment in your life when you decided, I'm going to be different. I'm going to do something exceptional. It's not always a conscious decision, especially for an introverted person. But once you set yourself on that path, you're suddenly traveling towards something entirely different, aren't you? To a lot of other people around you, let's be honest.
1: No, it's very true. I think once you realize it. I remember when I was at UCT at the business school, I did a course, you know, I was there for a year. And I recall that we were doing a leadership module, and they were asking us about, when did you realize the path that you had chosen? And I was 23 years old, turning 24, and I remember thinking, I haven't yet. Because for me, it was a journey.
0: Yes.
1: You know, I still think, for me, there's no sense of arrival, because I think the world is changing so rapidly, and one has to be able to have the agility to change with it.
0: Yes.
1: So that's one of the things that drove me. But I think most importantly, Joanne, I grew up in an environment where, to your point, you know, Soweto is a highly storied township, but also we grew up with some serious challenges,
0: yeah,
1: you know, in our communities. And one of the things that really drove me as a person, that made me who I am today, was the observation of people who overcame seemingly insurmountable challenges, you know, that triumph of the human spirit.
0: Mm.
1: And that's what drives me. That's genuinely, I think that was my, what Oprah Winfrey would say, my aha moment.
0: Yes.
1: Because I sat back and I thought, who am I to actually complain when I've been so blessed?
0: Mm.
1: You know, when I'm surrounded by people who are far less than me, but they are more concerned about my success. Now, one of the things I always remember, there was a young boy who used to walk me to the taxi in the morning, because I grew up in a very volatile township. And those who know, then there was something called Jack Roll, where genuinely they used to gang rape women.
0: Yes.
1: It was unsafe for you to walk in the street. I mean, my mother said, go and buy bread. I would really be in tears because I don't know how I would buy the bread and come back without entering in some sort of, having to defend myself with a boy standing at the store. And it could turn very bad. And this, he took it upon himself. And this was not the best young man in the neighborhood. He himself was of questionable character. But for some reason, he liked me. You know, he saw something in me. And he used to walk me every day to the taxi and wait for me in the afternoon. And we lost touch as things happened when I went off into my own path in the world. And I one day got a phone call that he'd been shot dead. Gosh. And I remember how devastating that was for me. But also in reflection, in terms of the life that we choose, you know, we don't choose where we are born, but we can choose our paths. And that was, for me, such a tragic moment. But I've always had that memory that that I am because so many people decided to have an interest in me.
0: Yes.
1: And people who decided to trust me when I didn't deserve their trust, people who instilled that confidence in me that made a difference, you know. So, and that's how I reflect on my journey and also my childhood, that I was built by so many people. So in African culture, when we say a child is raised by a village, it's one thing I can genuinely attest to. Because like I say, my parents got divorced and all of a sudden our lives were disrupted. But we managed to carry on. And for me, having those strong grandparents that literally just decided to take over and raise their grandchildren, it's really why I'm sitting here today.
0: And you know, there are many people, though you are very humble, clearly, I sense your gratitude for everybody who has invested in you over the course of your life. There are people who are very proud of you out there. One of them is Thebe Ikalefeng. He is, as you know, a brand specialist and a pan-Africanist at heart. And I think he's proud of the work you've done. And so he's called into the program and he's asked to have a word. So we're going to give him a little bit of airtime. Thebe, good morning to you. And thank you very much for calling into the Daily Discourse. Thank you for joining us for our reflections here on Nomsa Chaberi's life. Thebe, can you hear us? All right, we're having a bit of trouble getting through to Thebe there. Let's come back to him in a moment. But I wanted to talk about this issue of what caused you to develop an interest in business in general and marketing in particular.
1: So marketing is a passion of mine. I began my career in communications and marketing. And it taught me, you know, how organizations connect with people and how they build trust. So communication taught me the power of storytelling. I love storytelling. Myself, I believe I'm a storyteller. And I think that came from that love of books.
0: Yes.
1: So communications taught me that. And marketing taught me how, you know, insights into people and people's behavior. Then I progressed more to the commercial side, where I learned about, you know, building sustainability for organizations. Mm. And I think just that journey brought me to where I am today, because I've always loved media. I spent time also, you know, at SuperSport, at MultiChoice.
0: Yes.
1: I went on to MTN and into telecommunications, where I genuinely strengthened my commercial aspects. Mm. And then obviously then ended up with the public broadcaster, which is not just any media institution, which is really, we are tasked with the public mandate and we are tasked with universal access to inform, educate, and entertain audiences from across South Africa.
0: Yeah.
1: You know, so that's basically the journey that I've traveled. And I think more than anything, I loved marketing because how do you develop trust? How do you ensure that brands play a very big role in people's lives, in the hearts and minds of people, because we don't really choose products. That's the interesting part. We choose brands that we associate with at an emotional level.
0: Yes.
1: And then how to develop that emotiveness, particularly in a sector where something is easily available, you're competing on pricing. You know, if you look, for example, at the FMCG sector, at some point in my life, I sold beer. I worked at SA Breweries as the marketing head for Castle Lager,
0: right. You
1: know. So just moving through that career and really learning in every institution that I've served and developing my marketing prowess has led me to where I am today. And just understanding how you can utilize and develop brands to impact society, which is very critical. And I think that's the power. I always say that it's a superpower, actually, to be able to do that, because I think genuinely individuals think they choose according to, I suppose, more the utility of a product, when in fact we make emotional choices.
0: Yes.
1: You know, so think about yourself when you are deciding what car to buy, for example. I don't think you really care much about the kilowattage of the car, etc. I think, you know, I once said in my younger years, I care about what I look like inside the car. you know, that was like probably 25 years ago. And that's what marketers do. Mm. They make us not just have that consideration of pricing, but we make decisions about brand distinction and the role it plays in our lives and how it makes me feel.
0: Mm.
1: And for me, that's what's important, I think, even for SABC. SABC plays a massive role in society, and we really drive the mood of the country, Joanne.
0: Yes.
1: You know, in terms of people who tune in to us to listen to what's happening around them, what's happening globally. That can determine how a person feels for the rest of the day, if you think about it. And for me, that was the power of media, the power of influence, you know, the power of utilizing these airwaves to educate and to entertain and to strengthen participation in this country's democracy, which is what we do. I mean, we are just about to go to the local government elections, and we are going to play a very big role in ensuring that people are registered to vote, people are fetching their ID books, people are standing in those queues and making themselves heard, and the role that they play. And for me, that's genuinely the opportunity that I've been given, and to walk into this with authenticity and purpose.
0: Mm.
1: And that's why I wake up every day.
0: Yeah. And I think we've got Tebe back on the line. I want you to hold that thought, because we've got a lot more to say about your role in the SABC and your leadership here. But let's take that call from Tebe Kalafeng. Tebe, are you with us now?
2: I am with you. I saw you. I'm watching the both of you. I said, my favorite people that I've traveled this world with, you going all the way to the West Africa, and Nomsa going all the way to the ends of this continent as well. Congratulations, Nomsa, first on 90 years of the SABC. And I think this institution couldn't be luckier to have somebody like you at this very important time in its history. So I think it's a beautiful time to have you. I've known Nomsa forever. The first Cricket World Cup CMO, the first Cricket World Cup held in this country, she was at the helm of it as a CMO. The CMO of South Africa's nation brand. Now the CEO of SABC. So clearly, she is a woman who's called to lead this country at the most important institutions that drive our narrative, that drives our story. And that is why I love about her, because there couldn't have been anybody better. You know, when she talks about purpose and authenticity, that's what we want, and that's what we're getting with her. You can see actually with SABC where it is right now, much more stable. You don't read anything negative about the institution anymore, because they've got somebody who understands how important it is to the story of this country.
0: Tebe Kalafing, beautiful call. Thank you so much for that. And I'm going to ask you to jump on that bandwagon with Tebe Kalafing. Send us a voice note or send us a text. Our WhatsApp line is 0614 104 107, and we'd love to start taking those messages from you. I also want to take a couple of interactions from our audience members here. We haven't actually shown you that we do have an audience here. It's not a huge audience, but it's a quality audience. That's what counts. And so I'm going to ask one or two of the faces that you'd be very familiar with, and certainly the voices that you'd be familiar with, to actually just speak to us a little bit about, or perhaps send a shout out to Nomsa, and perhaps just give us a sense of what it means for her to be the GCEO of the SABC at this point.
3: Thank you so much, Joanne. I'm not the best person for this job today because I spend so much time with Nomsa, but I guess it is also good to tell the people that you interact with every day, you know, how special they are.
0: Do you just want to introduce yourself to our audience and tell them who you are, because they may not be familiar.
3: Thanks, Joanne. You caught me off guard there. It's Nada Wachela, the group executive of SABC Radio. And the reason I'm saying I spend a lot of time with Nomsa is because we sit at Exco together. And as I was saying, we need to take that time to tell the people that we work with, that we interact with all the time, how great they are at what they do. I love what Tebe just said, that since Nomsa took over, we really don't read a lot of things, you know, negative things about the SABC anymore. But, you know, the greatest thing, besides not reading the bad stuff, I think there is a better understanding of what the SABC stands for. Our funding challenges, for example, you would meet people who would tell you, why are you not doing this as SABC? You're funded by government anyway. That's our money. It's public money. And you would take the pain of explaining that SABC is not funded by government. We only get about 4% of our budget from government and so on. But I'm somehow getting the feeling that a lot of people today understand that the SABC, you know, we do some of the things that we do because we are commercially funded. It is not an ideal thing, but that's where we are, you know. I am finding that she has been able to get the narrative where it should land, you know, in terms of South Africans and even in government. I was quite surprised listening to an interview by the, I think one of the stations was interviewing the chairperson of the portfolio committee on communications. And the way she was explaining the SABC challenges, it was like you're listening to Nomsa. So I was quite proud. I was like, Nomsa has really made, you know, an impact on this woman. So thank you so much.
0: Thank you very much for that, Nada. Can we take one more person from our audience? Do we have anyone else? We've got Angela Ludek. Yes, another very familiar voice to you on SAFM in the early hours.
4: Good to be with you, Joanne and Nomsa. Really fantastic to have a female lead the SABC, just recognizing that it's paving a way to leadership with everything that you've shared. So I'm interested to see where the SABC is going and how you formidably create that pathway for young ladies to step into their roles, for it to be more inclusive. Not that we are neglecting men in the industry, but it has been a predominantly male-driven industry, and I think that is exciting. And so is the future of how we interface digital within the SABC's spectrum of work.
0: All right. So let's actually respond to some of those questions if we can, Nada. I'm going to get to the issue. Nomsa, we're going to get to the issue, Nada's issue of funding in a moment. But let's start off with that. And I want to also couch it within this question. Because I heard Stephen Kreuter speak about this on his show with Kathy Mutlahlana this morning, The Breakfast Show. And they spoke about, firstly, the issue of the people inside the SABC. This is people who keep the show on the road every day, thousands of people who come to work faithfully and keep those broadcasts on air wall to wall, right, 24 hours a day. And those people are very wounded by some of the happenings in this organization in the last few years. I think what was mentioned was the Tlaudi Motsweneng era, and the damage that was done to people from an emotional point of view. How do we start by looking after the staff within the SABC, nurturing them, making sure their needs are met from a resource point of view, from a financial point of view, but also, restoring them to a place where they truly identify with this brand and believe in it as much as you do?
1: So I think that's a very important question. Thanks for that, Joanne. I think what's important is one of the key things I've been deliberately instilling in the last 2 years is leading with trust.
0: Mm.
1: I think a lot of the time when we talk about leadership, we talk about authority. But I tend to think we need to reframe that and talk more about how do we lead with trust? How do we take people with us? How do we come into environments, to your point, that have been through such a complex and challenging period and go in there and say to them, let's rebase, let's gain an understanding of why we are here and how we work together to take this institution forward. From my perspective, I always think that one has to lead also with dialogue and conversation. One of the key things I've done is really try and have, dialogue with our employees in terms of where we are and where we are going as an institution. So, for example, one of the key things that we did with the board is that we developed a 5-year strategy for the SABC.
0: Mm.
1: Taking into consideration our competitive environment, our legislative environment, what is happening around the world? And then how do we actually develop, for example, an employee value proposition that ensures that we attract the right people for the SABC and we are able to retain them, right?
0: Yes.
1: And because we are really fighting for talent, we our world is very disrupted from a technology perspective. The type of skill set that you require to take the SABC forward is not necessarily the type of skill set that you required in 1990.
0: Right.
1: And that's the reality, right?
0: Yeah.
1: And then another thing you need to look at is representation. I always tell the teams that the SABC's median age is 27.4 years old, meaning the majority of South Africans are below the age of 28. And what does it require then for institutions such as the SABC to be relevant to those audiences and also ensure that your employee, your workforce reflects society? And that's been a journey that we've had to undergo because SABC went through a very brutal Section 189 process a couple of years ago. The SABC is unfunded, and therefore our employees work in an environment where they have to deal with, let's say, technology that has reached its end of life long ago.
0: True.
1: And every day they wake up and have to make it work.
0: Yes.
1: And those are the people who come to the SABC, resilient. I always say people at the SABC don't work here for the salary. They can earn better money elsewhere. That's a fact.
0: Yeah.
1: If you start looking at it from that perspective, we've got global organizations in South Africa that compete with us, so they can apply their talent elsewhere. They work here because they understand the mission at stake in terms of the role this institution plays in this country. And therefore, then, how do we ensure that as an institution, we don't take that for granted? And we've been working very closely as EXCO and the board saying, how do you really develop this employee value proposition, taking into consideration that you don't have the resources that a lot of other organizations have in terms of building that?
0: Yeah.
1: How do we create a better work environment, a safer space for people to work? How do we actually bring in the right leaders that are going to lead this institution? So those are really the questions we've been grappling with, and we've seen some progress. When I arrived at the SABC, our employees had not been receiving salary increases for 3 years, and we were not making a profit. In fact, the previous year we had declared a loss of close to 800 million rand. And when I came in, the first thing I had to deal with were labor issues.
0: Mm-hmm.
1: And that's what really took a lot of my time, engaging with the unions and trying to get an understanding and trying to get a consensus in terms of the fact that we were all here to make this work,
0: Yes.
1: And that was not an easy task by any means, you know. So, and we brought in some very brilliant people in terms of leaders, you know. For example, our chief of HR, who had a great understanding of what was required, who had a very tough job ahead of her. And as you can see, we've got some amazing women at SABC.
4: Absolutely.
1: In leadership positions. Yeah. You know, Ms. Nada was speaking earlier. And therefore, we were tasked really with stabilizing the institution and ensuring that we don't end up with labor challenges where our people go on strike, etc. Mm. And it was very hard. And I always say that many a time if I woken up and read about the obituary of the SABC, I always say that we are like Mark Twain, where the reports of our death is greatly exaggerated, you know. So quite a lot of the time you wake up and there's the obituary. But we've really strengthened this institution and really driven a coalition of commitment to the cause. And we have worked hard to ensure that we give those salary increases. Under very tough circumstances, I always say that we've done such a good job of, for example, managing our costs and reinvesting those savings in our people, because that was for us the primary. Because I always say SABC people are the foundation. We are in the people business, Joanne. If you look at yourself every day, people wake up to listen to you, to the person. We don't sell products. You know, so we don't do that. We sell

0: at is really driving high performance. Because to compete in the world that we compete in, we are not seen as just a public broadcaster. We have to compete commercially.
1: Yes.
0: You know, the SABCs, if you look just at our financial framework, our funding, SABC is truly a commercial entity. It's not ideal, but we are literally the only public broadcaster in the world that's driven by commercial activities. More than 80% of our revenue comes from our commercial activities. Because by itself, the SABC was structured in a sense that the funding was supposed to come from the TV licensing.
1: Yes.
0: But we know that we have an 85% evasion rate. People in South Africa don't pay for their TV licenses, unlike the BBC, unlike in other countries, where even though it's first world countries, it's highly funded by the state and by the people of the country. We, on the other hand, have to compete with commercial institutions for advertising, for sponsorship, and any other commercial activity.
1: Let me ask you on that note, because you spoke about the changing industry. It's a changing market that's consuming media. And just this week, we've been reminded of the jobs bloodbath in the local media industry. How does the SABC's model, its funding model, need to change to keep up and to become profitable in the next few years?
0: You know, so I think the most important thing is that there needs to be a recognition about the role that the SABC plays in South African society. For me, what we currently have to do is take our commercial revenue to fund the public mandate in a development state.
1: Mm-hmm.
0: We talk about a development state. We talk about, you know, the MTDP targets. We talk about the fact that we live in a country where, let's be genuine, the majority of our people rely on the SABC to be informed and educated.
1: Yes.
0: Now, if the purpose of the SABC is simply to drive profitability, then we've lost sight of what the public mandate is all about. We are in a situation where, yes, that's what we have to do because we don't have a choice. But ideally, we are asking for legislative parity. The SABC is not coming with a begging bowl. In fact, we are capable of driving the profitability of this institution. We do it on a daily basis, despite the handcuffs that we have. Now, Joanne, the difference between us and our competitors is that the public mandate is onerous and it's descriptive and prescriptive in the manner in which the SABC has to operate. Now, let's take SABC 1 as an example.
1: Mm-hmm.
0: We know that prime time is a period in which every broadcaster competes on audiences and revenue. But unlike anyone else, during prime time, the SABC has obligations in terms of our, you know, ICASA licensing conditions to deliver on certain requirements, whether it's language requirements, etc. No one else has that.
1: Yes.
0: So they can do as they please and they can monetize as much as they want, where we know perhaps what audiences want. We know, you know, in terms of the demographics, we have the insights, we have, you know, but the reality is that at a certain time, you have to cut and bring in the content that is required to drive the public mandate and those ICASA requirements.
1: Right.
0: But you are still expected to compete at the same level as the commercial institutions.
1: Do you think that's adequately taken into account? Is ICASA and is government considering that when it looks at how we manage our funding?
0: No, it's not. It's genuinely not taken into account because the context is go and collect TV license revenue. That is the context. And people are saying, but I don't watch TV.
1: Yeah.
0: I'm streaming.
1: Mm.
0: I'm watching from the palm of my hand. I don't have a big screen on the wall that I'm watching. So that is not taken into account in the discourse that is currently taking place. And I think, in fact, the challenge that we have is that even our own citizens don't take that into account. In the fact that when we say pay your TV license, it's not because we're trying to pay ourselves a salary. It's because we are funding this public mandate.
1: That's true.
0: So crucial.
1: Yeah.
0: So for me, that is, we've been spending a lot of time, to Nada's earlier point, of building that coalition, that burning platform, to say, let's gain an understanding of this funding model. Let's gain an understanding of the fact that the Broadcasting Act that really dictates how we run this organization is outdated. Disruption has taken place. Consumer

0: Behavior has changed. It's never going to go back. I always say, we're never going to go back to pre-COVID days. Mm. It's never going to happen.
1: Yeah.
0: Transformation is taking place, and we need to move with it. And we've been unable as to invest ahead of the curve. But despite this, I must say to you, Joanne, there's good news, because we've got green shoots. We've invested, for example, the SABC Plus OTT streaming platform, which is the fastest growing streaming platform.
1: Yes, 3 million registered users, is that right?
0: You know, and let me tell you something very interesting, is that SABC Plus's registrations are driven by sports activity. We've just had the World Cup, very successful broadcast. Really want to extend my gratitude and appreciation to the sports team, again driven by a woman, Ms. Kelletse
1: Trotrano. No coincidence.
0: No coincidence that we surround ourselves with powerful women. And that's how we delivered on the three, you know, and we managed to break the 3 million mark. But Joanne, let me tell you something that's critical here, is that we have what we call sports of national interest, whereby the SABC is obligated to broadcast that sport. But we all know that sport is very commercial, because at the end of the day, rights holders have to develop a quality premium product for ourselves to watch sport.
1: Yes.
0: You know, the rugby players, the football players, the athletes have to be paid.
1: Mm.
0: And we know that the greatest income from sports comes from broadcast income, from broadcast rights.
1: Sponsorships,
0: And therefore, for the SABC to broadcast sports, the SABC has to compete in the open market. There isn't a discount for the SABC. So it means that we have to actually have the commercial muscle to be able to bid for those rights and commercialize and monetize those opportunities. And for me, that's the ecosystem that I don't think we are having enough discourse in terms of how then people get to witness Bafana Bafana beating Korea, you know, on free-to-air, on the public broadcaster. It's because it's a commercial, a transaction that had to take place for us to go to FIFA and buy those rights for South Africans to be part and have an inclusive broadcast where they can witness a country moment. And that's the role that the SABC plays. And so your question, I don't believe there's enough understanding of the world in which we exist and what we do on a daily basis to orchestrate this ecosystem to deliver to our citizens, which are the most important shareholders of this institution.
1: Spot on. Some lovely messages coming in, and one of them says, absolutely love Nomsa. Not only having her as a family friend, but as an accountant, I've met two small business owners who've expressed how she gave them a foot at the door, allowing them to be the success they are today. She is an inspiration, says Nka. I mean, I find that really important for women like us who've been privileged enough to move into these spaces and be able to own them in certain ways, to be able to give a foot up and pay it forward to others, especially other women, who deserve that opportunity. How important is that to you as a leader?
0: It's important to me because we sit here today because other women did that for us.
1: Yes.
0: Right, I said earlier, you know, women who instilled confidence, who opened the doors for us, and they ensured that the doors remained open. So one of the key things for me is about succession and ensuring that we build a pipeline of talent and we give opportunity. Because for me, if you can be as brilliant as you can, but if no one gives you the opportunity, you never really can realize what you're capable of. And that is why I often say that I do really appreciate the whole issue of having mentorship and being developed. I think it plays a critical role. However, I think it needs to be augmented with sponsorship. Mm-hmm. Because I think with sponsorship, doors get opened for you, people advocate for you in rooms that you are not in, which is very important. And it's something that men have done very well for themselves. Because men actually promote other men, men invite other men to the table, you know.
1: Definitely.
0: So for me, it's been very important that I open up the door for young people, for women, because I know that if I don't do it, you know, who must do it? So I think we are tasked, Joanne, in the positions that we sit in to develop the pipeline and the institutions that we lead, we must actually recognize that we don't, we are here to basically, we are custodians of these institutions, and we have to leave them in a better way than we found it. And therefore, we must bring in the people who are going to actually take over after us and, you know, play it forward and ensure that these institutions are there for 90 more years and being relevant in the audiences that they're going to serve then. So it's something that I've been very deliberate about giving those chances and actually changing the dynamic and changing, I want to say, changing the color, bringing in the diversity. Mm. Because by bringing in the diversity, we bring in different perspectives.
1: Yes.
0: You know,
1: yes.
0: And we're building a greater thinking engine. And for me, that's an exciting opportunity. Yeah. When you come across that and you're able to actually also empower yourself in reverse by learning from others. Because I also think mentorship is also in reverse. We learn from younger people.
1: Yeah. I want to ask you about this because this comes up in a message that was sent to us. Congratulations, NOMSA, on successfully guiding SABC from a critical day one emergency to a stable and secure operational state. What do you think Ma Chabedi would say if she was still here today? And which of her character traits have you leaned into when the going gets tough, says Helen Dinawane.
0: Oh, wow. So my mom passed away last year, and she was my greatest fan. You know, I always say she was always the one who was waving the flag. And I'll tell you a joke. When I was appointed at SABC, you can imagine it's breaking news. And she phones me and she says, oh, I'm so tired of these congratulations. So she owned it.
1: She was the one being congratulated. Basking in your reflected glory.
0: In that reflection. But that's what it's about. You know, I think our success must rub off each other.
1: Yeah.
0: I think, she used to say that we fought for representation and we fought for a seat at the table. What she always used to challenge me with, she said, but now we must ask ourselves, now that we had a seat at the table, what did we do with it? Mm-hmm. And that's what she would ask. She would say, what impact have you made? What legacy are you leaving? So that's what's important. I think that's what she would say. She would say, yes, you are here now, but what institution are you going to leave for the next generation?
1: And which is a wonderful thought to start wrapping up our conversation with. I just want to ask you, this is such a tough job, and it must be a draining job. What do you do for fun?
0: I'm a massive football fan.
1: Are you?
0: Yes.
1: Are you going to confess to being an Arsenal fan?
0: I'm a Gunner through and through. I recently, my team, they know I went on a certain site. You see, if they paid for advertising, I'd be saying their name.
2: Saka. There's the header!
3: Goal!
2: And there's the goal! Kai Havertz has scored! Arsenal lead! Fine delivery, fine header. And the noise around the stadium is deafening.
3: Well, that's what it means to this team. Arsenal have gone for the short corner nearly every time so far. And that delivery from Saka was on the money. And Havertz, right place, right time. Good header. No one's going to stop him there. But it's all about the ball into the box. It's all about Saka, who I think has had a great first half. You see the delivery right on the money. Look at Havertz, rises above everybody. No one stopping that from hitting the back of the net. They kept it up for 30 plus minutes, Burnley, but couldn't hold on forever.
4: Arsenal Premier League champions. Have those four words sunk in?
5: Yeah, it's incredible to hear them, especially understanding the journey, the manner that we've done it, and how many people has been involved and waiting for so long to accomplish that goal. You don't realize it, probably. It's one of the best feelings I ever had. Suddenly, the magic happened. My oldest son opened the garden door. He started to run towards me. He started to cry. He gave me a hug and said, "We are champions, Daddy."
1: And of course, that was a moment of glory for you and your team, Nomsa. Mm. But it also reminds me of our job as broadcasters, why we do what we do. It's because it really goes to the heart of who we are. We talk to the core of human beings through this medium. Your closing thoughts on the importance of what we're doing here and our mission going forward.
0: Joanne, we have to continue in our mission to educate and inform South Africans. And importantly, we have to strengthen public institutions. And as South Africans, we must realize we play a very important role in the strengthening of those institutions. We shouldn't leave it just up to the legislators to do it for us. We must actively participate in that. It's not just NOMSA's job or SABC's leadership job, but it's the role of all South Africans to jealously guard these institutions, because they play a very big role in our society, in driving inclusivity, in ensuring that everybody participates in nation moments. You've played an Arsenal clip, but it's us as broadcasters who bring that memory into this country. Mm. We are part of South Africa's, if you look at our archives, that's where South Africa's collective memory sits. And it should never be taken lightly, because it really drives who we become going forward. And that's really what I'd like to close off our discussions with, and to say that as we, traverse this Women's Month, we need to recognize the role that women have played in society, from that famous march that we keep on, every time we celebrate in August, and what women have done to drive our dignity, to ensure that we are given the chance and that we lead institutions and we preserve them for collective memory.
1: Well, we take up the mantle indeed, and thank you for doing so as the GCEO of the SABC. Thank you for making the time to come and speak to us today, and we wish you well in your journey going forward, in which you serve the entire country in this role. Thank you.
0: Thank you.
1: That is where we wrap up our program for today. Yes, may we have a round of applause from our audience, please. Thank you, and I hope you're applauding at home or wherever you're listening from. Thank you so much for listening into The Daily Discourse today, or watching it as the case may be from wherever you are. Have a wonderful, safe weekend. Take care. Bye-bye.
6: It's just after 12 on Friday, the 7th of August, 2026. A very warm welcome to Updated Noon here on SAFM, leading the conversation. I'm Sikina Kamwendo. Coming up in the next hour.
7: Time for complaining is over. Let us look forward now with the determination to put a mark through our vote and bring a new dispensation.
6: The Cooperative Governance and Traditional Affairs Minister Velenkosini Hlabisa has formally proclaimed the date for the 2026 local government elections.
8: I respect the NPA's independence while I fulfill my oversight role as Minister of Justice and Constitutional Development in terms of Section 179(6). Of the Constitution.
6: Justice Minister Mamoloko Kubai says that she has never attempted to stop the prosecution of TRC-related cases, and it's a big sporting weekend.
9: Look ahead to Banyana Banyana's match at the WAFCON. The Springboks should easily beat Argentina. The coach there has had his hands tied because of what's happening in Europe. And I'll bring you the latest from the VAR question.
6: Oh, can't wait. John Kirico with those details, second half of the show. In the meantime, let us know if there's anything on your mind that you'd like to share with us. 41391, that's our SMS line number. You can also write to us via X at SABC News_radio, or you can send us a WhatsApp voice note on 082-692-3909. These and more stories coming up on this Friday edition of Updated Noon. First, though, here's the latest news with Ondela Mbana.

0: Thank you, Sakina. On the top stories, Hlabisa says measures are in place to ensure safer elections, and a former state governor arrested in Mexico. For SAFM News, I am Onde Lambana, and a very good day. We start with election news. Cooperative Governance Minister Velinkosini Hlabisa says they are working closely with the Home Affairs Department and law enforcement in preparation for the local government elections. The minister has proclaimed the election date today and published it in the Government Gazette, meaning that the election period has begun. The IEC will this afternoon announce the election timetable. Hlabisa says interministerial meetings are continuously being held to ensure a violence-free campaigning environment as political tensions rise. His comments come after an ANC councillor was gunned down in eThekwini yesterday while assisting people in his office. Hlabisa elaborates.
1: The SAPS and all other law enforcement agencies are ready to ensure that we create an environment that is going to be free, open, and ensure safety of our people. It is very sad what happened yesterday. One of our public representatives was shot on the broad daylight in eThekwini. I really want to convey my condolences and want to appeal to whoever has an issue with anyone. Killing a person does not solve a problem.
0: The ANC leadership in eThekwini is today visiting the family of the slain councillor in Clearwater, west of Durban. Sibusiso Kwela was shot dead yesterday at a local municipal Sizakala centre. Sanele Buthelezi reports.
2: ANC leaders in the eThekwini region arrived at the Kwela home in Clearwater, accompanied by a group of ANC supporters dressed in party colours to pay their respects. Speaking to the family, party leaders paid tribute to Kwela for his dedication in serving his community. He was on his second term as councillor and was not expected to seek re-election in November. Party leaders also called on party members to remain calm during this period and to allow the police to do their investigation. The motive for Kwela's murder is yet unknown, but the political killings task team has taken over the investigation. Zanele Buthelezi, SABC News, Durban.
0: Gun-free South Africa has raised concerns about non-renewal of gun licenses in the country. Gun-free South Africa Executive Director Dr. Stanley Maphosa says according to their research, gun license renewal has dropped about 75% since 2022. Maphosa says police should follow up on owners who do not renew their gun licenses, as this poses a serious risk to the community.
3: Our research shows a crisis that the renewing of licenses, because it has dropped drastically to about 75% since 2022. When the Constitutional Court ruling was made, and hundreds of thousands of owners have not renewed their licenses, and the law required them to do so. And those guns that have licenses that are not renewed, they are already outside the law. They are already illegally possessed.
0: 29 foreign nationals have been arrested during a multidisciplinary labour inspection in Hammersdale, west of Durban. Among those arrested were a Chinese factory owner and her husband, who were allegedly working while in South Africa on visitor visas. The operation was led by Employment Labour Deputy Minister Jomo Sibiya and involved the South African Police Service, Home Affairs Immigration Officials and the Durban Metro Police. The initiative forms part of ongoing efforts to enforce labour laws and identify undocumented workers. Sibiya says the Hammersdale industrial area was specifically targeted due to widespread violations of employment laws and regulations. He added that at least 14 of those arrested were unable to produce passports, while others were found to be in possession of visitor visas. A former state governor has been arrested in Mexico, accused of evidence tampering in the case of 43 missing students 12 years ago. International probes have determined that the students were killed by organized crime members who worked with the police while on their way to a protest in Mexico City. The remains of three victims have since been positively identified, but the others have yet to be found. The BBC's Louis Fajardo reports.
4: The case of the 43 disappeared students from the Ayotzinapa Teachers College has traumatized Mexican society for more than a decade. relatives of the missing students and society in general have demanded transparency and accountability. The arrest of the former governor of Guerrero State, Ángel Aguirre, is seen as a significant step in the investigation of what happened and, crucially, what was the role of state institutions in committing and covering up the crimes.
0: Recapping the top story, Cooperative Governance Minister Velinkosini Tlabisa says they are working closely with the Home Affairs Department and law enforcement in preparation for the local government elections. I'm Mondela Mbana for SFM News Headlines at 12:30.
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0: Update at noon with Sakina Kamwendo, midday to 1 p.m.
1: Well, it's 9 minutes after 12 on this Friday. Good afternoon, and thanks for being with us here on Update at Noon. And of course, on Lelambana, we'll make sure that we are kept abreast of news developments. Well, today, the Minister of Cooperative Governance and Traditional Affairs has officially gazetted the election date. So that means we are now in election season. And that comes, of course, with a few rules and regulations for us as the SABC as well. And we would have to adhere strictly to those rules going forward. Now, we will speak to Wayne Sussman just to give us a sense of also what we can anticipate. He's, of course, someone who keeps a very close eye on by-elections as well throughout the period between the local government elections. So Wayne Sussman coming up shortly. Also, Minister Mamoloko Kubai is testifying at the TRC hearings that is, of course, investigating apartheid-era atrocities and prosecutions. And we'll bring you an update on that story. And the Department of Forestry, Fisheries and Environment has strongly distanced itself from Morita Forestry. Now, they have come out condemning this Morita Forestry as a massive fraudulent investment scheme, a pyramid scheme, if you will, that is said to have scammed many South Africans out of millions of rands by falsely promising daily payouts for fake woodland projects. So we'll bring an update on that one. The NAT joins the National Joint Operational and Intelligence Structure. They will be briefing the media about where the NAT joins. Co-chairs will provide updates on progress made in the implementation of coordinated immigration and enforcement operations across the country. That was meant to start at 12. So one of our producers will try and clip a bit of what is being said at that particular briefing. And then also the deadline for South African social grant beneficiaries to replace the old SASSA gold cards with new Postbank black cards is, of course, the 31st of August. And please, if you know anyone, if you are someone who still has a gold card, please make sure that you get the new black Postbank card, because that gold one will cease to operate after the 31st of August. And it is, of course, also a Friday. Martin Creamer will have an update from the coalface.
0: Sakina Kamwendo on SAFM.

0: And of course, that is one of the things that you will hear more often, of course, the jingle into all election related stories. The Cooperative Governance Minister, Velenkosini Hlabisa, has proclaimed the 4th of November as the date for the local government elections, and in so doing, has formally launched the 90-day election period. Now, the proclamation marks the first major milestone in the election calendar as political parties now prepare to contest the municipalities across the country. Hlabisa says that government is ready to deliver elections that are free and fair.
1: Indeed, today, the 7th of August, is a day on which the Government Gazette for our country is going to release the proclamation which officially announces for November 2026 as the date of the local government elections. We have been talking about this date. It was just a talk about talk. And today I am making it official that the people of South Africa must have their say and bring a fresh air in the local government space. Time for complaining is over. Let us look forward now with the determination to put a mark through our vote and bring a new dispensation and make our local government work.
2: Minister, how confident are you and government in the preparedness of the Electoral Commission that there will be a fair, a free and a credible election?
1: The indications throughout from 2021 local government election, the last one, and also from 2024, the provincial and national elections, we've been constantly having by-elections. By-elections are at a ward level in the municipalities, and almost all the by-elections that have happened since 2021, none has been challenged as not credible, as having not been fair, let alone people losing those elections. In terms of our preparedness, every month I hold the Interministerial Committee on Local Government Elections, and after today, these meetings will happen fortnightly because we are systematically now turning the corners towards the arrival to the 4th of November. I am confident.
0: And that was, of course, the Cooperative Governance Minister, Velenkosini Hlabisa, speaking to SABC's Talisha Naidu and proclaiming the date for the local government elections. Now, to discuss this further, we join on the line by elections analyst Wayne Sussman. Wayne, good to have you with us. Welcome to Update at Noon.
3: Great to chat to you again, Sakina, and great to speak to the listeners.
0: Wayne, now that the election date has been officially proclaimed, what changes politically from today?
3: Very good question. So you have, my understanding is up until midnight tonight to register online if you have not done so, or to check that you registered at the correct voting station. And then after that, it's clear who the political parties need to target, because obviously every person matters. But in the case of this election, if you're not a registered voter, you're not of interest to the political parties who are going to try to convince as many people as possible between now and the 4th of November. So this is significant because the voters' roll is closed today, and it's a significant milestone on the road to 4th of November.
0: Wayne, as someone who keeps a constant eye on all things elections related, and you watch those by-elections in municipalities very closely as well, what is your reading of the political mood currently among South African voters?
3: It's a great question. I think this is going to be a fascinating election. Every major political party has, of course, something to gain, but also a lot to lose. We know that there are significant service delivery challenges across the length and breadth of this great nation. And it's going to be interesting to see how political parties craft their campaign message, how they select the best possible candidates on the ward level. And I know that a lot of parties are also selecting mayoral candidates right now. And how are they going to get voters to respond to them come election day? We know that many municipalities around this country have experienced coalitions over the last 5 years. I don't think that the majority of people who live under coalition governments have necessarily had the best experience. But at the same time, we could have continued fragmentation and even more coalitions. And then just one other point. I think a big factor in 2024 was the Umkhonto weSizwe party, this new political party who within 6 months ripped up the playbook, became the biggest party in KwaZulu-Natal, brought the ANC down to only just above 50% of the vote in Mpumalanga, and also made a big splash in Gauteng. So are we going to see them continue that trajectory, because that would be devastating for the ANC and other political parties? Or are we going to see a new player emerge in this election? It's going to be very interesting, Sakina.
0: And from the parties you just mentioned the MK party, but if we look at others like the ANC, the DA, the EFF, Action SA, they all, of course, along with everybody else, competing for influence. But who do you think has the most to gain of those parties, and who have the most to lose?
3: I think the ANC is under tremendous pressure in the metropolitan areas of South Africa. By-election trends suggest that certainly in Limpopo, the Eastern Cape, and much

0: to the northwest, the ANC's vote is pretty rock solid. However, when one looks at the three metropolitan areas, municipalities in Gauteng, certainly eThekwini, and then even Nelson Mandela Bay, I think the ANC is under tremendous pressure. And then you have the Zilla factor. I just spoke about it in Kontwesizwe a few minutes ago. I think Jacob Zuma was this outsized juggernaut in the 2024 election, which let's say the established parties, the ANC, the DA, the EFF, didn't know how to contend against him. I think Helen Zilla is the Jacob Zuma of this local government election, this outsized personality and figure in South African politics running in Johannesburg. Is she going to lift all boats? Is she going to put her foot in the mouth and make a gaffe and scupper her momentum? It's going to be absolutely fascinating. She knows that this is her last rodeo. It's the last time she's going to run for office in a major position. So I think that is interesting. And then the other parties you spoke about, just very briefly, the EFF. I mean, we know that the EFF went backwards in the last election. They are no longer the third largest party in South Africa. That's now Mkhonto-weSizwe. We also know that Julius Malema lost a lot of his trusted lieutenants after that election. But he'll say that this is a far more unified, cohesive party, and he'll want to grow the party. Then finally, you asked about Action SA. Herman Mashaba had a very poor election in 2024. He was the success story of the 2021 elections. So I think he's actually closer to where he was in 2021 than 2024. But he's running in far more municipalities this time, and it's going to be very interesting. And, of course, there are many other players because we are in such an exciting time in our politics at the moment.
1: Indeed. A party like the Patriotic Alliance, and if we think back to the 2021 elections, Wayne, and how they effectively had a monopoly almost over the previously coloured areas in Gauteng, for example, how do you see them performing, and what is the by-election data telling us, if anything at all?
0: Great question. The PA, along with the IFP, I would say, have been the big by-election winners, if you look at the trend since 2024. And if you look at the western part of the Eastern Cape, the Saterbartman district, many rural municipalities in the Western Cape and the Northern Cape, the PA have done so well. The million-dollar question is, can they carry that momentum and do so well across the nation on election day? They would be poised to make big inroads, hurt the DA, hurt the ANC, hurt parties like Good and the National Coloured Congress. But I think they will definitely loom large in the minds of the ANC and the DA. And another party who I think will loom large in the minds of the DA is the Freedom Front Plus. We know that they had a difficult election in 2024, but with Minister Groenewald, he seems to be very popular on social media. The Freedom Front have a new leader. They know where their voters are situated. That's a party to watch. And then just to go back to the IFP, remember, they have the premiership right now in KwaZulu-Natal. By-election trends certainly suggest that this is a party which I think can capitalize on people who might not be happy with where the Mkhonto-weSizwe is right now, and certainly former ANC and EFF voters. So again, Sakina, 3 months out, many of these political parties can turn their trajectories around, and a lot of these political parties can have a poor night. And this is going to have big ramifications straight after the election, and certainly on the road to the 2029 national election.
1: And then, of course, coalition politics, Wayne, and this has now become a big feature for South African local government. But do you think that voters are likely to punish parties for unstable coalitions, given the service delivery failures that we've seen in so many municipalities?
0: That's a great question. And again, just one of the if you look at a country like Germany, you have months after an election to form coalitions. Here we have less than two weeks to form a coalition. It's very, very difficult work. You want to produce something which will be stable, something which will be a coalition which will be able to deal with the big challenges many of our municipalities face. I think it's a Historically, around the world, I think usually the senior, junior, so the second or third largest party in a coalition gets punished the election after. But maybe the main party in the coalition is on track to be punished here. If you look at Johannesburg, where the ANC, the EFF, the PA sit in coalition, I think the party right now most associated with the challenge of Johannesburg is actually the ANC. So it's going to be a challenge. And what the parties like the ANC and the DA are going to say is, you need to give us an outright majority. The reason why we haven't been able to deliver as services as well as we wanted to was because we didn't have an outright majority. And I think this is going to be a key part of political parties' messages. And by the way, certainly Umkhonto weSizwe, we know that they got over 45% of the vote in KwaZulu-Natal in 2024. They'll want to say, look, you brought us so close to the finish line last time. Get us over the line. We don't want to be in a coalition. I think it's going to be a key part of many parties' messages.
1: We have to put a pause on it. Of course, so many more parties to talk about and so many issues to raise, but we're going to have to leave it there for today. Wayne Sussman, thank you so much. Elections analyst Wayne Sussman giving us his views there. Let us know yours as well.
2: Update at noon, midday to 1 p.m.
1: Now, Justice Minister Mamoloko Kubai says that she has never attempted to stop any investigations or prosecutions involving Truth and Reconciliation Commission cases. Testifying before the TRC cases inquiry, Kubai stressed that the National Prosecuting Authority's independence and said that the prosecutorial decisions remain the sole discretion of the NPA's National Director of Public Prosecutions. She also said that her role as Justice Minister is limited to oversight and accountability and reporting to Parliament. The Truth and Reconciliation Commission cases inquiry is probing alleged efforts to stall the investigation and prosecution of apartheid-era perpetrators. The Justice Minister Kubai had this to say while giving testimony before the commission.
3: I stress that the NPA is an independent authority which must, in terms of Section 179(4) of the Constitution, exercise its functions without fear, favour or prejudice. Section 179(4) of the Constitution safeguards the NPA's prosecutorial independence, and this is reinforced by Section 32 of the NPA Act. To further safeguard its independence, in terms of Section 35(1) of NPA Act, the NPA is accountable to Parliament in respect of its powers, functions and duties, which will include decisions regarding the institutions of prosecution. To this end, I provide briefings to Parliament from time to time, as and when required, regarding the work of the NPA, including respect of the TRC cases. By way of the example, please see my response to the questions in the National Council of Provinces on 17 June 2025 regarding the NPA's role in the reopened inquest and apartheid era accountability, which is attached as Annexure SA8. Parliament is therefore able to hold the NPA accountable for its decision. It does not give Parliament the power to direct prosecutorial decisions, nor does Parliament do so. Prosecutorial decisions remain the sole discretion of the NDPP. If I may explain further, commissioners, with your indulgence. So we have what we call the annual performance plan of the department. One of the sections does include the targets of NPA. Annually then, the minister accounts quarterly, and then at the end of the year, it's an annual performance report that is tabled before Parliament. It includes everything that is within the Department of Justice. But with regards to NPA, on prosecutorial matters, the NDPP annually is obligated to submit an annual report directly to Parliament. And the NDPP has to go before the Portfolio Committee of Justice and Constitutional Development to present that report. So I am cited. I don't input into that report. I can ask questions when I receive the report. But it's not to me. It's not tabled to me. And it's not tabled through me. It's tabled directly by the National Director of Public Prosecution, and the National Director of Public Prosecution leads a delegation to explain to Parliament in terms of its, their responsibility and their role in terms of prosecution. So I thought, let me explain, even in terms of accountability, that is precise, and even how Parliament's oversight has been established to assist in terms of ensuring there is no conflation of roles between the Minister of Justice in what she's expected or he is expected to do, and the National Director of Public Prosecution's accountability to Parliament.
4: And SA8 is an example that is given at page 88 and is titled Minister of Justice and Constitutional Development. Mamluko Kubai replies to questions in the National Council of Provinces, but it was in specific reference to your accounting on the NPA to Parliament.
3: Yes, commissioners, these are questions to Parliament. So question sessions in terms of the rules of Parliament are directed to members of the executive, no one else. So this would be my answering to Parliament in terms of the work of the portfolio.
4: Thank you. Can I ask you then to read your concluding paragraphs that is of the affidavit? I'm not the concluding questions that I'm asking you, but concluding paragraphs, and that is paragraphs 35 and 36.
3: I have never made any effort nor attempted to stop the investigations or prosecution of TRC cases. I respect the NPA's independence while I fulfill my oversight role as Minister of Justice and Constitutional Development in terms of Section 179(6) of the Constitution.
1: And that was Justice Minister Mamluko Kubai continuing to give testimony at the Truth and Reconciliation Commission cases inquiry. And they are, of course, probing alleged efforts to stall the investigation and prosecution of apartheid-era perpetrators. And that brings us up to 12:30. Here's Ondela Mbana with your latest headlines.
5: Thank you, Sakina. On the news headlines, ANC Secretary General Fikile Mbalula has condemned the statements made by the party's NEC member Nkosazana Dlamini-Zuma and Cooperative Governance Minister Vilenkosini Hlabisa says they are working closely with the Home Affairs Department and law enforcement in preparation for the local government elections. And the Saudi-led coalition supporting Yemen's internationally recognized government says 11 civilians have been injured in a Houthi attack in southwestern Saudi Arabia. Update follows at the top of the hour.
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1: Well, it's Friday and we are joined by Isak Woodendal, investment strategist at Old Mutual Wealth, and ahead of this long weekend. Good afternoon and welcome, Isak.
6: Hi, Sakina. Good afternoon. Yeah, so if we look at the markets, positive mood today. JSE All Share Index trading at around 116,000 points, 800. That's up about 1.5% today. And in fact, it's only been a week, but up about 4% so far this month. So good August so far for the SA equity market. Of course, this afternoon we have important US employment data that might shift the market mood, but for the moment quite positive. The Rand trading at 16.23, that is obviously down quite a lot, or indeed stronger from about 2 weeks ago after the Reserve Bank surprised by not hiking interest rates. And then the all-important Brent crude price sitting at $82 a barrel. We just heard about the conflict in Yemen that put a bit of upward pressure on the crude oil price, but it was also down quite a bit from where it was when we spoke last Friday, when it was about $90 per barrel. And clearly the resumption of peace talks has helped the oil price lower. During the week, we had a petrol price cut, which obviously was good news for everyone, but unfortunately a diesel price increase, quite a steep diesel price increase. And given the shortages of global refining capacity, which is related to the war in Iran, but also the war in Russia, Ukraine, I think we might see further diesel price increases next month. But yeah, let's not spoil the long weekend by thinking about that just yet.
1: I agree with that, Isaac. Rather enjoy the rugby and the football. Let's leave it there. Thanks so much, Isaac Woodendall, investment strategist at Old Mutual Wealth.
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1: Well, been waiting.
7: Yes, you ready?
1: Yes.
7: All right, I'll bring the good news. Quarterfinals tomorrow, 10 o'clock. It's another late Saturday night for you. South Africa up against Morocco, the hosts. I was watching some of the women's football yesterday. The crowd attendance is just terrific. And hopefully Banyana will get some action tomorrow. 10 o'clock. How big a performance is this for the national side? Here's coach Desiree Ellis to remind us.
8: We don't have a professional league, as I said, and hopefully this can galvanize more sponsors to come on board. Hopefully to have that happening because a lot of our players still work 9 to 5, go to training in the evening, and then come and play for the national team. So they put a lot of work in. So, you know, all of that efforts that they put in, it just doesn't just happen on the field, it happens off the field as well.
7: Yeah, I remember when I was doing Saturday sports shows, we used to try and line up Banyana players, but they'd be working. They'd be working at a sports store or something like that.
1: So and then, sometimes we don't appreciate that.
7: Yeah. MTN 8 begins tomorrow. Orlando Pirates host Durban City at 3 o'clock. Sundowns against Polokwane at 6 o'clock. Some bad news for Bafana defender Mbekezi Mukazi. He will miss the remainder of the 26 Major League season. He suffered a thigh tear. It comes as a setback for South Africa. The 20-year-old has established himself as one of the national team's most important defenders during their FIFA World Cup campaign. Hopefully you can turn that around quickly. The big news out of FIFA today is European football standoff with FIFA far from over. UEFA says Gianni Infantino's apology and the withdrawal of plans to sell stakes in the World Cup to private investors changes nothing, warning that a boycott of FIFA competitions, including the World Cup, remains on the table. Infantino, though, has received a major boost. CAF, the Confederation of African Football, has unanimously reaffirmed its support alongside South American governing body CONMEBOL and the football associations of Argentina and Mexico.
9: With CAF making up 54 of FIFA's 211 member associations, it's a powerful voting bloc that has largely supported Infantino since he took office in 2016. In a statement, the body thanked him for his support of African football over the years, but its president, Patrice Motsepe, stressed the need for good governance and transparency. CAF's support will provide some relief to Infantino, who's hoping to win re-election for a fourth and final term in office in March.
7: Yeah, we'll see what happens. Argentina in rugby news. Argentina faces the Springboks in Buenos Aires tomorrow night without a host of key players. Coach Felipe Contepomi has been forced to leave out several of his regulars based in Europe because the match falls outside the international window. The absentees have opened the doors for four uncut players in the match day 23. Tight head prop Francesco Moreno handed a starting debut. The Pumas go into the match as clear underdogs after the Springboks swept aside England, Scotland and Wales in this nation's championship campaign recently. Here's 22-year-old Springbok tight head prop Zach Porten.
10: You don't really feel like you're being thrown in the deep end because the guys around you, they set you up for success, if that makes sense. Like the coaching staff, the players, they guide you through the journey. So you really don't feel like you're alone. You don't feel like you're being thrown in the deep end. You kind of just feel like, you know, it's another game of rugby. Just do what you've come here to do, you know, get your job done. It's not this... Obviously, there is a bit of pressure in the sense of, you know, you want to make your country proud and all that. You want to make your family proud. But the players around you really, they give you confidence. And I don't think there's anything more that players and coaches can do to, you know, make the environment any better.
7: Stormers take on New Zealand today as New Zealand build up for those test match series against the Springboks. Kicks off at 7:10 tonight. Here's All Black fly-off Beauden Barrett.
11: But I can recall playing at Newlands. It's still in the top three stadiums for me. Playing against Schaltberger and De Villiers, some great names as a Hurricane at the time. So that's just great to be back in Cape Town. We really feel the love and the support here in the city. Obviously they had a pretty successful season. The Stormers making the semi-final and... we're very aware of their threats.
7: Cape Town Stadium's got new lights as well, so there'll be a bit of a light show as well tonight. Curry Cup action tomorrow. Griquas against the Lions at 1. Bulls host the Pumas at 3:05. And SRC taking the Border Cavaliers at 5:15. Athletics news. Marco Ferreira added a second bronze for Team South Africa, the under-20 World Athletics champs in the USA. Ferreira ran 10.16 in the men's 100-meter final, won by Tate Taylor, the new sensation from the States. He won it in 9.94 seconds. Second ODI between Ireland and Afghanistan has been delayed by wet outfields, been reduced to 47 overs. First match was washed out. Ladies Tour de France, stage 7 today, 146 kilometres. They climb up Mont Ventoux today. It's the big one. 15 kilometres at 8.8%. In normal English, that's just steep. It's the high point of the Tour de France. Marlon Rosseur leads. Demi Vollering is 12 seconds back. Kim Lecourt of Mauritius won the stage yesterday. She'll be looking to make up that 3 minutes 26 that she's behind the leader.
12: I had nothing to lose. Yeah, that's basically it. I had nothing to lose. I'm 4 minutes behind in GC, and I'm really hungry. I wanted to win a stage, already stage 1 of 3, and yesterday was a big goal for me. It didn't work out. I didn't have the legs, and I was just not having a good time since the TT day, and today just felt like it was the day.
7: All right, let me update you on the VAR saga. Remember the VAR saga that we've been talking about? I've mailed Safa twice to find out exactly what is happening and why, where the money is for the VAR. Remember, we were promised VAR for the beginning of last season, I think. It's not coming this season. So haven't got a reply to the mail, so I decided to phone Safa today.

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1: That's what happens when you phone cell phone on Friday.
2: Okay. Maybe they've taken a long weekend.
1: Probably a long weekend. MTN8 and stuff. So maybe they're focusing on it.
2: Yeah, who knows? Press pound.
1: I pressed the star. So that's me pressing the star to get the operator.
2: Okay.
1: Couldn't get
2: and
1: an
2: there was
1: operator.
2: No operator. Okay.
1: Okay, bye.
2: Bye.
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5: At the current rate that unemployment is increasing, and parallel to that we have more and more graduates also graduating, but we have no way to fit the graduates. We have no way, you know why? Because the focus is on school and graduating, but there isn't, especially in the business sector, there isn't any growth and there isn't any injection from the government to say, hey, you know, let's rather expand sectors so that we can handle the capacity.
6: The Central African Republic gained independence in 1960, a country rich in resources yet deeply affected by instability. Agriculture and mining support the economy, but decades of conflict, political unrest, and humanitarian crisis have shaped daily life.
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9: Sakina, since March and March started its campaign on illegal immigrants, hundreds and hundreds of illegal immigrants are being arrested on daily basis. So we will deduce that there are close to 10 million illegal immigrants in our country. Yeah, things are bad, really. Thanks, William Kuma.
10: Hi, Sakina. I'm so inspired by Nomsa Chabedi. Keep on the good work you are doing there, guys. Educate, inform, enlighten, and entertain. You are doing a great job. Keep it up. Mashifan, siyabuzo.
11: Good day, Sakina. Your producers and to your listeners. Sakina, I just need to make this call and I'll do this over and over and over again till Jesus comes back. Right now, what we are experiencing, the KwaZulu-Natal is working hard on making sure it protects its citizens in that province. But the premier in the Western Cape and the premier in the Eastern Cape, Western Cape and the Eastern Cape premiers are actually protecting these illegals. People that don't even know their real names, but we know of their English names only. People that we do not know why they are here,

0: Let us allow ourselves to be humans. And I'm not happy with the sentence of the Eskom thief who stole 745 million, but given a suspended sentence. It can't be.
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2: Thanks so much for engaging us and letting us know what's on your mind. And do keep them coming. If we have more time, we certainly will squeeze in a few more. Now, 15 minutes before one, more than 300,000 South Africans are believed to have fallen victim to the Morita forestry investment scam. And this, of course, has resulted in them losing millions of rands. GroundUp reports that the alleged pyramid scheme promised investors daily returns from woodland projects in the United States. And the scheme, widely promoted on social media, allegedly operated by using money from newer investors to pay earlier participants. And more than 385,000 accounts were reportedly registered, while cryptocurrency wallets linked to the scheme received hundreds of millions of rands. Now, GroundUp writer and investigative journalist Joel Cedrus joins us now to elaborate on the story. Joel, good to have you with us. Welcome to Update at Noon.
3: Hi, Sakina. Thanks for having me.
2: Let's just start with a bit of background, just for those of us who may not quite be in the loop about this pyramid scheme and how it started.
3: Sakina, I would summarize it as follows. I would say that if money really grew on trees, Morita actually claimed to have found the forest. Morita Forestry went and they sold South Africans what they called woodland investments, and you were able to take out any package ranging from 350 rand all the way up to 320,000 rand. And what you would then get in exchange is a fixed return every single day for up to a year. But the reality was there were no woodlands. There was no forestry business at all. The companies were all fake. They were actually real companies, but they were just set up to sort of build credibility and to convince people that it's a legitimate operation, but it wasn't. Most of the money either went through a bank account or through cryptocurrency. And what I found was that it was operated by a large Chinese syndicate that is actually operating schemes worldwide.
2: So as far as the number of people who've fallen victim to this, do we have a sense of that, Joel?
3: Yes. So what I did was I analyzed the code of the website, and what I found was that there were at least 385,000 victims that signed up for this platform.
2: And how many of those were South African?
3: That we don't know, but because Morita Forestry was targeted towards South Africans and it was marketed pretty much only in South Africa, we would estimate the bulk of that to be South Africans.
2: Goodness gracious. And the amount of money that these investors have lost, Joel?
3: So what I did was I traced the cryptocurrency wallets that they used. And what I found was that eventually, once you trace all the wallets, it all lands up in a couple central hubs. And in the initial article, I reported that it was just over 300 million rand. But I've now since then revised that number after getting more wallets from people who were also victims to the scheme. And that number is now upwards of 500 million. And even going into the billions.
2: Is there any chance at this stage of people getting any of that money back?
3: To be honest with you, no. As far as I'm aware, the bank accounts are mostly empty. The cryptocurrency wallets have been drained, and they with the cryptocurrency, because cryptocurrency is public on what they call the blockchain, what they do is they literally wash the money. So the money gets spread to hundreds of thousands of different cryptocurrency wallets. So it's almost impossible to then go and trace it and to recover that money.
2: Mm. And then, of course, social media playing a huge role here, as we understand, and some social media influencers also being used to recruit investors. Were you able to establish how money or other rewards were paid off to those individual promoters?
3: Yes. So for most of them, their money, so they would go and they would sign a salary, a contract promising them a salary, and various members actually got benefits like a car or phone, etc. But a lot of the money was actually paid through the Morita platform. So it wasn't directly paid to a bank account. It was credited to your Morita wallet or your Morita account. And then from there, you can withdraw it. So for influencers, most of them were able to successfully withdraw.

0: for their money before the shutdown. So the shutdown happened on the 31st of July. And in that last week of July, no withdrawals were happening. But before that, all the influencers actually got paid. And in the beginning of the scheme, they actually had a dedicated platform, a dedicated promotion where they would say, if you got this amount of likes, you would get paid this amount of money. If you invite this amount of people as an influencer, you'll get a bonus, etc. So influencers played a major role in actually bringing this thing to market.
1: And, you know, are there any sort of repercussions or ways through which the company, or at least those who are operating the scheme, can be traced through their interaction? How were they recruited, the influencers, that is, Joel, to actually promote this scheme?
0: It's still something we're trying to figure out. But as far as we are aware, this scheme could have been operated by people that have operated similar schemes in the past. So they already have a sort of database of influencers that promote these things openly and that are willing to promote these things. And then from there, it just spreads. So we've seen influencers with over 300,000 followers promoting this scheme. And it's on all social media platforms. It's on Twitter, it's on TikTok, it's on Facebook. You'll even see there are church priests and pastors that are promoting this thing. So it spreads rapidly once influencers get involved.
1: And do tell, have you been able to establish whether there's been any backlash against those who promoted it?
0: Definitely. In fact, the director of the company, of the South African company, they have threatened her life. People went to the offices and they demanded their money back, or they said that they were going to kill her. The same thing for influencers. Many influencers were actually threatened. Many of the mules were threatened. But the reality is that a lot of the influencers are quite strategic. They actually specifically say, this is a pyramid scheme. You need to get in early to get your money. So in that way, they sort of protect themselves, because their argument is, but I told you it was a pyramid scheme. And you knew the risk. So there's that as well.
1: Okay, many questions as you said that, but let me just, and I know you know what I'm thinking, Joel, but yeah. Okay, let me park that there for the moment. But just a final one, just in terms of, where to from here, are the authorities involved, law enforcement authorities, that is there anything being done to follow up and, to try and save anything, even if it's just, find justice for the victims?
0: So I know that many of the victims have went and opened up police cases. I know a lot of them have also tried to reach out to the Hawks, the FSCA, etc. But as far as I can tell, this money is gone. I did try to send some questions to SAPS, but they didn't respond to me. But this money has left the country. The scheme was operated by a large Chinese syndicate. I was able to determine that based on the code that they were using. There were, for example, Chinese comments in the code. One of the backend platforms was completely Chinese. One of the promotion platforms was completely Chinese. So this money has left the country. And I doubt that even if there is an investigation, I highly doubt that they'll be able to recover anything.
1: Yeah, it's bad. Because I see you also say that it were allegedly government departments and police officials appearing at some of these Morita-related events. So, I don't know. But let's leave it there for today, Joel. Thank you so much. Ground-up writer and investigative journalist Joel Cedras. And, people really fell victim here once again. And if it sounds too good to be true, it usually is.
2: Update at noon with Sakina Kamwendo, midday to 1 p.m.
1: The chairperson of the National Joints Operations and Intelligence Structure, that's the NAT Joints, Lieutenant General Tibelo Musikidi, says that law enforcement has activated an extensive operational plan ahead of the local government elections. The NAT Joints is briefing the media on the outcomes of ongoing multidisciplinary operations aimed at addressing illegal immigration. Lieutenant General Tibelo Musikidi had this to say.
3: As we move closer to the local government elections, NAT Joints has already activated an extensive electoral operational plan, which I have no doubt sitting here today that it will be implemented with precision. This plan includes visible policing, intelligence gathering, protection of election infrastructure, rapid response capability, crowd management, and close coordination with Electoral Commission and all relevant stakeholders. South Africans can therefore be assured that government is fully prepared to provide a safe and secure environment throughout the election period. As we prepare for the local government elections, NetJoints remain concerned about the matters that are continuously being experienced on political party members and councillors in various parts of our country. We are issuing a stern warning to everyone who is planning attacks, assassination, or acts of violence for political gain. You will be arrested, prosecuted, and upon conviction, face lengthy prison sentences.
1: And that, of course, a briefing that is still underway. NAT joins there. And, of course, it's a joint operation between the Border Management Authority, South African Police Service and other entities of state. And we were listening there to the acting police commissioner.
2: We're delving deeper into the world of mining and engineering from the Coalface with Martin Creamer.
1: It was that time again on a Friday when Update at Noon presents another update from the Coalface with Martin Creamer, publishing editor of Engineering News and Mining Weekly. Good afternoon, Martin.
4: Good afternoon, Sakina.
1: Martin, new proudly South African technology that uses 70% less electricity has now entered the key commercial phase.
4: Yes, this was given quite a lot of recognition at the recent modernization showcase of the Minerals Council South Africa and a lot of researchers. They want South Africa to modernize mining. And this was held up as a local, proudly South African development. It's called Smelt Direct. It was developed by African Rainbow Minerals, and it's reached a commercialized stage. So it can actually be retrofitted to existing equipment. So if there is smelting, we know that a lot of these smelters have had to stop because of the price of electricity. We also know that Eskom is negotiating lower prices with them. But if they can actually cut the use of electricity by 70%, that will be incredible. But this comes with a lot of other benefits. It comes with the ability to use renewable energy, which means this will be cleaner and greener. And it comes with a lot of efficiency. So people are saying, you know, let's modernize while we keep these smelters going on. And we've got this technology that is available now. It's at commercial level. Let's use it. Some of the companies are a little bit reluctant to invest at this stage, but hopefully, you know, there will be some sort of incentive for them to do so.
1: Martin, the planned restart of a platinum mine and a nickel mine, that, of course, is good news for the South African economy.
4: Very good news for the South African economy. You know, we want mines to continue. We want mines to grow. We want that area to have a factor of reopening. We don't like to see mines that are closed. And so this Bokoni mine is very rich. It's got a great prospect. It's platinum group metals. And then you've got the Nkomati mine, which is nickel. Both of these are heading for a restart and heading for good returns. And this is, again, African Rainbow Minerals wanting to bring these back into operation and do so in a way that is very efficient. They've looked into this in depth. You can see the returns that they're forecasting are very good, and they are going to bring these back, which is very good for our economy.
1: And finally, Martin, the demand for cleaner, greener iron ore is also reinforcing demand for what South Africa has to offer.
4: Yeah, it's amazing. The quality of our iron ore is being recognized by the world. We've got high-grade iron ore, we've got lumpy ore, and they pay extra for it because this helps them become greener when they make steel. And this is an imperative that's going through. You know, Europe has got a new structure where if you bring in iron ore that's in pellet form and in lower quality, you pay a penalty because this means that it cannot do the process in a clean way and in a faster way. We've also got natural advantages here, but introducing better technology is also on the way. So taking waste material and actually improving the quality to a level that people are also prepared to pay a higher price for is on the way in South Africa. So two very important developments which help us to get prices beyond what people are normally paying for iron ore, higher prices.
1: Well, that's where we leave it for today. Martin Creamer will be back with another edition at the Coalface, same time next Friday. And that's all our time as well. Thanks to the production team. Thanks, everybody. Please be safe. Enjoy your long weekend. We'll be back here on Monday. But of course, right now, let's bring you up to speed with the latest news. Here's Ondela Mbana.

0: Thank you, Sakina, and the team on the top stories. Mbalula condemns Dlamini Zuma's statement, and Hlabisa says measures are in place to ensure a safer election. For SFM News, I'm Ondolambana, and a very good day. ANC Secretary General Fikile Mbalula has condemned the statements made by the party's NEC member Nkosazana Dlamini Zuma this after she accused International Relations Minister Ronald Lamula and Mbalula of vote buying ahead of the 2017 and 2022 ANC elective conference during a podcast interview. Speaking to media before the ANC NEC meeting today in Boksburg, east of Johannesburg, Mbalula labeled Dlamini Zuma's remarks as erratic and says she should have taken matters to the party's integrity commission.
1: Comrade Nkosazana Dlamini Zuma is the leader of this National Executive Committee, and you wouldn't expect such erratic actions from a part. You will expect that a person of a standing would have raised the matters formally in the organization and allow the Integrity Commission to deal with those matters. When you denigrate and deal with the integrity of an individual, and also in public, there is a choice in the context of the South African Constitution that the matters must be settled in court.
0: Justice Minister Mamoloko Kubai says her department's focus is to facilitate access to the President's Fund to individual TRC-identified victims. The fund is aimed at enabling payment of final reparations, education, housing, community rehabilitation and repatriation, amongst others. Kubai, who has served in the role since December 2024, has been testifying on day 68 of public hearings at the TRC cases inquiry in Newtown, Johannesburg.
2: Final reparations in terms of the allocations until 30th of June, it's 126 million. We're looking at education assistant, meaning basic and higher education. It's sitting at 600. Exhumations and reburials, we're sitting at 21. Housing assistance, we have estimation of 722 million. Medical benefits, that has not been utilized currently, is sitting at 214 million. And then community rehabilitation that we are implementing this year is sitting at 500. In terms of projections, all the money will be utilized by 2037 latest.
0: On election news, Cooperative Governance Minister Velinkosini Hlabisa says they are working closely with the Home Affairs Department and law enforcement in preparation for the local government elections. The minister has proclaimed the election date today and published it in the Government Gazette, meaning that the election period has begun. The IEC will this afternoon announce the election timetable. Hlabisa says interministerial meetings are continuously being held to ensure a violence-free campaigning environment as political tensions rise. His comments come after an ANC councillor was gunned down in Ethekwini yesterday while assisting people in his office. Hlabisa elaborates.
3: The SAPS and all other law enforcement agencies are ready to ensure that we create an environment that is going to be free, open, and ensure safety of our people. It is very sad what happened yesterday. One of our public representatives was shot on the broad daylight in Ethekwini. I really want to convey my condolences and want to appeal to whoever has an issue with anyone. Killing a person does not solve a problem.
0: 29 foreign nationals have been arrested during a multidisciplinary labor inspection in Hammersdale, west of Durban. Among those arrested were a Chinese factory owner and her husband, who were allegedly working while in South Africa on visitor visas. The operation was led by Employment and Labor Deputy Minister Jomo Sibiya and involved the South African Police Service, Home Affairs Immigration Officials and the Durban Metro Police. The initiative forms part of ongoing efforts to enforce labor laws and identify undocumented workers. Sibiya says the Hammersdale industrial area was specifically targeted due to widespread violations of employment laws and regulations. He added that at least 14 of those arrested were unable to produce passports, while others were found to be in possession of visitor visas.
4: The attack in Najran marks the most serious cross-border incident in more than 4 years of conflict. It comes 2 days after the Iran-backed Houthis said they had carried out a drone strike on Najran airport. Tensions have escalated in recent weeks, with the group stepping up attacks on Saudi Arabia and Yemen's internationally recognized government amid fears of war spreading across the Middle East. Riyadh has been striking Houthi military sites for weeks since the group imposed a naval blockade in the Red Sea and attacked Saudi tankers and oil facilities.
0: We apologize for that sound. That was BBC's Temekshen Debesai reporting that the Saudi-led coalition supporting Yemen's international recognized government says 11 civilians have been injured in a Houthi attack in southwestern Saudi Arabia. A spokesperson says the injured include 7 Saudi nationals, 2 Egyptians, and 1 person from Pakistan and another person from Yemen. Recapping the top story, ANC Secretary General Fikile Mbalula has condemned the statements made by the party's NEC member Nkosazana Dlamini-Zuma. I'm Mondela Mbara for SAFM News Headlines at 1:30.
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6: My name is Dean du Plessis from Harare in Zimbabwe, and I'd very much like to extend a huge, massive congratulations to SAFM for being around for 90 years. 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Happy birthday, SAFM. 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

0: I told you guys yesterday that they do this on purpose. Like, they do this on purpose. If I had to paint you a picture of talk radio, right? So we sit in studio with technical engineers who run the desk. In all my 20 years of radio, it's only these 5 years here at SAFM that I've had someone else in control of when my mic goes on and off. So they tend to sabotage me all the time, and they just switch on the mic when I'm in the midst of doing something. But how are you doing? I hope everyone is okay. Hope you've had a great Friday, leaned into the Friday beautifully. Black Coffee, featuring Shekana on this one, Your Eyes, a wonderful track, beautiful production. I remember when she spoke years ago and the song came out, and we spoke around working with Black Coffee, and she was saying that it was so refreshing to work with a technical ear of his caliber, because there were so many suggestions that he'd made in studio, like just minor suggestions around certain elements and placings that really just added value to the song. I got busy with Nayu Black Coffee. I saw he's launching a wellness members only club here in Johannesburg in Hyde Park. It's going live, I think, in time for spring. Looks like a beautiful property, to the tune of $5,500 per month for membership. And that's just for founding members. So if you miss the opportunity of being a founding member, you're probably going to pay more. Our guest in studio this Friday for full access, we don't have Sibahle Mota, as per usual, because the Madlanga is taking a break today. So we're kicking off with a bang. We're kicking off with none other than award-winning stand-up comedian and actress, a multifaceted woman she is. She is as deep about life and life experiences and decisions as she is funny. Celeste Ntuli joins me in studio. 061-410-4107 is our WhatsApp line. 086-000-2032 is the number that you can call us on, or you can find us on social media. We also are live streaming, so feel free to go there. On the other side of two, we'll bring you the book circle as per usual with Siwela Langeni, and she brings with her an author today, an author of Good Things Keep Happening to Me, and we spoke about this book a little while ago. So let's begin by just saying hello before we take a break. How are you, Celeste and the Big Dudes?
1: Hi, Bridget and the Big Dudes. Good? I'm good. I'm happy to see you.
0: I'm so happy to see you.
1: Like, I last saw you when we were not a mother. That's very long. Yeah, you know, I'm 7 years.
0: Yeah. And when you think about the fact that a woman's pregnant for like nine to 10 months.
1: 2 years.
0: Yeah, it's been about 2 years.
1: Yeah, almost 2 years. Yeah, two and more years.
0: I don't even buy. Last time I bumped into you, it was at Four Ways Mall. I won't say where you were going and what where I was going, but literally I bum rushed Celeste at Four Ways Mall. She was like, I know.
1: And the thing is, you know, I think around that time you were probably pregnant.
0: Yes, I was.
1: Because when I saw, I was like, hi, bo. I was like, oh my God. No, I was so happy for you. I think I was happy for your journey. I was happy because also I know your mom. I was like, oh my God, I wonder. Your sexy mom.
0: You're one of the few. I love Celeste. And the thing is, Unje guys is Celeste, by the way. If you've never bumped into her in public, she's like this. I almost guarantee 100% of the time, whether you know the person or don't know the person, this is your energy.
1: Oh yes. I had to come to terms with it and to understand. I love peace. I love joy. I love to make people comfortable. I like to see people happy. I see the good. At some point, it can lean into, you know, people pleasing, but I've fixed that one. It's not, because sometimes these words, these names that are in therapy, can also remove you from the personality of that you are. I wasn't as people pleaser as much as I was just a kind person, and I think we as human beings,
0: yes,
1: negative, and we think if you do just one nice gesture, that means, hey, man, you are too nice. You can't do that. You can't tell people. No, but the joy. And I'm a firm believer that if I see you happy and I'm happy for you,
0: yes,
1: I've already shared the energy.
0: Oh, I love it.
1: Yeah.
0: So did you do therapy?
1: No. And let me tell you, I want to, because we are in this generation, but I don't even know what I'm going to say.
0: I mean, have you ever tried?
1: No.
0: You've never made an appointment?
1: I live my life exactly as it should.
0: Yes.
1: I face what I need to face. Mm-hmm. I go through things when I have to go through them. I don't skip stuff.
0: Mm-hmm.
1: I share what I feel. I carry my emotions on my sleeve. I'm not saying I don't need any fixing of some sort, because of course we went through. But I also acknowledge that we are this type of generation that came from that type of generation. I feel sometimes what takes us to therapy is not to accept the situation. You still want to deal with your emotions of the fact, of the thing that is, you can't change it.
0: Yes.
1: You can only change to us. And the more you accept, the nervous system is right.
0: Nah.
1: Yeah. The more you like, okay, kritikunjena manje, cut off the structure, but maybe size down, maybe downsizing, maybe whatever. Whatever that you're going through, maybe your business, maybe your child, you know. And I think because we are the coping generation, we want to cope in everything.
0: Sure.
1: For me, I'm not necessarily. I like going through it, feeling it, crying. I know most people see me like, hey, you see this strength. That's why I don't even subscribe to that whole thing. We were talking about it off air, how as women of color, we are assigned pain.
0: Yes.
1: And we are assigned these things that everyone's like, oh no, they're going to cut through. Oh, won't go put on my fame, bro.
0: Yes.
1: So we really are, accustomed to pain. And we do not give ourselves time to be like, you know what, it doesn't have to be painful all the time. We just need to go through it, cry it, but accept it. I'm not sure. I don't know. I think I still need to go to therapy, but whenever I listen to what people go to do there and what they do is because they're not honest with themselves. I think that's where the major problem. The major problem is us in this generation trying to fit within the structures and the principles of the older generation. And some of things don't work anymore.
0: Ish.
1: And that causes stress. Imagine my city says your data, but how many points you can't do? How many? Yeah, but I don't know. 47. No, but it's like, because the view, I saw someone said, I think it's like one of those Instagram, whatever, posters. The reason why we're struggling is because men still want women that no longer exist, and women want men that are yet to be.
0: Ooh.
1: They're not there yet.
0: Hold that thought. We're going to come back to that.
1: That thing hit me. I was like, huh?
0: 20 past 1 o'clock on the full circle with myself, Bridget Masinga. But we've got to take a palate cleanser break. We'll be right back.
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0: All right, we're hanging out with award-winning comedian and actress Celeste Nduli. I mean, we can call her entertainment entrepreneur, businesswoman, because she puts on her own shows as well. So there's the business behind comedy. I actually like what you just said as we went to the break about Just speaking of that dynamic of relationships between men and because you speak a lot, just off stage. I mean, on stage you laugh about it. Off stage, you're very grounded in your perspective and articulated well around the female experience when it comes to relationships and some of those challenges.
1: Mm. And when it comes to who we are, I think because we are the first female to be like this.
0: Mm-hmm.
1: Do you understand? Like we are the we don't have. If you can ask your mom, they've never experienced what you are experiencing.
0: Mm.
1: Not because there was a lack of, just purely because of how they grew up, what they believed in,
0: yeah.
1: What was, you know, something embarrassing. I know what is embarrassing is not embarrassing. These days, we flipped everything and. I'm glad. My mom, the reason why is because I understand the position that my mom had and mm-hmm. I have.
0: Okay.
1: And I slowly understand, some of the things she wishes she had done.
0: What's your mom like? She's still around.
1: Yeah, right? My mom is 80, turned 80 this year in May.
0: Yeah. Oh.
1: And she's one of those that...
0: When's her birthday?
1: May 15th, on the Women's Month, on Mother's Day.
0: Oh, lovely.
1: May 15th, yeah, she's Taurus.
0: Lovely.
1: And she got married to my dad, and that was it. And she's only been married to my dad, and they had 8 kids. So she's got that old school, viewing of life. And sometimes she looks at me like, I understand it. Sometimes she envies the stuff that I've done, and vice versa. Mm. And I like the energy we share, because I do ask with no judgment of... Yeah. You know, what does she think about certain things, and what does she think about what makes a woman?
0: Mm.
1: You know, all those things. And I, some of it I agree, some of it I'm like, this one maybe is outdated.
0: Mm.
1: But I feel like as much as they won't say it,
0: yeah,
1: they are also happy with the stuff that they haven't been able to do that we do.
0: You think so?
1: So much. They can't say it because probably some of it was not something that you can be proud of.
0: Yeah, okay.
1: If you know what I mean.
0: Yeah.
1: But then they look at us and like, I know she get it from me. But as much as I couldn't get a chance to do it, but I know. This my girl. Yeah, yeah. I've learned that. I've been fortunate enough to understand that dynamic. I remember because I take my mom, what's your phone? And what's your phone? Earring.
0: Earring?
1: Yeah. Yeah. And my dad has passed on. Yeah.
0: Oh.
1: And I was like, "Zoe, Zoe, how you play me? I'm funny. When I got it, I'm funny now." I was like, "I'm okay." What's wrong with funny? I'm going to make you sing a little ring. What's going on, man? But then in January, I was going to Italy to light up Indoor Winter Sports. I told her, "Yes, thank you very much."
0: Yes, you.
1: I was so shocked I got to do that. So she called to ask, "How am I doing? Where am I?" And I was just rushing because I'm a traveler. I was like, Cattelius. So we're going to go for the next. I'm going to go for the next. No, but you know, we never got a chance to do what you do. And for me, I was like, I'm roasted peg. I'm going to win a watula. Showing the ring finger. And she laughed. Yes. No, but at that moment, I understood how much of I might have gotten married, I might have had kids, but I've never experienced the life the way you do.
0: Yes.
1: And I don't think we must take that lightly.
0: That's so true.
1: We must never take that lightly. And also, we must be accustomed to the fact that we are going to be those women. I'm big in numerology, so understanding that the 2000s are the feminine years.
0: Mm-hmm.
1: What else are we going to do? It's still 2026, 2025, 2026 years.
0: Mm.
1: When are we going to get to 3000? By the time we get to 3000, this is when, you know. But for now, life and energy is still feminine. Huge feminine, like the way that it has never been expressed before. And I think that's where the mix-up is.
0: Mm.
1: That's why even the questions of what is a woman, because people have locked what it's supposed to be in their own explanation. And to find a generation of women who explain it for themselves, not through pastors, through parents, through culture, through you.
0: Sure.
1: Because if you're a woman, if you look at it properly, you start owning fully yourself in your 30s. With people that can't tell you anything about your body, about your choices, about your whatever.
0: Very true.
1: Mm, so I've understood where I am, and I've understood my generation, for me not to rob myself of the joys that comes with it. Sometimes we look at the negativity. But it's because we're not embracing what we're getting.
0: Sure.
1: Because
0: so... Now, where does that leave the males, we have a lot of male listeners on this show.
1: Yes.
0: And I know they're listening.
1: Yes.
0: And sometimes they push back on these conversations. Sometimes they just listen. They give the space to listen.
1: Yes.
0: Where does that leave them now? Because, you know, we had Dr. Nzamo Maswato here.
1: Mm-hmm.
0: And he wrote that book. Oh, what was the title of that book? Ntabi Sengwenja, what was the title of Dr. Masote's book? It's escaping me now.
1: Mm.
0: But it will come to me. One of them will whisper in my ears. So he wrote the book looking at matters around GBV, mm-hmm. around beyond even GBV, just how violent of a country we are.
1: Yeah.
0: But centered around this concept of manhood and what that is and the boy child, blah, blah, blah.
1: Mm.
0: And off air, we were having a conversation and he's a feminist at heart.
1: Yeah.
0: He's a dad to daughters, he's a feminist at heart. And he said, this country hates our boys, yes. Mm. And then he said to me, he goes, Bridget, we must have these conversations as men because who's my daughter going to marry?
1: Exactly.
0: If we're not reshaping the thinking of men around who they are so that they can be prepared to handle these women, who are they going to marry and how are they going to handle them?
1: Exactly, because the thing is, when they talk to us, they like, we need a different type of woman, you guys are wrong. But when they raise their daughters, they raise them to be like us.
0: Mm-hmm.
1: And you're like, you're teaching her to do exactly what I needed to do. Because obviously, we need to be different for the world that we're living in now.
0: Yeah.
1: I think the conversation shouldn't be really centered to women. It should be centered to men to say, allow yourself to evolve.
0: Mm.
1: You don't have to punish yourself over what you've been told, what makes you a man. Because I think that's where we are stuck. Because people are like, then what am I going to do if you have everything? Figure it out. You see, I might have everything, but I don't know how to go to gym and exercise. If I could have someone who's much more aligned, much more sharp when it comes to physical and health, that person is contributing huge in my life. If I'm going to have someone who's going to wake me up and say, let's go have 5 kilometers, that person is much more better than someone who's giving me 15,000 a month.
0: Mm-hmm.
1: Because that's where I lack.
0: Yeah.
1: And I think that's what is needed to say, now it's no longer about you just being a provider and a protector. It's about you understanding who did you approach and who do you like and how does that person want to be loved and show up the way they want to be loved.
0: Woo! I wonder, that last bit is the reason why my takeaway, because I went to therapy. I'm a big believer in therapy.
1: Yeah.
0: My takeaway from years of therapy, particularly marital counseling, pre, yes, during, after.
1: Yeah.
0: Exactly what you just said.
1: Yes.
0: Who do you love? How do you love them?
1: Mm.
0: How do you show up in expressing that love? And are they receptive to how you do those things?
1: Exactly.
0: Hold that thought. We're going to go to the news headlines. We're coming back. Celeste Nduli is joining us today. We're talking all things life, love, work, comedy, entrepreneurship. All of that is coming up. It is 1:30 on Delambane. Standing by.
3: Thank you, Bridget, and a very good day on the news headlines. ANC Secretary General Fikile Mbalula has condemned the statements made by the party's NEC member Nkosazana Dlamini-Zuma, and a 26-year-old kidnapping victim has been found unharmed in Fort Loras, east of Johannesburg. Police say collaboration between themselves, community police forums, and private security companies continue to yield positive results. And Justice Minister Mamoloko Kubai says the department's focus is to facilitate access to the President's Fund to individual TRC-identified victims. A full update follows at the top of the hour.
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0: The conversation continues. Continues offline.
1: You know, abangitsheli masabe press button.
0: Sometimes... catch her, Usho, something.
1: Imagine,
0: we're going to BCC and now we're going to drag Celeste to BCC with us.
1: God.
0: Like,
1: oh my God.
0: She said it. We were just laughing. She said it. Celeste Nduli is with us in studio. 061-410-4107 is our WhatsApp line. If you want to say hi, if you want to share sentiment, whatever it is, man, the conversation is open. We're celebrating Women's Month with dynamic, phenomenal woman throughout this month. And of course, Celeste is none other. You've It seems like yesterday that we became familiar with you from Sibaya, right? But I mean, that's not 20 years ago.
1: No.
0: You've been pushing comedy.
1: It's 21 years this year because I started in 2005.
0: Really?
1: Yes. Yes. And I owe you a ticket. Hey.
0: No.
1: This one time I invited Bridget. I don't know what was a mix-up.
0: You invited me with my partner and then there was a mix-up.
1: Yo.
0: But we don't hold it against you.
1: Yeah, no problem. Like, yo. Hey, I still feel like breaking.
0: No. We ended up having dinner. It was at Silver Star.
1: Silver Star, right? Yes.
0: We ended up having dinner. No problem. He loves you, by the way.
1: Thank you so much. Hey, thank you.
0: So, 21 years.
1: 21 years, yes. So if people say I can't commit in relationships, I can.
0: You got proof.
1: I just commit to things that commit to me. No, but for real though. Yeah.
0: Do you still remember when was the first? Because I know you've always been funny. You've always been that girl in the family. But do you remember the first sort of comedy, the time you went on stage?
1: Yeah,
0: on
1: definitely. Set? Because also I was invited in church.
0: Okay.
1: Which was great because it taught me a lot because, you know, it was a church event. So there was no Jesus jokes, no God jokes, no politics, no sex.
0: Yeah.
1: No. So they took out all commit and they said,
0: what do
1: commit.
0: You talk about?
1: And then eventually, but what I did was I spoke about myself. And, and of course, coming from a big family, I had a lot to say. So my first joke was about me growing up very fast and frustrating my parents with them trying so hard to dress me up every other 6 months. I've gone one size up out of 8 kids. So I used to frustrate them a lot.
0: Oh my
1: so that goodness. Was my joke. I know for a fact that was my premise.
0: Uh-huh.
1: And of course... without giving it away, like, you know, when there's 8 of you, I say, the term of the day was Pep. So, even term was better. Because, you know, when you wear some, when you have Bigfoot and you wear shoes that are fake.
0: Yeah.
1: Oh, my God. They fit you, but they don't. It's as if you're wearing a cat box, but you're like, what's going on? They cut you in ankles, they cut you in the toes, they tighter somewhere. They're like, but it's my size. And if they get the bigger size, it doesn't fit you. The smaller size doesn't fit you. This is your size.
0: So what but size
1: your
0: size are you?
1: Ish.
0: Okay, never mind.
1: They need a conference, a Madlanga commission. I'm joking. I'm size 9. I don't have a problem. I know.
0: Where do you find
1: but
0: shoes?
1: But for overseas, which is why I need to work very hard to travel.
0: So let's go. And I've seen you on stage. You wear heels.
1: Yeah. I get them either. There's a shopping center in somewhere. I don't know. Yes. My sister goes and shop for me. But most of the time when I'm traveling, that's the first thing I look for. Shoes and underwears.
0: Wow. Mm-hmm. I've never thought about the big and tall girl experience.
1: Oh, yeah. Oh, it's such... I'm friends with Tasha and Sidra Smith. They are taller than me.
0: Yes, they are.
1: And they're size 13 and 14. I look at their shoes. I'm like, hey, man, you're America. Because they're stunning shoes. And when they tell you, oh, no, this size 10, you're like, oh, wait, Kanjan.
0: You are $5.
1: Yeah. But I promise you, they are much more stronger. They are, which is why I wear sneakers a lot.
0: Mm-hmm.
1: Yeah. But it's cool. Like, I think I was worried about those things in my 20s and my 30s. Yes. Right now, my God, I'm so comfortable with my awkwardness.
0: Acceptance.
1: Listen, I'm so, my voice, my everything. My male energy, whatever they call it, I don't care. I'm now like, you know what? There's no way I'm going to die trying to explain this thing.
0: Yes.
1: If you feel otherwise, I'm sure, but this is who I am.
0: This is who I am.
1: Yeah. And also, I'm too much.
0: I love it.
1: I used to hate it, but I was like, okay, fine, this is who I am.
0: That should have been your name.
1: Yeah, for real though.
0: But you've also grown and evolved so beautifully in this entertainment space. Right? By the way, congratulations.
1: Thank you.
0: On Netflix. Hey, Jonasi.
1: Good evening, eh? Good evening. And I'm on radio now.
0: Hey, you were amazing.
1: Thank you.
0: You were so amazing. Your character, the hoodness of her, but the softness of her, the vulnerability of her.
1: I think that's what I liked about that character. Yes. What you're explaining, the vulnerability, the softness. Because I enjoyed people seeing me in the vulnerability lighter. Because people think I'm Jola, as Ganjan. I book guys.
0: No, people think we are Jola, but they think, you know, you mask everything with comedy.
1: Like, no.
0: But in that character, you just...
1: Let me tell you, 24/7, funerals, anyway, I'm funny.
0: No?
1: I'm actually much more funny off stage. I promise you, I can't even shout at my nephews and nieces because they start laughing. I do roast much. And I'm just cutting it in serious. So I know. It's not even, I used to think it's my shield. No, it's how I talk. Sometimes I'm funny without wanting to be funny.
0: I love it.
1: Yeah, for real. Like, I used to be like, I'm shooting so much, Peter. I'm going to be like, in the family, can't do one of serious. But they like, because I'm very, like, very strict. And that's why people think comedians are depressed, because we show you the humor so much that you forget that we're humans and we can be sad and angry and, you know,
0: yeah,
1: and lash out and all those things.
0: Yeah.
1: Yeah. I did.
0: Now back to that fabulous role.
1: That fabulous role? Oh my God. I like that she spoke to the normal woman.
0: Yeah.
1: How she was looking for love and how she held on to what she thought was the only thing she'll be able to get. Mm. I don't think we speak so much about people who've accepted their journey. Sometimes we, even all these things we are told, this is how you can fix yourself to be lovable, to get that man that earns 1 million. Some people are like, I'm never gonna earn a man that earns 1 million.
0: Sure.
1: But this one that gives me 50,000 a month might not love me enough. I'm not the girl who's gonna get the everything, but the one I'm getting now is enough for me. And I think I as crappy as it was, I kind of understood where she was coming from as a character, which I think that's why I played her so well, because I was very sympathetic to how she believed this is the love she deserved or this is the love she could get. You see, that's another thing. And also, if you look at it, she was sorting herself out where she was lacking.
0: Yeah. I mean...
1: She's that girl. If one cannot work well, let's try to.
0: Let the math.
1: So she was the realist.
0: Yeah.
1: She knew herself, which is why she could keep her secret, which I couldn't do for 20 years.
0: Right.
1: That was crazy. Yeah. But I enjoyed all the journey, because on a personal level, I've never encountered as such. So that's a beauty. Also, the thing I love about acting is the capability of being able to see and understand other people's character and where they come from and why they do what they do and that decision making.
0: Yeah.
1: So it was such a joy.
0: Oh, I mean, you played it so well. Congratulations.
1: Thank you.
0: Let's take a quick pause and then we come right back.
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6: Yo. Yo. Yo. Alosisi. This is... This is Otto and Tata. You know, the energy that I get from listening to Celeste, it tells me that she's a woman that can take life from all angles. You know, either it's moments of happiness, moments of hurt, moments of pain, moments of whatever. You know, I must say, yo, all I can say is you are a great soul. That's all I can say. Yo. Thank you.
0: She really is a great soul. Wow. She's one of the best souls.
1: That is so sweet.
0: Do you take compliments?
1: Even Nana Mwanga sent out to me. Thank you so much. Wow, beautiful. Thank you. What?
0: At least you receive compliments.
1: Oh, I'm a teddy bear.
0: Nah?
1: Me?
0: Some folks are very Lord. Awkward.
1: I'm such a teddy bear. Yeah. Look when good. I love, I'm like, I'm a take care, I'm an act of service kind of person.
0: Oh, okay. Is it just the acts of service or you tick more than one box?
1: I love
0: words of
1: paying attention to someone I'm with.
0: Okay.
1: What you like, how you like it. I'm very big on that. Yeah. I like when I'm there, I'm there. Why am I there? And I'm still doing other things. I'm too busy in my day to be messing around. Like, if it fails, it fails, but I'll give it my all.
0: I'm here for you giving it your all. I'm here for you. You know, one of the conversations that was had after The Polygamist, what you just said about Essie and her choices, right? Mm-hmm. I remember someone going, oh, these women all made such weird choices in life. And I thought to myself, back to therapy.
1: Back to therapy. No, I want to do it. It's just that I want to understand. Why am I there? What am I saying? What are my problems?
0: You'll find out there, Pagati Insight.
1: Ne?
0: Come you support. Find out Pagati Insight.
1: So what is the first meeting? What you are here to say what? Here? Bridget sent me.
0: That could work. You'll be surprised, actually. You know, and I remember because I was watching all this discourse and I responded to this one girl and I said, interestingly enough, when you've gone to therapy, you realize that decisions made in the personal are never decisions made based on just what's happening there and then.
1: Oh, yeah.
0: Because they carry the archive of your parents' experiences. They carry the unconscious and conscious. They carry things that you are not even aware that you're moving through life that influence how you do.

0: the rules and the uniform type of relationship that we are told we must do in order for us to see whether this man loves you very well. What is it? What are you gauging with? We do the similar thing. Maybe you don't like those things. Maybe you like human interaction more than money.
1: Yeah.
0: But now you can't explain this to your friends because they'll be like, $10,000. But I can make my own money. I'm not looking at life in that way. I love cuddles. They work for me so I can wake up and make more money because I'm easy for me to make money. You see what I mean? Like, I feel like both men and women, we haven't given a chance to be human in how we interact and in how we engage. We are told, do this. If you're not doing this, that means this relationship is null and void.
1: Yeah, yeah, yeah.
0: But I feel like if we give ourselves chances, like, this is where I come from, this is what I've experienced, and this is what I would like to experience, because also we come from different families.
1: Yes.
0: Like, I grew up with a mother and a father, so I didn't have a, I don't have a daddy issues.
1: Yes.
0: I might have a daddy issue, but.
1: Which you made yourself, self-manifestation.
0: I might need a daddy. But so when you meet a guy, there are things that an ex-woman might want that I don't want because they were fulfilled at home.
1: Yeah.
0: As well, there are things that I might like that other girl might not want because they were fulfilled at home. So, you know what I mean? Like, I think we are all responding from that level of, like, what is your inner child wants to, you know, feel like? And I think to a certain degree also as a generation, we are way too hard. This inner child is a child. At some point, the inner child must be told, inner child, that was it.
1: Says Khulile Manje.
0: Khulile Manje engasibuyele ukuthengela le bicycle la shota. And. So just not that take your losses, but look at how, as an older child, you can find joy. I'm not a therapist, but I feel there's a disconnect somewhere missing because we're not the first generation to go through things in young ourselves and in our childhood that will make us question things at an older age. It's just that older people didn't get a chance. We are the only generation that gets a chance to sit down because in a microwave, in a motor, things are faster than you get a chance to just sit and be like, what is my life? What am I feeling? That is a luxury on its own.
1: Do you ask yourself that question from time to time?
0: Yeah.
1: Like at certain periods? The friend of mine, every 5 years, so every monumental 35, 40, 40, 45, he asks himself those questions, goes away to ask himself, take stock.
0: Yeah, that's one thing that has been great with me. That if there's anything that has gone right with my life, it's my life choices. I've never had an issue of figuring out what is it. I even feel and sense that, okay, this thing I'm going through is going to change me. It's taking me to a next level. I accept when it's my time to be excluded for solitude. Because I work with life. And I've understood that life is a chain, is a destination. It's a chain, it's not a destination. So I'm enjoying becoming what I need. And also, I'm aware now, as I'm getting older, of the prayers. The more you pray, you're asking God to change you. Whatever you're praying for, understand that you need to be changed first. So sometimes we do not see those things, and then when they happen, you think they are happening against you, but they happen for you, for the very same prayer that you did. But God is not going to give you that prayer if you are not, you know what I mean? You want a child, but possibly there are traits of you that needs to be fixed so that you can be a better mother. But because you haven't confronted them, you're like, so that you can understand what is it to be a mother. But when you want a child for you, but God knows that maybe you're not ready.
1: I mean, if we weren't functioning with radio time, things would take just a moment. Just a moment there, you know what I mean?
0: So I've learned that's one thing. One thing that's gone right with my life is that fact of my journey. Like figuring out, why do I need to do this? What decisions? I'm happy there. Some of the stuff I'm not really, they're not going the way I would like them to be. But this one, I've always known I want to be what I am. Some of the things don't shock me because I've always wanted them.
1: Let's take a quick pause. We come back and we get into the big dudes with Celeste Ntuli.
2: Cape Verde, West Africa. An island nation in the Atlantic Ocean, located off the western coast of Africa near Senegal and Mauritania. A country shaped by the sea, volcanic islands, ocean winds, and a culture carried through music. Portuguese is the official language. Cape Verdean Creole gives rhythm

0: to everyday life.
1: It's more than likely, Tsetse, that you're being described up and down the country at the moment as a communist.
2: There is no truth in that as far as I'm concerned. It is just that in South Africa, if you're not doing what the government expects you to do, then you are a communist, of course.
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11: Abasa busy, Lana backstage. Everyone said backstage because we are streaming.
12: Yeah.
11: But Abasa busy, Abasa quickly, Abasa shake. We are best friends. My technician is in her element, Uzelma, this afternoon. we are in conversation with Celeste Ntuli. So the big dudes are back.
12: Yes, the big dudes every
11: this
12: year.
11: Is like season four.
12: Yeah. This is the fourth time I'm doing it, and it's been such a journey. It's been crazy. It's been rewarding, incredible to work with and to see my power in, excuse me, in my capabilities. Oh, yeah, man, zeng ni puse wana.
11: Excuse me, ute ufuna lawane.
12: Ane electrolytes.
11: We offer them just normal water. What if any electrolytes?
12: Pele si receiving ngazi na manzana. Asechenziwe. So yeah, the show. The reason why I did the show is because I've always wanted to do my lineup show since I think before 4 years. I had only hosted, the last time I had hosted was in 2010, hosting Trevor Noah. Yes, imagine, yes. In Durban with Eugene as a host. So I'd never had my own lineup show. And every other comedian has always wanted, ungifakani neshow eni yakho. And I was like, you know what, actually, I love working with all of them. And most comics might not be on television, on radio, just like me and Skumbas.
11: Yeah.
12: But they are also great comedians. They hold their own, they can headline, they can host. They are dope comedians. So that's the reason why I did Celeste and the Big Dudes, because the Big Dudes of comedy.
11: Yes.
12: So obviously I was playing with the names, Bill and the Fast and the Big Dudes.
11: Mm-hmm.
12: Which is paying homage to her, but I knew that there's no band. Like this year, I normally have musicians, performers. This year I have a DJ and we're going to have lovely music. I want to keep it strict comedy because I've been doing it for the 4 years with the incorporation of that. This time it's just straight comedy. And there might be other surprise comedians that are not on the lineup. People must be aware. But this time, and I've got great comedians, KG from Cape Town, Fly Motion from Durban, and I've got Samari Mduntuli. I've got Idilin Olifant, who's also won 2 Comics of Choice of the Year this year. So it's Top Nonsense. All these guys, let me tell you, they make me laugh. I look at them and I'm on the floor. I think one thing that has been consistent with my show, there has never been a review that says the show was not funny. In actual fact, weird enough, almost everyone has got a standing ovation. Because they love, and also they understand that I love the show so much. Amongst the comedians, this show is now has become the show where if Celeste has booked you, that means you're funny.
11: Yeah, because it should be like that. Celeste has
12: approached you to do this show. Well, I didn't know that. Now I found out, you know, so it is growing. And I feel like I can see working with different, because for now I'm just doing once a year, which is in August, which I can handle. But I can see even comedians that I know from overseas are asking, when am I being part of this? So I'm like, okay, I think next year, hopefully I will be able to make it bigger, bring a comedian from overseas, you know, and because they have great comedians that I've been working with when I go to LA's and London's, that they know me. I'm like, we know we can do it. How about I come in? Even there's a comedian from Ghana that asked me, and a comedian from Nigeria that asked me, because I go there and I perform. And they understand my powers, and they understand what I do on stage. They respect it. So they want to be part of it. They don't even want to understand what's going on. They're like, as long as you put me on the lineup. Or also I've got Q Dube on the lineup, who's also from Zim.
11: Yeah.
12: But he does a lot of cool shows here. I was with him in Kenya. The most amazing comedian.
11: Wow.
12: Incredible. So I'm happy every time I choose a lineup. And this year I was literally doing that point. Like, I want people to trust the brand, the Celeste and the Big Dudes. Do not wait for you to hear the comedian that you know of, that is popular to you in your eyes. And yeah, so I'm looking forward to this tomorrow as well, because it has never disappointed me.
11: Yeah.
12: The comedians are always eager to work, and they're always happy to be part of that stage. Even now, there are so many comics who are asking, can I have 5 minutes? I'm like, ish, my dude, I already have seven people, you know? I think the brand is going to grow because of, look at the amount of people that want to be on stage.
11: Absolutely.
12: So possibly I might just, you know, run with it throughout the year with different lineups.
11: I love it. I mean, you've done such an incredible job with it. And I think maybe those audience members who go never get an opportunity to tell y'all, because you like to also kiki backstage after these big shows, never get a chance to tell you. It's part and parcel of the reason why I like these shows that you put on, whether it's Celeste and the Big Dudes, what Kumba puts on every year, is because I'm actually not coming to see either one of you.
12: Yeah.
11: I'm like, Nganaz Nina. I want to come back and go, that girl who was saying that joke, there's a short girl.
12: Yeah.
11: I think from Durban. I think she's non-binary, actually. So I should probably refer at them. Does this comedian, like, missing tooth, dreadlocks, Riamas? So I'll find the name and picture.
12: Yeah.
11: I would not have discovered this person had it not been for shows like this.
12: Yes.
11: And people were saying, oh no, she's funny in Durban. She's always got shows and on Facebook. And my mom knew her. And I'm like,
12: hey, your mom. I love your mom. I want to be like your mom when I grow up. I promise you, she loves life.
11: I don't know this girl. So I think that's why we go to the essence of what you've just said.
12: Yes, yes, yes.
11: To discover other things and other people who make us laugh. One final voice note for you on WhatsApp, and then we come back and we say goodbye.
12: Okay.
0: Good afternoon, Sister Bridget. I just want to say, Celeste Ntuli is a very funny comedian, one of my favorite comedians in the country. And she's the best female comedian. We can all agree on that. I enjoyed her role on that Polygamist series, a Netflix series. I enjoyed her role. I didn't know she had good acting skills. I disagree when she says that 50,000 rands is not what she wants. She wants somebody to wake her up every morning to motivate her to jog or whatever the case may be. 50,000 rands will pay for a personal trainer to be on speed dial, like, literally, right? And the conversation you guys are having when the mics are off, that's the conversation I actually want to hear, because that's a real conversation. When the mics are on, it's filtered. Daniel here in Bryanston.
11: What a lovely voice.
12: Yes. And I must say, no, ngiyawu funa 50,000. I was just making an example that I would appreciate, because, you know, obviously if a personal trainer say, okay, I go to Muntok Fusimpetin, that's the little girl who's in Bambega, my love handler.
11: So tomorrow it's on.
12: Empress Palace. The show starts at 8. It's the most dopest show. Please make sure you get your drinks and everything else, because sometimes it's quite hectic. So get your ticket at Web Ticket. You still have tickets, but I don't know. Sometimes, so I don't know. So it's going to be another great show. It's going to be another amazing show. Looking forward to it myself.
11: Yeah.
12: Always. Like, and also the comedians that are on the lineup, they can't wait.
11: Love it.
12: That's all I can tell you.
11: Celeste, always a pleasure. Thank you so much, Bridget, for coming through. Congratulations on everything. That was Celeste Ntuli. So tomorrow, 8 o'clock at Empress Palace. Come early. Get that 6. It becomes
12: Drinks.
11: Yeah, have dinner. Yes.
12: If you are single, don't worry. You're going to find someone there. And if you are a couple, don't worry. It's going to be nice. I love it. It's always like, yes, I'm going to meet someone. I'm showing you. I'm like,
11: oh, really? I'm Celeste. You're not going to meet anybody.
12: Let me tell you.
11: Until I'm coming up with the news.

0: Thank you, Bridget, and the team on the top stories. Mbalula condemns Dlamini Zuma's statements and a woman arrested for alleged possession of drugs in Mitchells Plain. For SFM News, I am Ondela Mbana, and a very good day. ANC Secretary General Fikile Mbalula has condemned the statements made by the party's NEC member, Nkosazana Dlamini Zuma, this after she accused the International Relations Minister Ronald Lamola and Mbalula of vote buying ahead of the 2017 and 2022 ANC elective conference during a podcast interview. Speaking to media before the ANC NEC meeting today in Boksburg, east of Johannesburg, Mbalula labeled Dlamini Zuma remarks as erratic and says she should have taken matters to the party's integrity commission.
1: Comrade Nkosazana Dlamini Zuma is the leader of this national executive committee, and you wouldn't expect such erratic actions from a party. You will expect that a person of a standing would have raised the matters formally in the organization and allow the integrity commission to deal with those matters. When you denigrate and deal with the integrity of an individual and also in public, there is a choice in the context of the South African constitution that the matters must be settled in court.
0: A 26-year-old kidnapping victim has been found unharmed in Fort Loras, east of Johannesburg. Police say collaboration between themselves, community police forums and private security companies continue to yield positive results. According to police information, the victim was kidnapped on the 5th of August after being dropped off by an Uber in Johannesburg. Gauteng police spokesperson Dimaka Zunebouli says the suspects also robbed the Uber driver of his cell phone before forcing the victim into another vehicle. Nabuhuli says the arrested suspect will appear in the Randburg Magistrate Court soon.
2: The incident was immediately reported to the police, prompting the activation of a multidisciplinary task team comprising the SAPS Anti-Kidnapping Unit, SAPS Fairland, Community Police Forum, Community Patrollers, Victim Support and Beagle Watch Armed Response. The team operationalized the information which led them to Sebokeng, where one suspect believed to have been the driver of one of the vehicles used in the kidnapping arrested. Further investigations led the team to Fort Loras, where the victim was found unharmed, although visibly shaken. She has since been reunited with her family.
0: Justice Minister Mamoloko Kubai says her department's focus is to facilitate access to the President's Fund to individual TRC-identified victims. The fund is aimed at enabling payment of final reparations, education, housing, community rehabilitation and repatriation, amongst others. Kubai, who has served in the role since December 2024, has been testifying on day 68 of public hearings at the TRC cases inquiry in Newtown, Johannesburg.
3: Final reparations in terms of the allocations until 30th of June, it's 126 million. We're looking at education assistant, meaning basic and higher education. It's sitting at 600. Exhumations and reburials, we're sitting at 21. Housing assistance, we have estimation of 722 million. Medical benefits, that has not been utilized currently, is sitting at 214 million. And then community rehabilitation that we are implementing this year is sitting at 500. In terms of projections, all the money will be utilized by 2037 latest.
0: A woman has been arrested for the alleged possession of drugs worth more than 880,000 rand at Tafelsach in Mitchells Plain on the Cape Flats. Police spokesperson Themba Kazim Pendukana says they acted on a tip-off and searched the premises.
4: The members conducted a thorough search which resulted to 4.4 grams of DEC, 279 grams of rock cocaine, 1,177 Mendrex tablets and 4,000 Alprazolam tablets found in her house. She was arrested for possession of drugs, contravention of medicines and related substance act, and she will appear at Mitchells Plain Magistrates Court once she has been charged.
0: A U.S. judge has ordered the social media giant Meta to pay more than $500 million for its failure to warn the public about dangers its platforms poses to children. In response, Meta says it has a record of protecting teens online and it would challenge what it called claims that misrepresent the facts. The BBC's Benedict Kehoe reports.
5: The judge in New Mexico ruled that Meta had created a public nuisance in the state and instructed the company to change how its platforms function for young users after finding it had harmed children's mental health. As well as the fine earmarked for harm reduction, Meta was ordered to impose a range of youth safety measures, including monthly limits on teens' use of Facebook and Instagram, restrictions on notifications, tighter controls on adult contact with minors, and safeguards for AI chatbots.
0: Recapping the top story, ANC Secretary General Fikile Mbalula has condemned the statements made by the party's NEC member Nkosazana Dlamini Zuma. This after she accused International Relations Minister Ronald Lamula Mbalula of vote buying ahead of the 2017 and 2022 ANC elective conference during a podcast interview. I'm Mondi Lambana for SFM News headlines at 2:30.
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11: 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I am Christo Pagliere, Executive Director of the F.W. de Klerk Foundation. 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

0: All right, we thought we'd take you down memory lane with Born for This. Tear Gas, Double HP, Liquid Deep coming through. I actually wanted to play the song at one for Celeste. And then, and then I was outvoted by her technician, number one fan, who's my technician, by the way, but Celeste's number one fan. She said, no, let's play it at two. Because then how are we going to outdo ourselves at two? This is what I have to contend with bringing this show to air sometimes. And then you guys think that Gingedwa in these decision makings. It's approaching 2:15. It's still a few minutes before. Siwela Langeni joins us now, co-founder of the Book Circle Capital and author of the children's book, Making Friends with Feelings. As we look at the latest books to include on our reading list. How are you doing, Siwela?
1: I'm good, thanks, and you, Bridget?
0: I'm fantastic. Very excited about today because today you have a guest which will intro to us in the next few minutes. But what else is on our agenda?
1: So we'll feature one book before we talk to Buseletso, and the book is Lillian Ngoyi Alive by Professor Martha Evans. Umamu Lillian Ngoyi, we've heard a lot about her when we think the liberation struggle. And through this book, Martha Evans is giving us a glimpse into somebody that hasn't been, though we know of her, there hasn't been a lot of books about her. So her life story has never been told. And this, authoritative and deeply researched biography, she's vividly brought to life. She was born in Pretoria, a location in Pretoria, widowed quite young, raising her family in poverty. And she truly represented the people she spoke for. And she was one of the most senior ANC women leader, not married to a high-profile man, but forging her own path through her political instinct, charisma, and formidable courage. She represented the government, starting from the Garment Workers Union to the Federation of South African Women, then the ANC Women's League. She rose through the ranks and traveled abroad, for the liberation movement along the giants of those era. And she was arrested during the treason trial. And that led to some banning, as an attempt to silence her voice and to remove her from public stage. So Professor Evans uses letters, speeches, and rich archival sources, to put together this biography that restores Umamu Lillian Ngoyi to her rightful place in history, revealing, the complex and deeply human and a woman behind this icon that we grew up hearing about.
0: I mean, yesterday, funny enough, Siwela, we were talking about, archiving of history, which is something you and I have touched on from time to time. We had Uzikhona Valela here in studio yesterday, the historian and writer. And the point was that we don't tell enough stories about women liberation leaders, thought leaders and pioneers of who we are as Africans. But in particular also, and I thought this was such a great point that she raised because of the work that she does. She's like, not only do we not tell enough of their stories outside of the men in their lives, but we also don't get down to their personal lived account. The stuff that is not the documented data, but the stuff that makes the whole of the person.
1: Yes, absolutely. Absolutely. So. I mean, I love the work that Uzikhona Valela does. Even beyond the book she then wrote, she had started already with her online profile to always just bring these people back to history, back to mainstream through Twitter then and now X. Always sharing those powerful posts. So, I mean, over the years, I can say we started to see a surge. Books like this, books we've discussed before. I know Professor Magaka, who did, Gorilla Combative Mothers, has another book coming through UKZN Press, similar to this, where she breaks it down to those daily lives, where in those camps where they were there, what were the basic necessities they needed day-to-day life, without just making them these mythical creatures, who could assemble an AK-47 in however minutes, So we love to hear that.
0: Absolutely. Well, Buseletso is in studio, so I'm going to let you do the honors. But maybe before we do that, let's take the break, Siwela, and then when we come back on the other side of the break, then you'll do us the honors.
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0: All right, so let's get into our conversation with Siwela Langeni. Okay, Siwela, our guest is in studio. You normally do the honors for this, so I'm going to hand it over to you.
1: Thank you. I'm excited about today. Pusele Tsotsotetsi is a filmmaker, Mandela Washington Fellow alumni, digital marketing strategist, and an author of two romance novels. The one that I know we're going to talk about today is Good Things Keep Happening to Me. You know, she's known for the TikTok series Tato Mwanyana, which reached over 3 million viewers online. So she's passionate about telling stories where there's love, hope, and resilience. Actually, we profiled the Good Things Keep Happening to Me about 2-3 weeks ago. So I look forward to hearing you talk to her about that.
5: Absolutely.
6: Putsela,
5: so how are you?
6: I'm good. How are you?
5: I'm fantastic. I know Zelma.
6: Good and nervous.
5: No. We still have some of that Celeste Nduli residual energy.
6: You know, I was listening. Yeah.
5: Same chair, same microphone. So just
6: I'm sitting in the chair that she was sitting in.
5: Ooh, okay.
0: Not your eyes. Not a whole Washington fellow, Mandela Washington fellow.
6: Well, I mean, it is Celeste.
0: How well you are, Putsele. How are you doing today?
6: I'm doing well. Yeah. And I feel really good and excited to talk about my books.
0: Thank you for coming. Yes, I mean, let's get into, firstly, let's get into where do you, how do you find yourself writing, and in particular writing in non-fiction, you know, e-fiction. Yeah, they always confuse me, so e-fiction. How do you find yourself writing fiction? Because you, from what Siwela, you know, reads by way of the shortened biography, you're very much an academic.
6: Yes. Mm. Yes, kind of. I mean, I did drop out of my master's, but, you know, the intention was there. The intention was there. How I find myself writing this is I'm a bit of a yapper on TikTok.
0: Uh-huh.
6: And so one day I decided to just put the camera, my phone, on the dashboard and do what I usually do. And I was like, oh, imagine this. Imagine I want to talk to the girls who are always in their pajamas, but they want to find love. How do you think you're going to find it? Girl, it's wedding season. It was around October. If you get the invite, go. So you never know who you'll meet. So I just kept telling the story. And at the end of those 7 or so minutes, people wanted more. And they asked, then what? And then what? And so I did episode 2, episode 3, 4, 5, up to 10 episodes. I thought I'm done. They wanted more. I kept going. And along that journey, there were people who kept asking, do you write? This sounds like fiction. You should write. And I knew I always wanted to write a book from maybe 2020 to 2024. But I always thought it would be self-help, personal development. But then from that story, I knew that I am quite a positive go-to kind of girl, always trying to advise people. So I thought, how can I weave that into this story already? And so I just listened to all of the comments, prayed about it. I was in the middle of reading Crazy Faith, and that just said, right. So one day I opened a Google Doc and I found myself writing.
0: How amazing.
6: Yeah.
0: I mean, who would have thunk that what started off, honestly, Suella, who would have thunk what started off as, you know, as you say, a mouthy series on TikTok, then spanned best-selling books, and here you are today.
6: Not best-selling yet, but because you just said it, amen, I receive.
0: I feel like that was a correction that didn't need to be made.
6: We're making our way there.
0: You're definitely making your way there. And then when you start writing, because it's one thing, right, to have the sort of present the imagination to the audience as a TikTok and build these stories and these characters and this series. And you've got all these people in the comments egging you on and. But now when you write, you're in solitude. It's you and the blank pages and that little cursor ticking off. Did it just start flowing or did you, what was the process?
6: It was a very intimidating process for me. But because I had the TikTok series with 30 episodes at the end of it, I knew that my technique or strategy is just going to be making each episode a chapter. Mm-hmm. And so that served as some sort of an outline for me. And I mean, I studied film and television production, so I understand script writing, right? So I did script for, I think, 3 years.
0: Mm.
6: So that kind of gave me some kind of knowledge into then from what I have, how do I further build the character? How do I further build this world and then write it?
0: Mm.
6: Script writing and novel writing are completely different kind of techniques.
0: Yeah.
6: But along the way, I started to settle in it. I think what was scariest for me was being able to find my voice as a writer. But the more I wrote, they are true. It's true when they say, the more you write is the more you write.
0: Yes.
6: So the more I wrote, the more I was able to continue writing.
0: Oh, wonderful. Good things keep happening to me. And Suella is correct. We did a conversation around this book. Yeah. Well, let me see the cover. It's a beautiful cover. What a wonderful cover. As seen on TikTok. I love it. For anyone who has not picked up the book, by the way, give them the synopsis.
6: Okay, Good Things Keep Happening to Me is obviously an adaptation of the TikTok series Thato Wangwanyana. And it is a love story about a girl who one day goes to a wedding after many invites declined for weddings or baby showers. But on this particular day, she says, I'm going. So she then meets this man and it's kind of like a love at first sight in the beginning. But along the way, I'm trying not to give away. Okay, but if you watch the TikTok series, you'll know. But it's one of those first nights and they do the deed. But the guy says to her, I do not sleep with people who are not my girlfriend. So will you be my girlfriend on the first night? She says, yes, they do it. And then the story continues to unfold. She's a single mother. We learn that he's grieving his family. And as the story continues to unfold, they go on beautiful dates. We really touch on grief. Self-love as well, because it is a second chance romance novel. So they part ways at some point. They kind of break up, but they find their way back to each other. There's also a really nice theme of friendship there that I absolutely love and enjoyed writing about.
0: Oh, wonderful. I mean, I almost feel like it needs a series, right? As we begin to wind down. Hey, Siwela, I feel like we book two is inevitable from this one.
6: Yes, book two is actually coming out in the beginning of September. It is currently on Takealot for pre-orders.
0: Okay.
6: But it will be in stores in the first week of September. And book two is, in this book, the main characters are Thato and Didi.
0: Mm-hmm.
6: So book two is about Didi's best friend. Her name is Kay.
0: Okay.
6: It also has the TikTok series, which was also 30-something episodes. And on TikTok, it's called Katleho wa Bashimane.
0: Okay.
6: Yes.
0: TikTok is working for you. It's the marketer in you.
6: Yes, definitely. It is the marketer in me.
0: I love it. So this coming spring, book two is coming out.
6: Yes. Titled Everything Will Be Okay.
0: Everything Will Be Okay. And it's available for pre-order. I like it.
6: It is now on Takealot and Amazon, actually.
0: And Amazon.
6: Yes.
0: Hey, Siwela, you see, you bring us beautiful people all the time. In our last minute, Siwela, anything you want to highlight?
1: So on Monday, the 10th of August, we have 76 Inked, a one-day-only book festival happening, curated by Dr. Zuki Savana. So people can join us to celebrate women writers who were born in 1976. In 1976, yes, like Angela Makolwa, Nozizwe Jele, and we're celebrating the life of Mae Sibongile Mkabela.
0: Yes.
1: That's what's happening.
0: You're too young for that one, Putzilex.
6: Oh, very young. But I love Angela Makolwa. I've read Ink. And the Reed Dawn Stalker, beautiful. I love her thrillers. Very lovely.
0: A thriller is somewhere in the pipelines for you, maybe?
6: I don't think so. But for reading, I love reading.
0: I love
1: she
0: it.
1: She loves romance too much.
0: She does. You can tell she does. Thank you so much for coming through. I absolutely enjoyed meeting you. Good things keep happening to me. That was author Putzeletso. To Tetsi.
6: Yes, To Tetsi.
0: To Tetsi. My toes are always wrong. It is the infliction on the syllable. Thank you so much for coming through, Putzeletso. I thoroughly enjoy. And then the new book is Everything Will Be Okay. And that is available for pre-order. You can go to Takealot. You can go to Amazon. And we'll touch base with her in the spring if she has any activities, book signings, readings, launch. We'll definitely touch base.
6: I do have a launch on the 17th of September at Sandton City, 6 p.m. exclusive books.
0: 17th September exclusive in Sandton. Where do people RSVP?
6: The link to RSVP is not yet out. So it typically comes out exactly a month before the event so that people don't forget. As soon as it comes out, it will be on exclusive books, social media pages. And if people are signed up to the exclusive books newsletter, they'll get it. But I also will share it on the link on my bio, on my Instagram and TikTok.
0: Wonderful stuff. So 17 September, at least for now, you can diarize that date. Onda Lambana is standing by.
7: Thank you, Bridget. On the news headlines, ANC Secretary General Fikile Mbalula has vowed to meet the party's NEC member Nkosazana Dlamini-Zuma in court. This follows Dlamini-Zuma's latest podcast remarks that Mbalula dished out money at their last conference in 2022. Police in Mpumalanga have opened two inquests after a 19-year-old male and a 17-year-old female were found dead at a lodge in Sabi. And Thai police say six people, including teachers and students, have died in a shooting at a school north of the capital, Bangkok. A full update follows at the top of the hour.
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11: Hello, friends, and happy Friday. Welcome to another exciting edition of Kids Corner on SAFM. It's the last day of the week, which means the weekend is almost here. I hope you're feeling happy and proud of everything you've achieved this week and ready for fun, safe, and relaxing weekend with your family and friends. Today, we're talking about honesty, responsibility, and doing the right thing when accidents happen. We all make mistakes sometimes, but it's how we respond that really matters. Have you ever accidentally broken something at home or at school? If you accidentally break something that doesn't belong to you, who should you tell? Why is it important to tell the truth even when you're worried about getting into trouble? How do you think your parents, teacher, or another trusted adult would feel if you were honest about breaking something? What can you do to be more careful when using things that belong to other people? All right, friends, let's hear from some of our friends while you share answers with the people next to you.
12: Greetings to everyone. My name is Nisisa and my surname is Pepe. I am in grade 6B. I'm 11 years old and I'm in Brixton Primary School. Yes, I have ever accidentally broken something at home and at school that never belonged to me. I told an adult right away. If you break something that doesn't belong to you, I think you should tell your parent or your teacher. I think it is important to tell the truth because lying makes it worse. If an adult found out that I was being honest, I think they would feel proud that I was being honest, other than being lying, because it was going to make it worse. I think the thing we can do to be more careful is hold things with two hands and not run while carrying them. Thank you for listening. Hope you enjoy the rest of your day.
13: Good day. My name is Nene Angel Mangalera. Yes, I have accidentally broken something before, and when it happened, I told an adult right away. I said sorry and I explained what happened. If I accidentally break something that doesn't belong to me, I should tell the owner of the thing, or I can tell my parents or any other person that I trust. It is important to tell the truth even when we are worried about getting into trouble, because lying can make the problem bigger. When we tell the truth, people can trust us and we feel better inside. I think my parents, teacher, or another adult would feel proud of me for being honest. They might be a bit upset about the thing that broke, but they would be happy that I told the truth. To be more careful, I can ask for permission before using things. I can handle them gently and I can pay attention to what I am doing so I don't drop or break them. Thank you and have a lovely day.
14: Hello, my name is Thandolo Tuma Pike. I am 11 years old and I got to know a pioneer Rimsug. Yes, I have accidentally broke something at home once. I mistakenly broke my mom's light. So basically, I was going to the kitchen, then on the way, I just bumped into it and then like it fell down and broke. If you break something that doesn't belong to you, I think you should be honest and tell the truth and say, hey, I broke this and this and that of yours, and be honest. It's important to tell the truth when you broke something that is not yours, because you don't know the consequences that might be coming ahead for you. I think when you're being honest, they think that we, as children or adults or whatever, now that we're learning that, oh, it's better that now we are learning to be honest and not lie to them. And I think that they'll be happy and saying that my child or this child knows how to tell the truth and they're very honest. I think when that I can be more careful to do when I borrow something that does not belong to me. I think I need to watch out where I'm going because that's how I broke my mom's light. And I think I should also be careful how I use the item or the thing because you never know what could happen. Thank you. Bye.
15: Hi, everyone. My name is Ashley Kabamba. I have accidentally broken something before. And when it happened, I had no choice but to admit what I had done. I did apologize. If I accidentally break something that belongs to someone else, I should tell the owner or a trusted adult straight away. Because it is important to tell the truth, even if I am scared, because honesty helps people trust you more. My teachers or parents may be disappointed that something broke, but they will usually appreciate that I was honest with them. To be more careful, I always try to handle other people's belongings gently and pay attention to what I am doing.
16: Greetings. Today I'll be talking about honesty. I have accidentally broken something at home before and I was afraid to tell my mom. I had only told her the minute she asked who broke this, but at first I didn't tell her like at the same time when she asked like right after the question. I kept denying and denying it, but until I felt very guilty and I spoke the truth. If I break something, I've learned that I should tell the owner or any adult, especially when it doesn't belong to me. And it is important to tell the truth, even when we are worried about getting into trouble, because lying can make the matter worse and bigger. And I think my parents would feel proud of me, of being honest. They would feel proud of raising an honest person and be proud of a person who reflects into good values. And even if they're a little upset about the broken item, to be more careful with things that belong to other people, you should handle them gently. And you should ask for permission before you use them. Thank you.
17: Good day, ladies and gentlemen. My name is Maya and my surname is Michele. I am registered in the school of Brixton Primary School. Yes, I have broke something at home. I was washing the dishes and then I was wiping them down and then I was talking to my mom. Accidentally, I lost my balance and then the bowl fell. I could tell by going to my mom and then I say, Mama, I have something bad to tell you. And she's going to be like, yeah, you can go. And then I'm going to be like, Mama, I broke the bowl. And then she would shout and shout and shout. It's important to tell the truth because if you lie, when your mother finds out that it is you, you're going to get in the most trouble than before because of lying and hiding it as a secret. They would feel proud of you not because of not lying. Lying is bad. So you can just tell the truth. And if you lie, when they find out that it was really you, you're going to get into more trouble than before. Because if you told the truth, making sure that you have the great balance on what to do and you're focusing on what to do. Thank you, my lovelies. Thank you for your time. Thank you for your love, support, and everything you've done for us as the Children's Corner. Bye.
18: Good day, everyone. My name is Yolanda Mzobe. I am 12 years old. Yes, I've once accidentally broke something at home. What did I do? I went straight to my parents and told them everything that happened. If I accidentally break something that does not belong to me, I tell my parents or my siblings. Why is it important to tell the truth even when you are worried about getting into trouble? Because telling the truth is important because it builds trust, stops lies from growing, and brings peace of mind. Most adults will feel proud of you for telling the truth even though they might feel upset about the broken item. But they will appreciate that you were brave and honest. To be more careful with items that belong to other people, you should always ask for permission, handle them with care, and return them on time. These steps can help you show respect and keep others, people, things safe. Thank you, everyone.
11: Thank you, friends. It's always great to hear from you. And to our friends listening, I hope you shared your answers with the people next to you. Accidents happen. We might accidentally break a glass at home. Making a mistake doesn't make you a bad person, but how you respond afterwards is what really matters. If you accidentally break something that doesn't belong to you, The first thing you should do is tell the truth. Tell your parent, guardian, teacher, or the owner of the item as soon as possible. It can feel scary because you might think you'll get into trouble, but being honest shows that you are responsible and trustworthy. Sometimes we might feel tempted to hide what happened or pretend we don't know anything about it, but hiding the truth usually makes the situation worse. When we are honest, adults are more likely to appreciate our courage and help us find a solution. They know that accidents happen, and they would rather hear the truth than discover that someone has been dishonest. If your parent, teacher, or another adult sees that you admitted your mistake, they will know that you are someone who takes responsibility for your actions. This is an important quality that will help you throughout your life. We can also learn to be more careful with things that belong to other people. Ask for permission before using something that isn't yours, use it the right way, and return it in good condition. Respecting other people's property shows kindness and good manners. If something does get broken, because it happens, it's also kind to apologize sincerely and, if possible, help fix or replace the item. Saying, "I'm sorry, it was an accident, and I'll do my best to make it right," shows maturity and respect. Friends, we should remember that everyone makes mistakes. Telling the truth, even when it's difficult, builds trust, shows good character, and helps us learn from our mistakes. Being careful with other people's belongings and being honest when accidents happen are signs of respect, responsibility, and integrity. That's it for today, friends. See you next time.
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0: All right, we're coming back to wrap up the final moments of the show, and we're talking Joy of Jazz. It's coming back on the 27th of, well, it's the 27th season, but it's coming back the weekend of the 25th, 26th, 27th at the Sandton Convention Center, as presented by Standard Bank. Our Stebza is joining us now, living

0: I also struggle with that. I'm like, do I get to be called an icon? And I don't think so, not yet. You know, you know what? I think it comes with starting early. Let's put it that way.
1: I mean, I'm going to accept it. I'm not going to argue because, you know, I had Mommy Shadow Twala here earlier in the week. Now she's like, you know, I feel like there's so much still to be done before I can take any of those accolades. So I don't argue with the folks. But it's good to hear your voice. It's good to see that you are going to be at the Standard Bank Joy of Jazz. You've done the Jazz a few times, right, in its 27 seasons. Yes.
0: So I have, yes.
1: So for you, doing the Jazz again, I'm always interested to be like, you know, what is your personal energy when you get that call and Asmandra and the team say, we want to put you as one of our headline acts again for this season. I mean, what becomes the energy for you? Is it a different kind of excitement with every season? Is it knowing what to expect or maybe not knowing what to expect because crowds change, dynamics change?
0: I also change, hey? Because every time I get that call, I get to present myself and offer myself musically differently. Because I always get on the Joy of Jazz stage, either as Austenza, you know, the artist, the solo artist, or I get on the stage as Austenza, the bass player for an artist that has commissioned me, you know, to be part of their ensemble. So I always get to now grace the stage with different abilities that I have of playing a bass in, I don't want to say different genres because jazz is jazz, but it has, you know, it has different flavors.
1: Yeah.
0: So it's exciting. But for 2026, what is exciting, I think it just, you know, it puts me on a spot that says, finally, Devil Ho, you know, there is people that see what you are working so hard for people to just accept. Being a bass player in 2026, it still feels the same as when I was playing bass in 2016, in 2006, because a lot of people still don't understand, you know, the role and the energy that women bring into the genre. You know, and I always say we don't need to be compared to our male counterpart. We just need a space for us to shine as who we are. You know, allow us to present the music the way we feel it as women. And how befitting is that to be part of four bass lines, you know, this year where we are celebrating women who play bass, you know, because that instrument is such the cornerstone and the anchor, you know, of any band. We know that people go crazy over bass lines. People remember songs based on bass lines in most cases as well. So it's really exciting to be coming into the platform, Joy of Jazz, again, you know, with other female musicians and bass players. So it's not only even about bass players, but the ensemble behind us is also women. So the energy is good. It's red already. The energy is amazing.
1: Let's take a quick pause and then we'll come back on the other side and continue our conversation with leading bassist, music director and vocalist Austenza.
2: 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Governments have changed. Generations have changed. Technology has changed. But through it all, one thing has remained. The conversation. From the voices of yesterday.
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4: 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I'm Michelle Constant.
5: 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Is there something wrong with our finances?
6: It's a very good evening, or rather afternoon to you, Mzansi. Welcome to Otherwise on SAFM, South Africa's news and information leader. My name is Shadow Chwala.
7: So, you know how important social grants are, right? 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
2: To the voices shaping tomorrow. This August, SAFM celebrates 90 years of conversation. 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
1: Our Stebza joins us now, award-winning bassist, music director and vocalist, ahead of that performance at the Dipala stage at the 27th Standard Bank Joy of Jazz, which is taking place come that last weekend of September. Hopefully you've got your tickets by now. If you haven't got your tickets as yet, I suggest you do exactly that. So you're part of the four bass lines that are going to be on stage, featuring musicians from South Africa as well as Mozambique. I mean, how exciting. Have you ladies ever played together before, ever shared a stage?
2: Well, not necessarily, but I have. I mean, I have been in Mozambique and been on the same stage with Orlando, but not really sharing a set together. I know Chantel as well, because she's an amazing bassist and singer as well, from originally from Cape Town, but she's here in Johannesburg. So being able to come together, you know, together with Rochelle as well, I think that's what's exciting, you know, about this this four bass line presentation that we will be doing on the 25th of September. So we are, thank you to Joy of Jazz, you know, for allowing us to cement who we are and what we are representing in the entire, you know, fraternity of the music genre. And so I hope that, you know, people will come understanding that this is not only a performance, you know, but it's also a collaboration that speaks volumes on how important it is to also collaborate more than, you know, the people that we know or the people that we always work with.
1: Yeah.
2: Have opened that door to say it is a possibility to see. I mean, this is low end. You can imagine already when you're thinking about it, you're like, four bass lines, how is it going to be?
1: Because I was having that exact thought.
2: let me tell you, people need to come and see this. I'm so excited. I'm so excited because I've just actually concluded with the opening song.
1: Yeah.
2: You know, I was curating that and I was listening back to it and I'm like, this is so beautiful. I cannot wait for people to hear it. You know, also to see the bass being presented differently, that we hold all the cornerstones of, you know, a band. We are able to come through as that low-end bass. We are able to come through as the melody. We're able to come through as the harmony and all of that. So that is going to be amazing to witness. So I say, people, please, please, please get your tickets. Come through, not only 25th, you know, from the 25th to the 27th. Just come through to Joy of Jazz.
1: I mean, honestly, as you were getting into to just the imagination of the concept being presented, because in my mind, I think visually at times. So I'm like, okay, so are all these four big basses going to be on the stage and they're doing like a bass quartet where one goes boom, boom, boom, and then the other goes boom, boom, boom. Like, you know, it's something I've never seen a bass line at a jazz festival or a jazz concert. And I'm not saying I've been to all, but in my limited experience, I've never seen this kind of presentation of a bass. And so I think you're correct. It will be absolutely something great for the sensories, and more so for folks who are truly into jazz to experience it in a different way.
2: Yes, it has. You know, it has been there, but it's been about, you know, the male counterparts.
1: Mm-hmm.
2: You know, it's been presented by males. I have never seen one with women as well.
1: Mm-hmm.
2: So for us to really be on that fort and to present it and say, this is what we can do beyond just us being part of a certain band or playing this small role in a band.
1: Yeah.
2: Because now the role is even bigger. Because it's to now encompass and to present the music with an understanding of the sound and the resonation of the bass. You know, so people are going to really have an experience. I don't want to give away so much in terms of what will be presented there, but they need to come and see this because it's never been done in this way. And I'm really proud of the ladies. I'm proud of Standard Bank Joy of Jazz. I'm proud of this opportunity because I think it will also open, you know, a discussion into how now do we even break in further, you know, into these concepts where now we are trying to link up not only just Sub-Saharan or SADC,
1: yeah,
2: but go through, you know, the continent, you know, to be able to come together as women and be able to showcase, you know, our talents in one stage. So I pray that this just becomes a stepping stone to even bigger collaborations of this sort.
1: Absolutely. I'm not going to put you on the spot, and maybe I should put you on the spot in our final moment, and ask about any potential for new music to be coming out. Are you cooking anything in studio at the moment?
2: I am.
1: You are.
2: So there will be. Yes, I am. So come to Joy of Jazz. You will hear some of it, some of the new music, and before end of the year, people will be hearing some of the new music which I've been presenting in some shows that I've been doing around.
1: All right. Fantastic. Astevza, always a pleasure. Thank you so much for the time. Enjoy the rest of your weekend. The 27th Standard Bank Joy of Jazz is coming through the last weekend of September, from the 25th until the 27th at the Sandton Convention Center. Be sure to book your tickets. Pretty sure that the pre-sales have been up. The tickets probably go up in staggered format, right? Pre-sales and then the next release and then the next release. Otherwise, if they're to release all of them all at once, for the late bloomers, there'd be no tickets left. So be sure to get your tickets sooner rather than later. You can always then figure out your schedule closer to the time. What do you do with the kids and all that kind of stuff? That's all the show that we have for you today. Ashraf is coming through on the National Pulse. So he's going to keep the conversation going between 3 and 6 o'clock for myself and my team. Thank you for being a part of our conversations this week. We know that you could have been anywhere and you chose to be here, so we don't take it for granted at all. Hope you have a restful weekend. You managed to, you know, just take some moments for yourself and recoup and regenerate. Come back next week even stronger. We'll see you on Monday. Have a great weekend. Inshallah, God willing, we get to do it again.
0: In case you missed it,
3: can you respond to the allegation that he made against you, that you told him he would not be fired but seemingly changed your mind?
4: No, leadership is tough. You've got to make decisions based on the facts before you. And if you never ever prepare to change your mind, then you by definition are not going to be a very good leader forever.
3: Is that a concession that you did in fact then renege on your word?
4: I had to make a tough decision based on what was happening in agriculture that I thought was best for the party and best for the country.
3: I'm going to take it as a yes.
4: I stand by that.
3: Gordon Hill Lewis, the leader of the Democratic Alliance.
0: That was National Briefing This Morning with Kathy Mutlatlana. Every generation has a story. Every generation has questions. Every generation has a voice. For 90 years, SAFM has been part of the conversation. This August, we listen back to the voices that brought us here. We celebrate the people who shaped our journey, and we listen for the voices that will shape what comes next, including the launch of a new annual SAFM property. This Women's Month, we are in search of an SAFM woman. 4 extraordinary women, 4 extraordinary journeys. One question: what does it mean to be an SAFM woman? 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

0: Thank you to Bridget and the team on the top stories. Mbalula vows to meet Dlamini Zuma in court and seeks people, including students killed at a school in Bangkok. For SAFM News, I am Onde Lambana, and a very good day. ANC Secretary General Fikile Mbalula has vowed to meet the party's NEC member Nkosazana Dlamini Zuma in court. This follows Dlamini Zuma's latest podcast remarks that Mbalula dished out money at their last conference in 2022. Mbalula addressed the media on the sidelines of the party's NEC meeting in Boksburg, east of Johannesburg. Mbalula says he wants recourse for his name. Gauteng Health MEC Faith Mazibuko says the province is expanding access to HIV prevention as it officially launches the rollout of lenacapavir in Tsakane Stadium, east of Johannesburg. The long-acting HIV prevention injection is being made available at clinics across the province, with people first required to test and confirm their HIV negative status. The campaign is also targeting teenage pregnancy, with the MEC urging young people to speak out about sexual abuse and make use of their friendly health services. Speaking at the launch a little earlier, Mazibuko said the department is working with the police and justice authorities to ensure suspected perpetrators are reported and investigated. Police in Mpumalanga have opened two inquests after a 19-year-old male and a 17-year-old female were found dead at a lodge in Sabi. Police say post-mortem results suggest that the female may have been strangled, while the male may have taken his own life. A woman suspected of dealing in drugs has been arrested at Tafelkop outside Groblersdal in Limpopo. Police say she was found in alleged possession of heroin. Spokesperson Malisela Lidwaba says the drugs have an estimated street value of about 12,000 rand. Tire police say six people, including teachers and students, have died in a shooting at a school north of the capital, Bangkok. At least 15 others were injured. Police said the shooter, a 14-year-old student, is also dead. Recapping the top story, ANC Secretary General Fikile Mbalula has vowed to meet the party's NEC member Nkosazana Dlamini Zuma in court. This follows Dlamini Zuma's latest podcast remarks that Mbalula dished out money at their last conference in 2022. I'm Ondela Mbara for SAFM News Headlines at 3:30.
1: 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No room for error for Banyana Banyana, and Pretoria's guides Mangaung to opening win. 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
3: So now we know that the election proclaimed now for 4th November. Of course, it was spoken about before. Now we know that for sure it's going to happen on the 4th of November, and it will now be a significant election. Perhaps just a quick thought from me to you. You know, yes, it's a local government election, but to what degree will your vote be marketed, you know, to you on the basis of national ideological issues, or would it be in the narrow local government, you know, service delivery issues? I don't know if we've ever been able to move from, even at local government level, ever think beyond ideological issues of a certain party. Well, think about that, and perhaps you can give me your thoughts too. It's a busy Friday for sure, right? We'll talk about, in the Global Watch, we'll talk about Imran Khan, the former Pakistani cricketer, captain, World Cup winning captain, in fact, former prime minister, who's been in prison now for 3 years. So we'll talk about that too. But before that, there's the story of the ANC and their ANC NEC as they deliberate on their party's local government manifesto. So I'll tell you what, you can call in right away, 0614104107 via WhatsApp, text or voice note. Or you can call in live, 086-000-2032. And you have the option to tweet, hashtag the National Pulse. And being a Friday, always shout out to say, well, give the area where you're living in a shout out. Take a picture, not just of you listening to the show, but perhaps of your area. So just that we have a good picture of where in this country you live in, or maybe where in the world. Maybe you're in Warsaw, in Poland. Who knew? Never know. Either way, you're connected. This is the National Pulse.
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5: Mm-hmm. 90 years of questions, 90 years of answers, 90 years of South Africans.
6: 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My name is Zwelinze Mahvavi, Chirasa Ritter of SAFTU, unionist for 40 years, regular listener to SAFM programs. Congratulations on 90 years. 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
5: Voices may have changed, times may have changed, but the conversation continues. In case you missed it,
7: can you respond to the allegation that he made against you, that you told him he would not be fired, but seemingly changed your mind?
8: Well, leadership is tough. You've got to make decisions based on the facts before you. And if you never, ever prepare to change your mind, then you, by definition, are not going to be a very good leader forever.
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8: So I had to make a tough decision based on what was happening in agriculture that I thought was best for the party and best for the country.
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8: I stand by that.
7: Gordon Hill Lewis, the leader of the Democratic Alliance.
5: That was National Briefing This Morning with Kathy Mutlatlana.
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3: Right, so let's talk about the African National Congress. The ANC's National Executive Committee is meeting today at the Birchwood Hotel in Boksburg. And they are deliberating on and adopting the party's manifesto for, now we know, confirmed, the 4th of November local government election. So we've picked out some key moments from today. The ANC Secretary General Fikile Mbalula says the ANC manifesto is, well, from the people.
10: We are 93 days out, and the ANC is doing the unglamorous work, choosing candidates through communities and not in back rooms, taking the manifesto to the people in its final leg, and fixing water where it is broken. Others are making jokes and being new Mrs. Leo Schuster on social media. Our people's partial settlements are not a joke. The decaying infrastructure is not a joke. We are at the door of solving these issues, even in Cape Town, we will solve them. The manifesto is not written in Luthuli House and taken to the people. It is written from the people and taken to Luthuli House. We're in the final leg of that consultation as we speak. Policy meeting this week. Manifesto will be launched on Sunday, 23rd August, headlined by the President. Water, the cost of living, and the indigent are its spine. A grant of 580 is meant to feed a child who needs 980 of food a month. That is not a statistic. That is a mother choosing between hot water and a hot meal this past winter. Food bucket cost is rising, and we want to mitigate against that. Municipal electricity is up from 1st July across 176 municipalities, about 7.5 to 14%. Diesel is up to 1.60 rand per litre, more than 5 August. Paraffin up to 1.27 rand, a real take-home paid down to 3.6% on the year.
3: Right, there's more from the ANC's Secretary General. He then made the point, because, I mean, we've all been waiting, right? And specifically, perhaps, in the hotly contested and significantly so city of Johannesburg. Like, who is the ANC's mayoral candidate? Well, he said, wait until next week.
10: For the mayoral candidates, we're going to announce the mayoral candidates in a week leading to the manifesto. It will happen before the 23rd. And then all our candidates who are going to be announced. I can see you are making predictions and all of that and so on. This is an ANC campaign. It's not a mayor's campaign. We have interviewed people based on our criteria. Who are able to run municipalities, who are qualified, proper credentials, and therefore who are in a position to lead sophisticated budgets. Based on our experience in the past, we just nominated people and put them in positions of responsibility to manage budgets and lead municipalities. That has posed questions over time and to us. So we were given a mandate to deal with what is called an independent troika nomination, which is what we've done. So the officials have finished that work, so they will finish it, and we will announce all our candidates either at the central place. The media and the public will be informed about that. So we have done that work. We have interviewed every mayor in the country. And I think we have undergone a process of vetting of these people, which is what is delaying us, because we don't want to announce people and tomorrow they've got scandals and all of that. So we are thorough in terms of the process. So we will unveil them leading up to the manifesto launch on the 23rd.
3: Okay, let's. We expect reaction from you, and you can call in on what you understand. I mean, of these snippets so far in the build-up to their manifesto launch proper or reveal in the days ahead. And I welcome your opinion. I wonder what you make of what. In fact, let me put it this way: what do you expect of the ANC now in the build-up? That means what may come through. We don't know, but what do you expect them to say and do? That is very, very convincing. Let's get the thoughts of the SABC News political reporter in Tebo Makobo, who's been following that story. Right, in Tebo, you're there, right?
11: I'm here.
3: Yeah, thanks for joining us. Right, so I suppose it's been one of those days where there's a sense of hustle and bustle and expectation and to and fro.
11: Yes, good afternoon, Ashraf, and good afternoon to the listeners. Indeed, I mean, the Secretary General made it, I think he was very candid in terms of where did they source their mandate in terms of putting together a draft manifesto that would be adopted by the National Executive Committee this afternoon. You would recall that, I mean, in May, they started the process of going out to the public to solicit views from the public in terms of who would be the best suited persons to lead their municipalities in terms as mayors and in the 8 metros and as well as in the 44 municipal district and the 205 local municipalities. And again, they again went out to source views from civil society professionals, their structures, labor in terms of what is to be contained in their manifesto. So when they say the manifesto comes from the people as opposed to say it comes from the ANC to the people, indeed, they solicited views from people. And one thing, again, that I think
3: but
11: stood out.
3: Here's the point on that one, just on that one. I mean, why would that be news? Because, I mean, logically, that would be the most obvious thing that every party should be saying, that the people will, it'll be part policy from the top down and part from the bottom up. Why would that be news for them?
11: Well, I think, for instance, if you look at Johannesburg, the Johannesburg Metro has just decided that it will put a levy of 200 rand in the electricity that people of Johannesburg are buying. That is decided by the executive somewhere there, but people are complaining. And they are complaining, looking at the mayor of the ANC, who happens to be Dada Morero. And they are saying for that, he will be punished in these elections. So they've decided that maybe they need to get their mandate from the grassroots in terms of how do they want their municipalities or their metros to be governed. That's why that's what informed their manifesto, according to them.
3: Things that were touched on. What did the ANC say about the election? Because, I mean, one of the key headline thoughts is that it's going to be a very difficult election.
11: Indeed. When I posed the question to the Secretary General that how do they see these elections? Because, I mean, if you do the reading in terms of how the ANC is likely to perform this time around, if you look at the 2021, Ashraf, the 2021 local government elections, if you like, you can say this is the genesis of the terrible ANC electoral decline. Because in the 2021 elections, the ANC got around 45.59%. And I was corrected by the Secretary General to say it was 46%. But if you allow me mathematically speaking, and mathematically, I mean, to be precise mathematically, it's 45.559%. In the 2021 local government elections, almost 46%, as they say. But that on its own, again, then led to the national polls, the ANC getting around 40%. So the electoral decline started then. And when they go into these elections, they go into these elections uppermost in their mind that they got 46% in the 2021 elections. And if you look at the history of the ANC in terms of clawing back its lost ground, if you look at the Western Cape, for instance, the ANC has never regained any power in the Western Cape since it's lost. The ANC hasn't come back in the Western Cape. So what informs some of the fear is that even in the 2026 local government elections, things might be worse as opposed to the 2021 elections.
12: Yeah.
11: And they're going to these elections again, Ashraf, with the alliance partner, the SACP, having vowed not to support them in these elections.
12: Okay.
11: They go into these elections again with 620 political parties that would be contesting for everything with them, as opposed to the 2021 local government elections, where they had around 300 and something political parties vying for all these municipalities. So our stakes are high against the ANC this time around, as opposed to the 2021.
3: Tell me quickly, what did they say about Dr. Nkosazana Dlamini-Zuma? Of course, she made allegations on a podcast, the African Renaissance podcast, about certain members of the ANC, including Fikile Mbalula, that in fact they had bought favour to win prominent positions within the ANC. He's already denied it, I know, but what did they say today?
11: Well, he said, we asked him and I posed him a question about the posture that they have with the podcaster. He said they don't have any problem with the podcaster. People can say whatever they want to say. But he said that he's going to be taking this to court because the damage is done already. There is no way in which maybe the other somewhere can sit and say, for the sake of peace, let them discuss and sort out their problems. He said the damage is done, so he wants a recourse, and the recourse is that he must take the matter to court because he wants Dr. Nkosasana Dlamini Zuma to clarify a position and what he said, and possibly to retract. But there must be a legal recourse. That's what he said.
3: Actually, I mean, Ronald Lamola has said something very similar. What did the general gallery of the ANC say? What did they say about this?
11: Well, they are very disappointed. I mean, Dr. Snugi Zikalala, who happens to be the president of the Veterans League, was also disappointed that, I mean, this thing caused division as they go to this much crunch elections. And it will never help the ANC. That, again, brought us on factionalism, that brought us on the deep-seated and the deep-rooted divisions within the ANC, that there is still a faction that doesn't believe in the Sigilem Barula Secretariat. There are those who still don't believe in the presidency of President Ramaphosa. And that on its own is scary for the organization that wants to win elections, divided as it is, not just divided within the ANC, but even the alliance partner, because we've had SATU from not far from where the ANC is having its own National Executive Committee. They are saying, some of these members, they are saying that they're coming to develop a position in terms of whether they are going to support the ANC or they are going to support the SACP in this election.
3: Okay.
11: But
3: there's
11: forgetting that, I mean, COSATU has taken a position. So if they go against what COSATU said, again, it clearly shows that there are more divisions, not just in the ANC, but in other alliance parties.
3: Okay, I want to talk about another issue where the ANC is writing to the Speaker of Parliament around the issue of Advocate Thandazani Madonsela, but we'll do that right after this.
12: South Africa out of this world. They are champions for the first time. Mahia's brace.
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12: That is it. That is the final whistle.
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5: The National Pulse with Ashraf Garda.
3: Right, let's wrap up the conversation with Ntebo Maboko, Makobo, SABC News politics reporter, covering the story of the ANC's conversations they're having around at Birchwood today as they plan to adopt their party manifesto. Right. Okay. The other issue is that of the ANC writing to the Speaker around the issue of Advocate Thandazani Madonsela. Give us the context to what is their concern regarding that appointment?
11: Well, they said that, I mean, Advocate Madonsela advised the ANC in terms of how they should, the posture that they should take in the impeachment committee. Especially with relation to the appeals that were, I mean, the court battle between them and the Speaker and the DA and other parties. They saying that they advised they got advice and from the advocate, and they didn't vote when one political party wanted him to be the evidence leader. And for that there was a reason for that, because they said they didn't want to find themselves as conflicted organization or a party in the matter. That's why they chose not to really support him or to vote or vote against him. They decided to abstain during the voting of him for him as the evidence leader.
3: Okay. Did they pronounce on Ramaphosa himself? Because I mean, he's central to all of that regarding the whole Palapala issue.
11: Well, they didn't say anything about that. They only restricted themselves to the advocate, saying that they didn't want to be seen as a political party that is dishonest. And when the matter is underway, then they are told that they were conflicted in the matter or conflicted in him being the evidence leader.
3: Okay, and that's where we shall leave it. Ntebo Mokobo, SABC News politics reporter, thank you for your time in engaging us here on the National Pulse. I'll get to your calls, your WhatsApp comments. I'll get to hear from you in a moment.
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3: Look, I think it's an important question to say, because the ANC has been the party that's run our country for well over three decades, it's an important point to just put that question to you. What do you think would be what remains for them their USP? What would give them the edge over other political parties now as you listen in? Let's, however, get to some of your calls.
17: Good afternoon, Sir Asraf. We don't have to keep quiet or shut down. We have to keep asking, where are the reports? There is a first and there is a second report from the Madlanga Commission. The promise from the president was immediately when the report is out, he will read it out. Why is he keeping so quiet? But with other things he can do, he can go to air immediately, quick. And again, the other point is he suspended General Masimula. Will he reinstate him now back again, because you had, how did they do against General Masimula? Thank you.
3: Well, look, lots of conversations about Fani Masimula, because, you know, there's been multiple thoughts that he may well have been completely set up, right? In terms of the reports, I mean, you heard it yesterday. We discussed it, in fact. Yes, it's not been public in terms of, you know, besides one or two bulletin points. But let's see what comes through. Something has to give sooner rather than later. Thank you for that. Right, Lewitt in Alberton. Hi.
18: Good afternoon, Asha. How are you doing?
3: Oh, good. How's it, man?
18: Good, my brother. We are waiting with bated breath for the ANC secretariat under Comrade S. Jim Balula to can unveil the mayoral candidate across the length and breadth of our republic, most especially in our metros. Most importantly, my dear brother, meritocracy should be seen to be a yardstick measure for everyone who has been identified by the top seven of the ANC, so that they will be able to deliver the services to the masses of the people, to the community. Gone should be the days, Brother Ashraf, when a regional chairperson will be an automatic candidate of becoming a mayor by virtue of chairing such a region.
3: Mm-hmm.
18: Yes, yeah, so we are waiting for the ANC to unveil this mayor, and I'm sure there's a line of march. And the line of march is the provision of services to the communities, because we all know that people, they require the basic necessities wherever they are residing. Mm-hmm. So that's my point for this afternoon. Yes.
3: Thank you for that.
18: Thanks a lot for the opportunity.
3: Thank you for that, Lowood. I can't resist saying, talking to Lowood, the question to the ANC is, can the bar be raised, if you get my point?
19: Ashraf, good afternoon, man. Flores from a beautiful winelands. Ashraf, truth be told, I have hopped from party to party over the last years. And let me tell you, for me, it was never about ideology. It's about delivering on your promises. And there are so many duplications when it comes to party manifestos that, to be honest with you, I'm not even sure who I'm going to vote for in this upcoming LGE. Have a good job, bye-bye.
3: All right, hop, line, and sinker. I get the sense of what you're saying. There we are.
20: Good afternoon. Yes, Ashraf, Figile Mbalula is so very right. The decaying infrastructure is not a joke, but this happened under the ANC government. So they are a joke to our people, unfortunately. They let the infrastructure to decay like that, and they never tried to do anything. They were just looting money, and now they think they are talking. Balula must just shove himself. Thank you.
3: He must just what himself? What did you say?
0: Hi, Ashraf. I'm Tandukolo Vengeni here in Matatiela. Ashraf, shame. Fikile Mbalula is trying. We are not those. He's dishing money for them. He's just wasting time. We are not coming. Assis.
3: Okay, there we are. Wasting time. We are not coming. By the way, I mean, you know, we have Women's Day this week, so it's on Sunday, and there's a huge women empowerment consciousness on the station here all throughout the month of August, but also ties in with the fact that we are celebrating SAFM at 90, and I hope you've been listening to some of the conversations we've been having, like today. For example, Stephen Quarters in as a guest with Kathy. Kathy was the one who was before Stephen, if you get my point. And then the CEO of the SABC, the group CEO, as part of the whole women in, you know, leadership celebration, she was a guest later on this morning with Joanne, which is really, really very, very insightful as well. And I would strongly suggest that you listen to that conversation and catch that with Joanne and Nomsa Shabele. Of course, it'll be put up as a podcast too. Right now, let's get the news headlines. It's 3:30.
21: Thank you, Ashraf. On the news headlines, the ANC has conceded that it will be facing the worst and the most difficult elections ever. This came out at its special NEC meeting in Boksburg, east of Johannesburg. ANC Secretary General Fikile Mbalula has vowed to meet the party's NEC member Nkosazana Dlamini-Zuma in court. This follows Dlamini-Zuma's latest podcast remarks that Mbalula dished out money at their last conference in 2022. And International Relations Minister Ronald Lamula says he had a fruitful telephone conversation with his UK counterpart, Foreign Secretary Ed Miliband. A full update follows at the top of the hour.
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3: Right, Jimmy, if it's not the round ball, let's talk sport about the other oddly shaped ball of rugby.
1: Very good afternoon to you, Ashraf, and our listeners. We start things off with rugby this hour, where Faf de Klerk returns to the Cheetahs starting 15 for Sunday's Currie Cup clash against the Stormers at Athlone Stadium. Coach Frans Steyn has made several changes after last week's narrow defeat to the Griekwes, with Marco Jansen van Rensburg back at hooker and de Klerk replacing Rowan Kruger at scrum half. Zander du Plessis and Marco Jansen van Vuren form the midfield, while Michael Anise starts on the wing and Clayton Blommekies comes in at fullback for the injured Henry Immelman. Niels Folschenks takes over the captaincy, and the Cheetahs currently are sitting third on the log, 2 points ahead of the Stormers, with just 3 points separating the top five. Moving on to football, Banyana Banyana midfielder Nontlantla Mthandi says that the team will treat every single match like a final after booking their place in the quarterfinals of the 2026 Women's Africa Cup of Nations. South Africa will face host Morocco in the last eight after securing a hard-fought 1-0 win over Burkina Faso in their final Group B match. Mthandi says that the team is grateful to have progressed from a challenging group and believes that the tournament truly begins now for the former champions. Meanwhile, AmaZulu captain and Namibian international left-back Rian Hanemup has praised the club for strengthening the team and believes that the additions that the head coach Arthur Zwane and management have made will make them stronger this season. The Pride of KZN brought in 7 new players in this window, and they have addressed their spine with 2 players from outside the country, Ivory Coast and Kenyan International. They've also prioritized the experience and a bit of youth in their signings, and according to Rian, it points to the role that they played as senior players last season.
23: A few additions, and I think that the coach has brought in players that he think can help the team, you know. So I think we are well on course in that regard. So we just need to make sure that we keep the same discipline that we had last season, the same commitment, and also for the youngsters to keep on being committed to the game, show hunger, and make sure that they listen to the seniors, because they've been in the game for quite some time and they know what the game is all about. So the past season, senior players played their role really well in making sure that the youngsters are well kept in line.
1: Elsewhere, Chicago Fire defender Mbekezile Mbokazi has been ruled out for the rest of the MLS season after suffering a serious groin injury, ending hopes of a move to Europe. His agent, Basia Michaels, confirmed that the Bafana Bafana star requires surgery in Finland, with the interest from Italian clubs now on hold. The 20-year-old impressed at the recent FIFA World Cup, sparking transfer speculation, but Chicago coach Greg Berhalter says that the thigh tear has ended his 2026 campaign. Anything's off with netball. Fresh from the Commonwealth Games, Carla Pretoria switched from player to coach as Mangaung opened the SPA National Netball Championships with a 54-47 win over Etequini in Cape Town. Pretoria has admitted that it wasn't their prettiest match, but praised her side's resilience. She believes any of the top five teams could lift the trophy this year. Elsewhere, Tshwane edged Dr. Kenneth Kaunda 55-47, with coach Roseanne Mathays confident that her side can return to title-winning form. Four-time champions Johannesburg were held to a 44-all draw by Namibia in a 9-point match, while Cape Town impressed with a 58-47 win over Botswana. Nelson Mandela Bay beat Alfred Nzo 56-38, and Joburg's under-21 began their defense with a commanding 62-22 win over Royal Bafokeng. The championships continue at Stellenbosch High School until the 11th of August. With that said, it's a wrap from my side for now. I'll have more in the next hour.
3: Thanks for that, Stumi Young. Lots to consider ahead of another big sporting weekend.
22: Before there was the SAFM you know today, there was the English service. There was Radio South Africa, Radio South Africa, and there was a country going through extraordinary change.
2: 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Good morning, Mr. Raphael.
22: From the darkness of apartheid,
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22: Through the release of Nelson Mandela.
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22: The conversations continued, and in 1995, a new SAFM emerged. A new country, a new voice, a new chapter. This August, SAFM looks back at the journey that brought us here. The voices, the moments, the people, the history. 90 years of conversation, a nation story. Our shared future. 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The National Pulse with Ashraf Garda.
3: Right, let's get to some of your thoughts. We can have Global Watch in a moment. We'll chat to Naim Gina about Imran Khan. But for now, Bonakele in Khayelitsha. Go for it. Hello.
25: A very good afternoon, Ashraf. Long time no talking.
3: Yeah,
25: so you're my brother.
3: Well, looks like you took leave, man. So welcome back. Thank you.
25: Not really, but I'm on the road. You know, your show starts when I'm actually on the road.
3: So I see.
25: It's difficult
3: okay.
25: to speak while you're driving, right. You understand?
3: At least listen. That's
25: no, look, yeah. I need to do a follow-up regarding what I've sent to JJ this morning regarding the issue or allegations made by Mamunkosazana Dlamini Zuma of Mbalula. So I just heard that Mbalula is going to meet Nkosazana Dlamini Zuma. So that actually makes me very happy. Something that I've said, for us following or supporting the ANC, we don't want to see fighting of our leaders, you know, with such comments, you know, allegations. So the fact that he's going to meet her so that this thing can be clear. I'm talking in terms of, you know, the enemies, those who hate ANC so very much, they're happy about seeing those things. This thing must really come to an end. It's about time to unite this ANC. So especially the vote is just around the corner. You understand? So if this ANC is going to be divided by comments made by other comrades, you know, I'm talking about the Star Lord.
3: But I mean, are you hopeful something will happen? Because, I mean, you know, you're saying he's going to meet her.
25: Absolutely.
3: But Ronald Amola has also said that he may well consider taking legal action against her. So what is very clear is there's a line in the sand and he's not going to cross it.
25: Look, if someone makes allegation, you need to come clear, make clear this is what happened. If it really happened, if it happened, then they must face the consequences, therefore. But the question people are asking, why she decided to keep so quiet for quite a long period of time, and then she's going to say things like this.
3: Okay.
25: Now.
3: Well, all right, point
25: understand?
3: Taken, but what so, we're not sure about whether he says they are going to meet or he would like to meet her. It may not necessarily be the same thing.
25: Well,
3: you get my point.
25: Now I understand. I understand what you say.
3: Yeah,
25: it's
3: definitely.
25: Must definitely meet.
3: I mean, I'd also like to meet her. Like, he would like to meet her for her to explain it herself. And I think Ronald Amola said, give me your facts and figures or else I will take you to court. So meeting doesn't necessarily mean they're going to be chummies, you know. And she may not want to meet them. Either way, I think what's very clear is there's a rupture within leadership of the ANC. I mean, that comes through once again. Bonakela, thanks for calling in. Enjoy your driving now and listening to the show for the next few hours as well. Let's get further thoughts on the ANC in, what, 3 decades plus, right?
7: Look, Ashraf, ANC is a big joke. They speak like they are new in government. They've been in government for the last 32 years. And they are just a big joke to us. And we don't care about them, really. Yeah, you see. And we are going to show them on these local elections. And I want the citizens, especially the citizens of Soweto, to show them the flames. We are not stupid, Ashraf. Kesen Kachis.
3: Yeah, but when you say we, like you sound like you're like the head of a political party. We as in you, right? You don't care about them. You're going to show them flames. You will show them whatever. That's fine. You know, maybe others think like you as well. But do you really speak on behalf of a collective and how huge is that collective?
9: Louis from Pretoria. So ANC is that party now? Eh? Is that party? They destroy everything in South Africa. Now they are campaigning using this very same thing they destroyed. Vote for us, we will fix electricity. Eh? We will fix the infrastructure. Is that party now? Or ANC is confused.
3: Okay. And there's more for the ANC. Who takes Simalula seriously? He screamed that they were going to take former Eskom CEO to court for writing a book about Eskom. He promised to take AfriForum to court for going to the USA, etc. Just a toothless dog. Let's talk about Pakistan and specifically Imran Khan right after this.
22: This is Global Watch on the National Pulse.
3: Well, you now know for sure it's November 4, election day. Some people were suggesting maybe they'll even delay it because it's smack bang in the middle of like exam study time and, you know, that sort of thing of matric time. But that's clearly not the case now. November 4th is when that's going to happen. Well, a different sort of examination is being played out in Pakistan, both in terms of the leadership of the country and their former leader, political leader, but also former cricket legend and cricket captain Imran Khan, right? World Cup winning captain, in fact. Apparently, he's now 3 years he's been in imprisonment. There's been a plea from his children, once again, calling on potential human rights abuses meted out against Imran Khan. So where are we? What is the context? And where does one go next with this issue? With me is Naeem Jina, senior researcher at Mistra. In fact, Naeem, I appreciate your time. Thanks for joining us on the National Pulse.
10: You're welcome, Ashraf. I hope you're not going to ask me any cricket questions. You know how knowledgeable I am about that.
3: Well, listen, all we know is he's more out than not out, or he's in and not out, if you get my point. Well, I mean, that's the point. Let's start with that. I mean, he's in, as in Imran Khan, for 3 years. Give us the context, just so we understand it. Why was he imprisoned, and what's at play here?
10: So he's been in prison for 3 years, 33 months of that, according to the UN Special Rapporteur on Torture, in near isolation, near solitary isolation for 33 months of that. So he was elected prime minister in 2018, was very popular prime minister, hundreds of millions of people voted for him, came in, had a whole range of policies that differed with the with the past, including, for example, cutting the staff of his office down to two people from 500 odd people. But the big issue, and various social policies, etc. But the big issue for which it seems he got into trouble was his foreign policy. He was the first Pakistani prime minister to visit Russia. He was developing stronger ties with Russia and with China. He was keen on developing a bloc or being part of a bloc of countries that included Iran, Malaysia, Saudi Arabia, a few others, Qatar, etc. And so in 2022, he was ousted in a no-confidence vote in parliament, but basically everyone believes that it was a conspiracy between the Pakistani military, his successor, Shahbaz Sharif, who's the prime minister now, and the United States. I mean, Trump in 2018, yeah. Became president, was particularly didn't like Imran Khan and threatened to remove all aid to Pakistan, which Khan said, you know, it's only 20 billion, you can do it if you want. But the bigger issue was that he wasn't faithfully following U.S. diktat as his predecessors did.

0: about his health situation.
1: Okay, so just to be clear, I mean, you said, you know, he was removed in this vote of no confidence, but in terms of being imprisoned, there was a charge, right? And what was the charge against him?
0: There were several charges, ranging from like treason to corruption. Again, you know, by many accounts, these charges were basically trumped up charges against him. But it was clear that because of the support he had on the street, he needed to be removed off the street by the military. And, you know, Pakistan has virtually for all of its existence since 1948, most of that period been run by military governments, even if the prime minister is in a suit. His period, his four-year period, was kind of bucked that rule. And so the military took charge again.
1: Okay, now you said, I mean, Trump doesn't like him. But do I take it that he was very clear in his anti-US position himself, right? I mean, that was your first line about his foreign policy. So with regard to the USA, he was very clear about where he felt they should sit.
0: So he was clear that he didn't think that Pakistan should be a kind of proxy of the U.S. Not that he didn't want any relations with the U.S., but that he that Pakistan should have the same kinds of relationships with other states, such as China and Russia. So that he was clear about, and that was a problem. Remember that Pakistan was a U.S. ally, has been a U.S. ally for decades now. Pakistan played a big role in the U.S. War in Afghanistan, etc. So he went against that kind of an agenda.
1: Okay. Now, your point, I mean, you know, his position about, you know, Americans have a space, but they can't dictate to us, would be similar to South Africa's position of saying we'll talk to America, we'll talk to Russia, we'll talk to China, we'll talk to everybody, right? But you're very clear that that's gotten him into trouble. I mean, how much proof do we have, if any, that, you know, what you call trumped up charges, in this case, I'll use it interchangeably, that Trump was in a position to influence Pakistani domestic policy then regarding Imran Khan?
0: So for a long time, I mean, Pakistan, one of the strongest institutions in Pakistan has been the ISI, the Inter-Services Intelligence, the intelligence network or service of Pakistan. And they have very close relations with the CIA. So I'm not saying that it was necessarily Trump directly, but certainly in his time while he was at, while he was in the White House. But the CIA, for example, had close relations with the ISI. There are communications that have come out now of that period before he was ousted, communications between the Pakistani army and the American CIA in particular, that suggest that they wanted him out and that they would support the Pakistani military getting him out. Of course, you know, part of the payback, I suppose we could call it that, is Shahbaz Sharif nominated Trump for the Peace Prize, Nobel Peace Prize twice.
1: Yeah. Dramatically. So, and of course, they're playing a key role in the negotiations between Iran and the USA. I mean, ironically, but just very quick answer then. In terms of Imran Khan's future, I mean, what's the level of global support calling for his release? And do I take it at this point in time, it's all falling on deaf ears, right?
0: It's all falling on deaf ears. The level of support, look, for many people, Pakistan is around the world. Pakistan is a small issue, irrelevant issue, considering all the other big things that are happening. But calls from the UN Special Rapporteur, from Amnesty International, various human rights NGOs, etc., numerous reports from these NGOs, but all falling on deaf ears. And the Pakistani military and government at the moment, you know, just hope that it'll go away. There's no indication that he and his wife will be released anytime soon.
1: And that's where we shall leave it. Now, going back to your cricketer parlance, at this point in time, Imran Khan is in and he's not out. Naeem Jinnah, thanks for your time here on the National Pulse.
2: Cape Verde gained independence in 1975. A small nation that built stability through resilience and connection. Tourism, services, and remittances power the economy, one of West Africa's strongest democracies. But challenges remain. Drought, limited natural resources, and economic dependence on imports. Still, Cape Verde continues to shine through

0: creativity.
1: It was not a racial, it was not a racial war at all. It was the black students against the system.
2: This is what we are becoming. 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Years of conversations recaptured, relived, and projected. 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
4: Right, by the way, reaction from you on Imran Khan. So here's the story. I mean, one of the all-time great cricketers in the world, winning the World Cup, one of the great all-rounders, becomes the leader of this country, and then, in fact, pronounces a lot in terms of foreign policy. And before you know it, he's locked up on some charges, vote of no confidence, kicked out of parliament, 3 years in prison, apparently human rights abuses. What do you make about that, and whether there's any hope around that issue? In fact, by the way, has South Africa spoken about it, just as a thought, you know, in terms of their position of being, you know, non-aligned and taking a moral high ground on a whole range of issues? Interesting thought. Well, what do we make of poverty? It's an issue we've discussed often: poverty, hunger, malnutrition, all of that linked, right? And here's the irony: South Africa has produces enough food to feed our country, our population, yet millions of our people face hunger and malnutrition. So today we're joined by Dr. Moyo, that's Busiso Moyo, the Secretariat of Union Against Hunger, to talk about just that and South Africa's draft National Food and Nutrition Security Plan. So the point is, I mean, what's the plan in that case here? Dr. Moyo, thanks for joining us on the National Pulse.
5: Greetings to you and your listeners, and thank you for having me on the show.
4: Thank you. Let's start with where the problem. I mean, you heard my intro. We produce enough food, yet we've got millions of people starving in this country. Why that contradiction?
5: Right. Well, I think that's a very great question to start us off. I think it's a symptom, right, of our inequality. Remember that ours is the context of the highest inequality in the world. So when we look at the food system, I would be, you know, amiss not to mention that, you know, elsewhere it has been argued that the food system is actually bifurcated. And what do we mean by that? We mean there are those amongst us, right, who experience the food system as one would in a first world country. And in the same country, there are those who experience the very same food system as one would in a war-torn country like Sudan or something like that. So, you know, it's about grappling with those very stark and very distinct realities. And the idea then is to then try and circle back, right, to say, what does a nourishing food system for all South Africans look like, and how can we get there?
4: All right. And then, well, how do we get there then? What's the plan? I mean, because we talk about this draft National Food and Nutrition Security Plan. What does that mean?
5: Yeah, so on that note, I think, you know, that one is fairly problematic in the sense that where we now find ourselves is that as a country in particular, you know, we haven't had a food policy, right? A food policy roadmap for the country for the last 4 years. So to speak. And part of that is that, you know, we've been agitating, trying to draw close to government to say, you know, the current status quo, the current situational analysis, you know, is unacceptable, right? Because ultimately it's about, you know, government showing leadership in the space as that entity that has the power to convene. So where we are right now with civil society, as the Union Against Hunger and a whole range of other partners, we are really urging the government to, you know, show leadership, provide a roadmap for the country. Let's talk about business and human rights. Let's talk about food pricing. Let's talk about the best interest of the child insofar as their nutrition status and concerns go. Let's talk about our women and farms. So there's so much to speak about in terms of that journey from the farm and how this food ends up on our tables. And part of that is that, you know, when we look at the Overton window in terms of the political moment that presents itself, we are saying as civil society that we need the government to step in, because we know that the cost of living is taking its toll, and statistically speaking, the indicators as well are throwing us off. So the situation is very grave. But, you know, at the end of it all, it's also about constitutional fidelity, right? Because we are speaking about a constitutionally codified right to access sufficient food and basic nutrition. So how do we put a claim on that? How do we make that a tangible fulfillment and realization?
4: Yeah. But in terms of your calling for government, it's, you know, it's pretty obvious in government now. We talk about the GNU, so it's a multi-party government, right? I mean, it's obvious they would want to satisfy the masses by ensuring that people have food. The point I'm making is they're not doing so because they just don't know how any longer. The problem has now become insurmountable. I mean, do you see it the same way, that you may call upon them, but they don't even have their ducks in the row?
5: Well, look, first of all, I beg to differ. I think, you know, there's international best practice. There's other countries, you know, that have the same characteristics like ours who have handled this issue better. Brazil, as a case in point, you know, a lot of what we've done in this country has been modeled on the Brazilian experience. But similarly, right, we do not expect the government, you know, to afford us a clear-cut way out of this quagmire. But what we are saying is, the government has the power to convene. So part of this is about bringing, you know, private sector actors. It's about bringing those who are anchoring our production system. It's about anchoring informality and all of that. It's about talking about gainful employment and all of this, because if one is jobless, landless, how then, you know, do they interface with the food system? So there's a lot to grapple with, and we don't want to be given to easy analysis, because yes, we are dealing with a very complex and wicked problem. But however, the expertise is there, the research evidence base is there, the international best practices are there, and more so, right, we know what the founding fathers of the Constitution were getting at by codifying this right. And we're saying it's high time that we give some kind of tangible expression to that, particularly when we foreground the best interest of the child. Because remember, there's that distinction, right? Constitutionally speaking, when we speak about the right to food as it applies to me and you, people of, you know, adult age and earning an income and so forth. But when we look at the best interest of the child, those rights are absolute. And currently what we are doing in South Africa is that we are violating our children's rights to basic nutrition, and that's got to stop.
4: Well, I mean, that's an important point. We are violating their rights. So here's the thing. I mean, you're calling on government. You've talked about practical steps or action, right? And we don't have the time. We're on to news. In just 30 seconds, of all the number one priority on this issue, what would that be?
5: All right. Quick one. We need a 12-month emergency food plan in the country. We need a national food council that's going to provide expertise, draw close to government, and help them grapple with this issue. Currently, as we stand, there are murmurings that, you know, starting from 2027, we'll be speaking about a 10-year cycle in terms of this policy roadmap. But we are saying that's absolutely unacceptable, because we know that our people are hungry and are going through, you know, very grave injustice at the moment. So for us, it's about calling for government to establish this national food council where the expertise is readily available. But also closely linked to that is that we need a 12-month emergency food plan, because more importantly, if we're paying attention, El Nino is coming, and that's going to impact the climate. We also know there's geopolitical considerations. So there's so much to speak on. But listen, I'm just trying to wrap it up for you in a way that makes sense. But there you have it in 30 seconds.
4: Well, you certainly have done it. And the problem is government needs to know they've got 30 seconds to fix it as well. They don't have 20 years. I mean, that's the reality. Dr. Busiso Moyo, thanks for your time here. An emergency food plan. I mean, surely that has to happen, isn't it? Let's get the news. It's 4 o'clock. Here's on Della Mbana.

0: Thank you, Ashraf. Following the top stories, the ANC admits it will face the worst elections and two bodies found at a lodge in Sabi. For SAFM News, I am Ondelambana, and a very good afternoon. On election news, the ANC has conceded that it will be facing the worst and the most difficult elections ever. This came out at its special NEC meeting in Boksburg, east of Joburg. The one-day meeting was called to discuss and adopt its manifesto for the November polls. Party Secretary General Fikile Mbalula admits it will be tough this election, but insists they hope to convince the voters this time around.
1: This election is going to be very difficult, like all elections.
2: The ANC tend to deal with that and dealing with that in terms of the challenges that are posed by the election campaign itself and the election. We come from a 40% mark from the national percentage, ANC shedding support. So we need to address that in the campaign carefully and in a dynamic way. And we hope that we will be in a position to talk a different outcome come post 4th of November in this campaign. We are going all out, full force, and at the same time, you win an election by convincing people.
0: ANC Secretary General Fikile Mbalula has vowed to meet the party's NEC member Nkosazana Dlamini-Zuma in court. This follows Dlamini-Zuma's latest podcast remarks that Mbalula dished out money at their last conference in 2022. Mbalula addressed the media on the sidelines of the party's special NEC meeting in Boksburg, east of Johannesburg. Mbalula says he wants recourse for his name.
1: One can say, why didn't you ask her and then settle the matter? The damage is too huge. Even if I can call her and write a love letter or whatever that is the case, it will not erase the fact that she stated this fact that I dished money at conference. So what is my recourse? It's a secret meeting with her. No, it's only her who knows that I dished money. So I don't know about it. So we'll settle that matter in court. She's not present. She apologized. She's on her way to Cuba. She's not here in the meeting. She apologized for attending the NEC.
0: Police in Mpumalanga have opened two inquests after a 19-year-old male and a 17-year-old female were found dead at a lodge in Sabi. Police say post-mortem results suggest that the female may have been strangled while the male may have taken his own life. Police spokesperson Mavela Masondo.
3: Police received a complaint regarding two people who were found deceased at the lodge. Upon arrival at the scene, members found a 19-year-old male and a 17-year-old female. Both were declared dead at the scene. An inquest docket was initially opened. However, following post-mortem results, a case of murder was added. The post-mortem results suggest that the 17-year-old female may have been strangled, while the 19-year-old male may have taken his own life. The investigation is still continuing to establish the full circumstances surrounding the incident.
0: Limpopo police have confiscated illicit cigarettes worth over 50,000 rand and a pellet gun at Mambupane village outside Burgersfort. Police spokesperson Malisela Lidwaba says the vehicle occupants abandoned the vehicle and fled when they were ordered to stop. Lidwaba says the vehicle has been confiscated. He says that efforts to arrest the two suspects are underway.
4: When the police activated the blue lights of the marked patrol vehicle, two Hilux buggies sped off while the Mercedes-Benz Vito was stopped. Two male suspects abandoned the vehicle and fled on foot. Police searched the vehicle, which resulted in the recovery of 384 cartons of Remington Gold cigarettes with an estimated street value of 50,000 rand, as well as a pellet gun. The Mercedes-Benz Vito was also seized. Police investigations are continuing to trace and arrest the suspects.
0: International Relations Minister Ronald Lamola says he had a fruitful telephone conversation with his UK counterpart, Foreign Secretary Ed Miliband. The discussion focused on advancing dialogue on global conflicts, multilateral reform and the shared G20 agenda. The call follows Andy Burnham's succession of Keir Starmer as Prime Minister and the formation of a new UK government. Lamola elaborated on the discussions between the two.
5: The UK will be the presidency of the G20 in 2027. We are part of the Troika, and we have already been working with the UK to hand over some of the engagements for them to take forward some of the themes from the South Africa G20. And the UK remains very committed to do that. and the discussion was also part of sharing some of the themes that can be taken forward when the UK assumes the G20 presidency.
0: Recapping the top story, the ANC has conceded that it will be facing the worst and the most difficult elections ever. This came out at its special NEC meeting in Boksburg, east of Joburg. I'm on Delambana for SFM News at 4:30.
6: And in your sports this hour, Stormers versus All Blacks showdown takes center stage tonight. Stadium Management SA defends ticket price increases and Conrad looking forward to hosting top nations during the summer. More details at 4:30.
7: SAFM, guiding you through the rush hour traffic.
8: It's a really busy Friday afternoon. There's some big traffic on the long weekend getaway routes today. The N1 heading through Pretoria, solid between Boerta Avenue and Storumphill Road. More traffic ahead of that through the Pumalani Plaza area as well. N4 to the east of Pretoria between Sullivan Mushlungu and Bronkhorstspruit. There's some heavy backlogging going on there. Peterborough down to Ashburton on your way to Durban. That is solid today. Crash scenes on the N2 north. There are two before Spaghetti Junction. That's banged up from the M7. And a crash on the N2 south near Inundaroo, causing delays coming through towards Umgeta Road. Also, collision on the southern freeway going out of Durban at Umbilo. That's causing some delays. Cape Town, a crash on the N2, the busy N2 outbound at Muway in Khayelitsha. That's a queue that forms right back beyond the airport today. And then you've got solid traffic out through Somerset West in a big volume. And, of course, the N7 going north. Extra volume this Friday afternoon into the roadworks at Dunoon, currently sitting as far back as Plattcliffe Road. With your traffic update, I'm Rob Byrne.
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9: Right, any thoughts on that ANC manifesto build-up and the conversations they've been having today at the Birchwood Hotel? Anything you want to pick out from there? Then the conversation I had with Naeem Jina around Pakistan and Imran Khan and his pronouncements on regarding, you know, not being aligned to the USA specifically effectively got him into trouble. He's now in prison for 3 years today. Any thoughts on that and any other big issue? Well, I thought that issue with the Dr. Moyo's significant, saying we need an emergency food plan and we need it now because we cannot be in a situation where we're producing our food for the population, but still the huge numbers of South Africans are effectively hungry. They face hunger and malnutrition. That contradiction is so prevalent in our society. By the way, the other one, of course, is, you know, we've been touching on it, SAFM at 90. No, I won't touch on yesterday's conversation about how did you first listen to SAFM, but perhaps here's the one that I will put to you, okay? You know, we all do it. Myself as a talk show host, you as a listener. There are one or two conversations in a year that are like absolutely groundbreaking that you know has a huge impact on the country or even on yourself, okay? So if you go back down the years, and it could be 1 year, it could be 30 years, I don't think it'll be 90 years, but if it goes back to whenever, I mean, can you think of maybe two or three conversations that whoever had, whichever presenter on whichever show, that you just know was just groundbreaking? It just moved you. It really impacted on you. If that's the case, do share your thoughts on that too, right? We'll talk now about another big issue, which is hashtag Unite Behind. And we'll talk to Zaki Ahmed about that, what it means and what are they challenging right after this.
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7: That was National Briefing This Morning with Kathy Mutlatlana. 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
9: Right, let's talk about another pressing issue, the issue of Unite Behind. So a legal battle aimed at holding six ANC MPs accountable over state capture allegations has, well, apparently hit another delay. And as a result of that delay, the activist organization hashtag Unite Behind, they're now accusing Parliament's legal team of frustrating the judicial process through, you know, a whole lot of technical objections. It's come to a stage where, in fact, the group is now, considering approaching the Concord as one issue, but they've certainly gone public with their position. Let's find out more about it and what troubles them so much. With me is Zaki Ahmed, who's the director of hashtag Unite Behind. Zaki, as always, good to connect with you on the National Pulse.
15: Hello, Ashraf. I'm good. How are you doing?
9: I'm good, and I'm troubled. I suppose whenever people have to take to the streets to voice an objection or an opinion, then you know there's trouble. So just to give us context, something happened a year ago. What happened there, and where are you now?
15: Well, as you know, in September 2022, we laid six complaints with Parliament's Ethics Committee. Parliament's Ethics Committee dealt with the complaints eventually after we actually went to court. It found Dipuo Peters guilty, suspended her for a term, obviously with full pay. It allowed Balula to get away and a whole bunch of things like that. So we went to court, continued the case. Then out of nowhere, just before the case was getting ready to be heard, we discovered that Parliament had changed the rules. The rules originally said that, they have to continue with a complaint after an MP has resigned. They decided to change that rule midway after letting these MPs off. So anyway, we go to court, we file a supplementary affidavit. I must have filed like a couple of hundred affidavits in court over the last 30 years. And never once did I make a mistake. But this time, there was an error in that the advocate who commissioned it didn't write down the place he signed it at or the address. Now, that's serious. You want that to be addressed. But it's a simple collegial issue that attorneys can take up, that advocates can take up with each other and say, just fix this, please, because it has to go before court. No, they decided to oppose the affidavit. We file another affidavit. They refuse to admit it. And the reason they give is that Advocate Cook, who was at that time an acting judge, had decided to call me Abdurazak, and my affidavit said Zaki. So they said they don't know who signed this affidavit. So essentially, they're saying they won't recognize me as who I was, who I said I was, who I said I was under oath, which is totally ridiculous. And that is essentially to keep keep the courts from deciding, to frustrate the will of the courts. If Parliament had done its job, 15 years ago when Sifiso Buthelezi and Lucky Montana started this criminal spree with Jacob Zuma and their friends at PRASA, we would not have been in this position. The Zondo Commission said so, the Auditor General said so, the courts have said so in various corruption cases. And what we sit now is Unite Behind can't be the anti-corruption body of PRASA or of anything in the state. That's Parliament's job. And so we wrote to Parliament and said, you have to do a job. Now, first, we're going to give Parliament the benefit of the doubt. The new Ethics Committee, which didn't know what went on before it, we're giving the Speaker the benefit of the doubt and say, your legal team, who should be advising you, don't take points like this, has probably taken this point on their own and possibly with the registrar of the Ethics Committee. We want you to correct it. We demand, in fact, that you correct it because it's a waste of public money. If you correct it, the judges will give the judgment tomorrow if they choose to. If you don't, we have to bring a new application, which would only be heard in 2-3 years' time. Or we have to wait for this matter to be heard after April 2027. September 2022 to 2027 would be 5 years. Now,
9: I think we've just lost that sound for a second. Let's just reconnect with Zaki Ahmed in a moment. For some reason, that sound just got... I can hear him, but it's just very, very muted completely. Zaki, you still there? We just lost you for a moment, right?
15: I'm here.
9: Yeah, you were just concluding on that point about delays. Yeah, go ahead.
15: So my point is that not only is it being delayed, but one of the most critical things that's before Parliament, state capture, the rooting out of corruption at every level. People go hungry because of corruption. People don't have water or electricity. They don't have toilets because of corruption. Kids don't get food because of corruption. And that is Parliament's job to stop that. Mm. And here's a matter before court. And Parliament continues protecting and promoting corrupt people. You have Joe Maswangani, who was responsible for state capture at Parasa, along with Dipuo Peters and others. He's sitting as the chair of the Portfolio Committee on Finance, or the Standing Committee on Finance. So what we're saying is Parliament has until the 11th of August to reply to us. Then we're going to go to court. But okay. At the same time, we're asking Mr. Songeza Zibi, who's a good chair of SCOPA, that he has to start the process of holding Fikile Mbalula, Sifiso Buthelezi, Joe Maswangani, Judge Nana Makubele, hold them accountable together with all the corrupt people.
9: And has he responded in any way? I'm talking about Songeza Zibi at this point in time.
15: We've had a chat or two to him, and he's open to it, but he hasn't yet acknowledged the letter we sent. Okay. So we're waiting for that.
9: So if I go back to your original point, I mean, you're talking about, you know, you hardly ever make mistakes, and there can be these minor mistakes between, you know, Zaki Ahmed and Abdulrazak Ahmed. I get what you're trying to say. Are you saying, by and large, you are being stalled in the process? Somebody is stalling you for greater cause in so far as the protecting those maybe implicated?
15: I have no doubt that somewhere someone is stopping this matter from going ahead. And I am very worried. I'm saying this with the hope that it's not true. But they let Fikile Mbalula get away, and he's the Secretary General of the ANC. So it worries me deeply that I don't know what the ANC caucus, who's the majority, is saying to the Ethics Committee or to lawyers. So... again, you know, it's very difficult to sit in a situation where you have to hold a party accountable that has a rich history, of which I was a former member, and every bloody president since 94 has known me as Zaki Ahmed, not as Abdulrazak, yeah. And I legally changed my name.
9: Point made. Just lastly, and a quick answer on this one, hashtag unite behind. I mean, I think I know what it means, but I'd best you explain it. What does unite behind mean?
15: We unite behind a just and equal South Africa where people should share in the country's wealth. But primarily our work has been to fix our trains, to hold PRASA accountable, to deal with state capture. And that was the foundation of it. We were formed during the Jacob Zuma years to get rid of him, or to help get rid of him. And we helped in a little way.
9: Okay, let's leave it at that. Zaki Ahmed, Director of Unite Beyond. Appreciate you engaging us here on the National Pulse. So let's see what happens next week. There's a deadline set a few days into next week and a long weekend as such, on with Monday being a public holiday. And then let's see what happens next.
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17: 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Every generation has a voice. For 90 years, SAFM has been part of the conversation. This August, we listen back to the voices that brought us here. We celebrate the people who shaped our journey, and we listen for the voices that will shape what comes next, including the launch of a new annual SAFM property. This Women's Month, we are in search of an SAFM woman. Four extraordinary women, four extraordinary journeys. One question. What does it mean to be an SAFM woman? SAFM 90 years. Women, a new voice. 90 years of conversation. 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
9: And in the same vein of an SAFM woman, this is important too, this Women's Month, South Africa marks a historic milestone of freedom, the 70th anniversary of the 1956 Women's March to the Union Buildings under the theme Empowered Women, Empowered Nation. I'm just thinking as I talk to you, just can you just imagine that image? And we've seen images of it in black and white, right? Of those women leading that march in 1956. So join government on the 9th of August at the same Union Buildings as we honour the women who stood together for freedom, dignity and equality while celebrating today's women who continue to build our nation. Today will feature commemorative activities, cultural performances and messages of hope, unity and economic empowerment. Be part of this historic occasion, Watinde Bafazi, Watinde Mbokodo, a message from the government.
17: The National Pulse with Ashraf Garda, weekdays 3 to 6 p.m.
9: So I suppose in the light of being switched on with regard to women empowerment, this conversation is just as important because it just is a natural segue into that. A new SANEF has launched a Glass Ceilings 2026. It's a book, right? Women in the South African, it's a report, Women in the South African Media Report, right? And there's lots that's come out of it. Let's find out more about it with Glenda Daniels, the Professor of Media Studies at Wits University and also the Secretary General of SANEF. Glenda, appreciate you engaging us on the National Pulse.
18: Hello, Ashraf. Nice to be here and to talk to you about it.
9: Absolutely. I'm looking at these pictures of the cover of this report, and I mean, I'm trying to see which significant woman in the media space is not there, but I'll get to that later on, right? Tell me firstly about this report. I mean, why the need for this report?
18: Well, it's a SANEF legacy project, Ashraf. We've been doing it for 20 years, and you can't do it every year because you can't see what changes, you know, actually happen, but you can do it every couple of years. And so one had to test the temperature of sexism that's happening today after 2018. And it also this year fell under our 30th anniversary. So we're looking at diversity in the media, voice in the media in relation to gender. And we decided to coincide it with our 30-year anniversary to look at, you know, sexisms that still exist, patriarchal culture that still exists, and what are the new trends today.
9: Mm. And I mean, first of all, that broad question of a glass ceiling, did I not be naive and ask you that question? I mean, to what degree does that glass ceiling still exist?
18: Well, the glass ceiling doesn't exist anymore in the traditional way, and it does. So the glass ceiling has evolved into the cyber ceiling, where women are experiencing huge online bullying, vilification, harassment, sexualized, gendered vilifications. So that's the difference between this glass ceiling in 2026 and the one we researched in 2018, where then people, a woman and journalist said it could be an emerging trend. And what 2026 has shown, it's a 45 percentage point increase from 2018, where it's not an emerging trend anymore. It's a very much entrenched trend, the misogyny, the online misogyny of women. And so 75% of women said that this was their blockage to progress in the media. And why, you know, women are leaving the journalism industry. And that's a very sad story. As much as we have powerful women's voices in the media today, we also have women who, and many women at a junior level, you know, reporting level, and not going up the ranks because they leave journalism.
9: Mm. When you therefore talk about online misogyny, I mean, perhaps, you know, we don't have enough time, but maybe just give me one or two, you know, high level examples.
18: Mm-hmm. You said you were going to give me one or two top level examples.
9: Yeah.
18: Yes, of course. So we've had, you know, Ferial Haffaji, who was vilified by the Guptas, and that went on for years and years until, you know, they were pushed out of the country. And then another high profile example is Karen Maughan, who during the, you know, the Zuma trial, she was slapped with a slap order and had to go to court for her reporting. That's one. Another example, we've had Paulie van Wyk, who left journalism altogether. There was Ranjini Munsami, who also left journalism altogether after quite a lot of vilification on social media. There's Marion Tam, who from the Daily Maverick, who also suffered serious harassment online from her reporting. There are many examples.
9: I mean, here's the thought. Did they, you know, have they been vilified because they are women, or have they been vilified, in fact, because they are seen as a threat to an established status quo, and therefore they are people with vested interests who are attempting to then demean them? I mean, which one of the two is it?
18: Well, it's because people who have vested interests and who don't want to be held accountable for their shenanigans, corruption, and all sorts of things that tend to target women as more vulnerable because they can make threats such as rape threats and death threats to them. And those are very serious threats that, you know, they don't do to male journalists. Male journalists hardly ever get threatened with, I will rape you if you write such story, or I will murder you or slash your tires and gendered them in terms of body shaming. You look like this and you look like that, and posting pictures of them which are sexualized. So those are the kinds of things that Ashraf, male journalists don't go through. They don't go through body shaming and sexualized images of them online.
9: Let me end with this. I mean, two things. One is the report available to the public? Because I mean, I'm sure it's a lot more detailed. Well, firstly, yes, is it available?
18: It's available. It's not a report. It's a book. So it's available from the SANEV office at a very reasonable price of 100 rand, because SANEV has to recover costs that it incurred.
9: Okay.
18: And there will be a cheaper version of that also as an e-book, also online, that will come up soon.
9: Okay.
18: But certainly the executive summary is being posted as we speak, so people can get the results of the survey.
9: All right. And just very quickly, in that executive summary, I mean, you've mentioned a few things already, but perhaps maybe, and you've got about a minute maximum to just answer, just the way forward. I would take it there would be some proposals made in the book, right? What would they be in terms of the way forward?
18: Well, for one, you know, there has to be collaboration between civil society, who is the only area that's playing any role in this, between civil society and law enforcement agencies to catch the culprits. And there has to be accountability by the big tech platforms who allow, you know, racism, sexism, xenophobia, all sorts of phobias to just run rampant on their platforms. And there's no accountability that the big techs hold. So what is happening is via the Competition Commission, by the M20 initiative that was started in Johannesburg last year, all those sort of initiatives need to gain more momentum. Media companies in South Africa also have to come to the party. They're very quiet in general in terms of what they can do. You know, SANS doing a lot in terms of mental resilience, mental wellness, training, and how to help journalists who suffer trauma. But it's not enough. Okay. You know, we need more interactions and collaborations between the different sectors to actually come to the party and do something.
9: Well, it's an important place to end, you know, to the media, to the different media houses, you know, where is your voice on this particular issue? But in the meantime, we need to get the book, Glenda Daniels. Much appreciate your time and looking forward to that, reading that executive summary when it comes out ASAP. Professor of Media Studies at Wits University and the Secretary General of SANEF, and they put together this book, report really, The Glass Ceilings 2026, Women in the South African Media Report. You must get that. News headlines, here's on Delaine Bonner.
0: On the news headlines, the IEC says political parties contesting this year's local elections have until 5 p.m. on the 28th of this month to submit their candidate nominations. The family of murdered ANC Etegwini councillor Sibusi Sokwela has welcomed the decision to hand the investigation over to the Political Killing Stars team, and the number of Ebola cases in the Democratic Republic of Congo has now exceeded 4,000. A full update follows at the top of the hour with Greg Hose.
7: SAFM, guiding you through the rush hour traffic.
8: It's a very busy Friday afternoon with high volumes getting away on those routes that will take you away for the long weekend, notably the N1 North from John Foster, Boort Avenue and Centurion all the way through to Storham Full Road. Absolutely jam-packed, big volume there. More queues ahead at the Pumalani Plaza to work through. The N4 just east of Pretoria between Solomon Mishlangu and Cullinan, if you like, some delays both ways out that side as well. There are some roadworks, but going out as well as coming into Pretoria, very slow. Joburg side, busy on the N3 going south Limbro Park to Germiston. An earlier crash between Edenvale Road and Barber Road, just holding traffic on the R24 out towards the airport today. Peter Maritzburg, Durban bound, very slow. Obviously, the roadworks around Ashburton, and again, the big volume of traffic going that way. Plus, there is a breakdown as well. So, coming off the Peter Maritzburg bypass down through Market Road towards Ashburton, really, really quite slow going. If you don't fancy that, do it a little bit later. N2 north from the M7 up through Westwood Mall is busy. A couple of breakdowns and an earlier crash on that section. The M4 Southern Freeway, a collision at Umbilo, still holding traffic. And Cape Town, it's not only outbound today, you can see that on the N2 with big volumes running into a crash at Muway at Khayelitsha. More delays out through Somerset West. More delays getting out of Cape Town on the M1 through Brackenfell. But it's also inbound as well with the Stormers hosting the All Blacks at DHL Stadium. That match kicks off at 7 p.m. this evening, but it's already busy. N1, N2 routes converging onto the elevated freeway. Very slow. CBD routes through Greenport and the waterfront jamming as well. With your traffic update, I'm Rob Byrne.
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9: Right, all I know is there's rugby fever.
6: Well, the day has finally come. Rugby's greatest rivalry kicks off in Cape Town today as the Stormers welcome the All Blacks at DHL Stadium in what promises to be a mouth-watering clash. Now, the last time the All Blacks toured South Africa was back in 1996, and they didn't face the Stormers or any of the upcoming United Rugby Championship opponents. However, it was the Western Province at the time. And All Blacks coach Dave Rennie says that they expect a tough challenge from the Cape side.
19: I just want to build on what we've done over the past three games. So, you know, we've had a little bit more time together, and that's been good. But just some new combinations, and we're going to play against a side that is very competitive. And the URC will be excited about, you know, the potential of an international scalp, and so that makes them dangerous. This is just about us getting better. We've got a test match only around the corner, and we know we'll need to be better against them than we were in the previous three tests.
6: Kickoff is at 7 p.m. Meanwhile, the Bulls 15 have named three more debutants for tomorrow's crucial Currie Cup clash against the Pumas at Loftus-Versfeld. Coach Piwe Nomlomo has been forced into sweeping changes after a run of injuries, with number 8 Dieter Schubert making his first Currie Cup start, and Jacques Swartz and John Hobson set for debuts off the bench. Captain Keegan Johannes shifts to scrum half, while Devon Williams takes over at flank half in a reshuffled backline. The Bulls are currently sitting at the bottom of the standings after three straight defeats, but they're hoping that home advantage can spark a turnaround in what is shaping up as a pivotal fixture. In terms of football, Stadium Management South Africa CEO Bertie Grobler has defended the clubs for raising ticket prices, saying a game attended by just 19,000 people at the FNB Stadium will cost the teams around 400,000 rands on safety and security. Orlando Pirates raised their ticket prices for the new season from 60 rand to 100 rand, and there were some concerns from certain sections of the fan base. However, Grobler, who heads on Stadium Management SA team that manages FNB Stadium, Orlando Amstel Arena, and Dobson Stadium, says that clubs also need to balance their books.
20: So let me answer you in this way, around the corner. To host an event of 19,000 capacity at FNB, the security cost amounts to 450,000. Security cost alone. That's not the lights, it's not the other staff, it's not medics, it's not fencing. You can do your calculation how many tickets you need to sell at 60 rand just to pay for security. We need to find, somebody quoted the other day, but football is the sport for the people. But you need to find the middle ground. To be commercially viable, you need to find that sweet spot. And my personal view is that the ticket prices need to increase.
6: Elsewhere, the Confederation of African Football has unanimously backed FIFA President Gianni Infantino ahead of next year's FIFA presidential elections. Now, the decision comes despite growing oppositions from football bodies in Europe, North America, and Asia. And in terms of Africa, they have 54 member associations of the 211 in FIFA, making CAF one of the most influential voting groups ahead of the FIFA presidential elections in March next year. Also, CAF President Patrice Motsepe also welcomed FIFA's decision to review the process that led to the recent World Cup commercial rights controversy. In the meantime, England forward Ivan Toney has been charged with assault following an incident at a nightclub in central London. The 30-year-old Al Ahly striker was charged on the 31st of July over an alleged offence in Soho last December. He faces a count of assault causing actual bodily harm and is due to appear at Westminster's Magistrates Courts on the 24th of September. In terms of cricket, Proteas coach Shukri Conrad says that the upcoming summer will be one for the books for the men's national team, with a few big international series scheduled from September. South Africa will host both Australia and England in multi-format matches in the coming months, with Bangladesh also slated to tour the country in a busy calendar. And Conrad says that this is the most exciting summer in a while for the cricket fans, will be spoiled for the top tier action. And one thing for sure, I can't wait for this one. But that's it. It is a wrap from my side for now. I'll have more in the next hour.
9: Thanks for that, Chimiyo. Well, I'll tell you what, there's genuinely this great excitement. And I must tell you, besides the series of, you know, South Africa All Blacks, that point about the rugby jersey, we must talk about it, about the national anthem that is imprinted within that rugby jersey. I'll touch on that later on.
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9: And with all those facts and figures, both local and global, is Paswane Mpatlele from Makwe Fund Managers. Paswane, let's start local.
24: Afternoon, Ashraf. Well, we're looking to the markets. We got the U.S. labor numbers for July. It was a big hangout for investors, and it came out with a lot of downside risk. We saw around 23,000 jobs lost compared to the 88,000 gains to be expected. We saw the unemployment rate tick down to 4.1, and a lot of people left the labor market. The read-through on this report is reflecting that labor in the U.S. has no threat on inflation, and overall, it is cooling down. This has led the probability of interest rate hikes in the next meeting to be priced out completely. We see yields are coming down across the curve, and along with the inflation risks associated with it, and we see the dollar is also holding bearishly down 0.5%. This has helped the gold price to pop 2.6% to $4,350 an ounce, and now has turned a new leaf back into a bullish trend. Platinum was up 1.4% at $1,762 an ounce. Miners have been doing well today, with between 6% and 8% on average. When we look at oil prices, they remain failing to break out that $86 mark, sitting at $82.50 a barrel flat. As we've seen, that Iran has made an announcement that the U.S. and the likes of Iran would not be breaching through the Strait of Hormuz as when they made the deal with Oman. But we're still yet to see more the deal between the U.S. and Iran going through the weekend. But no sign of threat going through the weekend. To indexes, we're looking at NASDAQ up 1%, S&P half a percent, Dow up 0.3%. The Europe, the DAX is up 0.7, FTSE up 0.4. When we bring it locally, we pop 2%, resource leading the gains, up 5.7%, industrial 0.9, and financials up 0.1. The rand strengthened by over a percent, sitting at 16 rand 17 cents against the dollar, 18 rand 69 cents against the euro, and 21 rand 82 cents against the pound.
9: Okay, thank you for that, Paswane. We'll connect with you and your team on, well, Monday, because it's, well, not even Monday, Tuesday, I would think. It's a long weekend.
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9: Right, let's get to your calls. Again, a big shout out for, you know, SFM at 90. And my point to you is, this question. Have you, you know, of all the things you've heard, let's say in the last, I don't know, 5 years, 10 years, maybe longer, I mean, there may be one or two conversations that really stood out because of its impact that it made. It was a conversation on SAFM, but it made an impact. What would they be? Can you recollect? I mean, it really is a case down memory lane. So I'm looking at specifics as opposed to saying I enjoyed the presenter. No, I mean, I'm talking of something really specific.
1: Good afternoon, Ashraf. This is Rendani from Polokwane. It's not really that groundbreaking, but something that I always remember is the former Minister of Health, Mr. Aaron Mokwadidi. He used to listen to this show when he was a Minister of Health. And then when people are calling, making comments or saying negative things or asking questions, he will just call and respond and interact with your listeners. He used to do that. Yeah, so for me, that I always find it quite refreshing. It was so nice and also showed me that, yeah, SFM, you are making an impact. We're not just having a conversation, but leaders of our government are also listening. Yeah, so congratulations on the 90 years, SFM.
9: Well, lovely call. First of all, I mean, you know, yesterday when we chatted, I mean, there was this guy who called in and he said when he joined the PAC, they said, you have to know everything. And he realized he had to listen to SAFM. So the point is, it really is a station where you will know more. If you listen to SAFM, you will know more. The second

0: in a collapsed state, judging from the people that we have interacted with and the cost of living, etc. This is what happens when you wish to follow a bunch of geriatrics, fundamental geriatrics that do not really care over the populace. Most of the politicians have houses in the south of France, America, etc. And obviously, you yourself admit the joke about nominating Trump for the Peace Prize by Pakistan. So you just pity the people, the citizens. Thank you.
1: Well, you pity the citizens, you certainly pity Imran Khan and the impact that he then has on the country. Because, I mean, the country takes like five steps back. And sometimes, you know, it gets down a pit you just can't get out of, isn't it? Well, what about this issue?
2: Good afternoon, Ashraf. Ashraf, vote buying allegations have been there in the ANC even before Ramaphosa and Phile Malula arrived. But Nkosazana Dlamini-Zuma, she was quiet all along. So I feel like sometimes Bonakele is just a dreaming of unity and unity. Thanks from Andile in Willowvale, Eastern Cape.
1: Thank you for that, Andile. Well, you're right. I mean, the question is why now? But the other point is, it's not somebody else. It's not anybody saying it. It's she saying it. And that's a big deal. It should be a big deal. Shatta in Cape Town, go for it.
3: Ashraf, I just want to reiterate on what the previous caller, the lady that was saying about Aaron Mokwadi. I mean, not long ago, he called on JJ's program.
1: Yeah. I
3: in
1: remember that.
3: morning.
1: I heard it, yes, about 3 weeks
3: Yes,
1: ago, maybe. Yeah.
3: Correct, correct. You don't know how many times I've heard him calling and engaging the citizens. And, when the man talks sense. He does not talk to convince. He talks the facts that are on the table.
1: Well, you know what? I mean, look, you're right about that. I mean, he does call in regularly. He called in on this show a few months ago as well. But it's not like it's just our shows. It is, I think, as a matter of course, he feels he has to share communication. And I like that from people. And I think too many of our politicians feel they don't need to. Like many people have said, yeah. Go
3: You
1: ahead.
3: see, Ashraf, from my side, he's a politician that cares. He's a politician that has concerns, and he engages the public. What a leader.
1: Okay, there we are. Thank you for that and that call as well. Right, let's get to. In fact, what we're going to do? There's a whole lot more, but let's do this. We're going to get to our feature on marketing and branding right after this.
4: Marketing and branding on the National Pulse.
1: Right, so once a week we talk about marketing and branding, and today it's an interesting one, which is like why brands are investing in the arts. In fact, are they investing in the arts? And just how much value do they get investing in the arts compared to, I don't know, investing in, well, the obvious one for me would be in sport, but I mean, you could also invest in other forms of social upliftment. So which one would it be? Which one's most effective, one versus the other? So you may want to just add your own thoughts about it, but as I get to that, firstly, I just want to make that point about the Springbok rugby jersey. So did you see that? Because it's a Nike jersey, and I'm not, I mean, between SA Rugby, Nike, and whichever agency put that together, they've imprinted like a self-print. You call it like a jacquard effect, those that know fabrics, right? Of the South African national anthem in the jersey. So they literally carry it on their chest, and it's done in the shape of the South African flag. It's quite the most marvelous thing. It's a huge endorsement to our country, to our national anthem, and a commitment to us to South Africa. And it's that sort of thing that gets, you to say, hold it, these people are willing to pay attention to small things, and that makes us feel that bigger than we are. Because, I mean, that's what you want. When you pay attention to small things, you pay attention to big things. Okay, having said all of that, let's now bring in Lauren Lockhart-Barker, who's a visionary design strategist at Belgitex. Lauren, appreciate your time, and thanks for joining us on the National Pulse.
5: Hi, thank you so much for having me.
1: Thank you. Right, let's talk about this. I mean, what's your thoughts? I mean, that question we're asking, are brands investing in the arts? As opposed to why are they? Are they doing so in big numbers and compared to what?
5: Absolutely. Well,

0: called Belgatex. We're a manufacturer based in Pietermaritzburg, and you know, making is something that you cannot separate from design. And so design and art is a crucial part of making sure that as a nation we can express ourselves, even to the point that you made a moment ago about the layering of that design element on the Springbok jersey.
1: Mm-hmm.
0: You know, if we don't invest in creative thinking and in the arts and in what the arts brings to our society, which is the ability to ask questions and express ourselves, if we don't continue to support that, you know, then we lose such a huge part of our society. So from Belgatex's point of view, an established manufacturer, usually making things at very large scale, but equally interested in investing in the arts and in design and in craft, and particularly in KZN, which is where our home is.
1: Mm. And I mean, what are you investing now? I mean, within that space, I mean, are there specific projects you're involved in right now?
0: Yes, there is. So the Hilton Arts Festival is a very established art festival. It's been going for 34 years in Hilton. This year, very excitingly, the KZN Art Fair, it has just launched. It launched last night. It's the inaugural art fair in KZN. There has never been an art fair in the province, and it's a vital part to ensure that the creative economy can be established and supported here. And Belgatex has come alongside to sponsor the zone that promotes and exhibits design and craft from the province. So excitingly, we have a wide range of designers and crafters all making products from rugs to ceramics to furniture to lighting. All of those products assembled in an exhibit so that you can see what talent is actually designing and making in this province.
1: Mm. So let's talk about that. When you get asked as a company to back a project, so in this case, the one you've just done now, right? What informs the decision to say yes? Because there must be a return, and the return is and you may not measure it in rands and cents, isn't it? How do you make that call?
0: Absolutely. It's a good question because things like this don't always follow the usual metrics of an ROI. But what we do see is that when we can have a long-term view on you know, what do we support and what does that start to impact the business over time and the sort of society over time, that's really the metric that we're looking at, which does typically make marketers and executives a little bit more nervous. But I think it's without those bold moves and those backing visionary people with a big idea, you know, we don't get to real change and real impact. Belgatex has been investing in the crafting community in KZN for a number of years as well. So, you know, this is not outside of Belgatex's view, although it is, as you say, not the typical sort of sports sponsorship or something like that, but equally important in our eyes.
1: So, I mean, again, from your side, how do you make a call then? Because you may get 100 proposals a year, if not a day. How do you make a call to say yes to this, no to that?
0: Sure. So in this case, what made this particularly appealing was actually the proximity to the factory. So the manufacturing facility is based in Pietermaritzburg. And has been for just over 40 years. So, you know, the proximity to the manufacturing hub of the company, it's a company that exports flooring to many parts of the world, but most of the magic happens in Pietermaritzburg. So being able to invest in something that's happening very close by, I mean, Hilton is 20 minutes away, so the location of the arts festival and art fair is very close to the factory. And then also with the province, being a province that has housed Belgatex for a long time, you know, that was one of the key drivers. The other things is nothing is done without people and good relationships. So there have been many of these conversations happening for a while, and I'm reminded again that nothing good happens quickly, and you really have to have a lot of grit and an ability to buy into something, and then good people along the way to be able to actually bring something to life. So it's a combination of those two things.
1: You know, often when people talk about approaching companies or brands to sponsor them, there's a sense of, you know, sponsorship could come in money or kind. But the reality is, from your side, whatever you support them with, you have to then back it up with your own assistance because otherwise it would be mute, right? It would be an unknown form of sponsorship. What's your thoughts of how much then more effort do you have to put in to leverage off your brand association with an event like, say, the one you just mentioned?
0: Yes, it's true. In this case, there's been a couple of different aspects to that. I mean, interestingly enough, some of the Belgatex product itself, so that ranges from some carpet tiles, which we've all grown up with, sort of that hard-wearing flooring that we've seen in libraries and exhibition halls. You know, everything from that kind of product to some rugs actually has a home within the story. So there is quite a lot of Belgatex material that comes through. There's quite a strong textile presence in the exhibition. So, you know, even just going and finding fiber from the factory and me sort of taking various products off the factory floor and going, you know, let's expose this materiality and process to an audience. So in that sense, it's sort of some creative vision that we've had to employ to make sure that the story is as alive as possible. And then, as you say, you know, ensuring that an audience is hosted and sees these kinds of things, you know, social media content and documenting things well is also always a big part of how you cross over between what brands are trying to do and what events like this are trying to do and leverage.
1: And I mean, to go back to my original point about the industries that you want to sponsor, sometimes it's not so obvious, because one may say if it's sport, it must be a sporty product. But the reality is that why would you get a fast food organization sponsoring, you know, like a FIFA World Cup, for example? There's nothing sporty about that. So, for example, connections are made. Now, in your case, why would you then go in sponsoring the arts where, I mean, I'm thinking about, say, sport and in terms of your carpet, something like obvious, like carpet football, which is the way you talk about soccer, where the ball gets passed on the ground. How do you make that call on an industry-to-industry level?
0: Sure. So in our case, I mean, what we have done is we've actually pulled in, and we are currently working with 5 South African designers to embed a different design and creative energy into Belgatex itself. So we're actually developing 5 different product lines with people or collections. So, you know, there's quite a direct link between artists and designers and creatives that we have met in these arenas and are going, you know, come alongside us. We want to do a rug collection or a tufted tile collection together with designers and artists. So that's one link. I think in other ways, Belgatex is actually an extremely broad company. You know, they do everything from sports surfaces, so Astros, through to artificial turf, so artificial grass, through to commercial tile, through to residential carpet. So there's always a wide range of a way that we can meet both collaborators as well as an audience or a consumer audience.
1: Okay, as true to form, I'll take a greater interest now in Belgatex and the carpets and the AstroTurf that you refer to. Appreciate your time, Lauren Lockhart-Barker, visionary design strategist. And the key words there, that visionary design strategist at Belgatex. Hopefully you learned something about, you know, marketing and branding within certain sectors of society. Thanks for your time there. Let's get the news. It's 5 o'clock. Here's Greg Hose.

0: Thank you, Ashraf. Deadline for election candidate nominations and Ebola cases continue to rise. Good day to you. The IEC says political parties contesting this year's local government elections have until 5 p.m. on the 28th of this month to submit their candidate nominations. The Commission says it has also officially published the election timetable following the proclamation of the election date. The polls will be held on November 4th, with online voter registrations closing at midnight tonight. The IEC's Mosetu Mwep.
1: Candidate nomination officially opens today and will close at 1700 hours on 28 August 2026. Therefore, registered political parties and independent candidates intending to contest the 2026 local government elections have 21 calendar days to submit their candidate list and nomination documents.
0: Meanwhile, the ANC has conceded it will be facing its most difficult elections ever. This came out at a special NEC meeting in Boksburg, east of Johannesburg. The party's Secretary General, Fikile Mbalula.
2: This election is going to be very difficult, like all elections. The ANC tend to deal with that and is dealing with that in terms of the challenges that are posed by the election campaign itself and the election. We come from a 40% mark from the national percentage. ANC shedding support. So we need to address that in the campaign carefully and in a dynamic way. And we hope that we will be in a position to talk a different outcome come post 4th of November in this campaign. We are going all out, full force, and at the same time, you win an election by convincing people.
0: The family of murdered ANC Etegwini ward councillor Sibusiso Sisekwela has welcomed the decision to hand the investigation over to the Political Killings Task Team. The 59-year-old was shot and killed in Klaarwater, west of Durban yesterday while assisting community members. His sister, Nana Kwela Dala.
3: We are happy that PKTT will play a major role for finding the killers, because my brother was brutally murdered. He didn't deserve this. So we are very sad. As much as we are worried, but if the killers are found, that will ease our hearts.
0: The Justice Minister, Mamaloko Kubayi, welcomed the appointment of Advocate Samkela Mtwana as the new Director of Public Prosecutions for the Eastern Cape Division. The President appointed him following consultations with both the Minister and the NPA head, Andy Motibi. Mtwana has been acting in that position since April this year. The number of Ebola cases in the DRC has now exceeded 4,000. The BBC's Thomas Mukwana has the details.
4: The National Institute of Public Health in DR Congo has said that 4,053 Ebola infections have now been confirmed in five provinces across the country, including the epicenter of Ituri. 1,850 deaths have so far been confirmed. This outbreak, caused by the Budibujo strain of Ebola, is described as the fastest spreading on record. A report published by the journal Science found that the virus was spreading within communities in DR Congo in mid-January before its detection in May.
0: The top story this hour. The IEC says political parties contesting this year's elections have until 5 p.m. on the 28th of August, that's this month, to submit their candidate nominations. That's SAFM News. I'm Greg Kuss.
5: And in your sports this hour, MTN 8 kicks off this weekend. Stormers and All Blacks showdown takes center stage tonight, and Conrad looking forward to hosting top nations during the summer. More details at 5:30.
6: SAFM, guiding you through the rush hour traffic.
7: High volume Friday as we drive into a long weekend. You can see it around Pretoria, the N1 under pressure from Boerter Avenue right through to Stormfull Road. More queues once you get out of that as you line up in the Pumalani Plaza. Also the N4 east of Pretoria between Solomon Mahlangu and the Cullinan exit. Roadworks there causing backlogs at both directions today. Crash on the N1 north up at New Road. So that's heavy getting through Buccleuch, the N1, N3 and Mike 1. All of those highways into Buccleuch for a join onto the N1 through Midram. Busy at least until that New Road exit. There's also a crash on the southbound side as well. Collision on the R24 between Edenvale and Barber Road. If you're on your way out to the airport, that is looking quite heavy. We've been tracking some delays. Just looks like a volume of traffic, plus an earlier breakdown coming through Pieter Maritzburg towards Durban. Of course, it's a long-term construction. I don't think there's any more breakdowns. They've been cleared, but it is just such a volume of traffic dealing with the lane restrictions that you're backing up from the Pieter Maritzburg bypass all the way down to the Ashburton exit. Bit of traffic on the M2 south at Prospecton, and a bit of a delay going up the M2 from the M7 through the Westwood Mall area. The Southern Freeway, that earlier crash at Umbilo seems to be clear. Cape Town, the West Coast Road at Grotto Bay, quite a serious collision there. Expect some delays both ways getting through that one. The N7 north to the roadworks at Dunoon, super heavy. Backlogs from almost Borsellands Dam Road today. And, of course, the Stormers v the All Black, 7 p.m. at DHL Stadium. The traffic going into town, you won't believe it. Heavy pressure on the N1 and the N2 routes into the elevated freeway, and then routes through the waterfront, Greenpoint area and city centre. All really backed up, looking quite heavy today. With your traffic updates, I'm Rob Byrne.
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8: Well, you know, the Mail and Guardian 200 Young South Africans, it's an annual acknowledgement, right? I won't call it awards, but acknowledgement. That was released again last night. So we'll talk about that to them around 5:45. Looking forward to that conversation, right? There are other issues that we need to touch on, including that of the municipal election. You now know, confirmed for November the 4th. And there are other developments that are moving the pulse. Lots of people talking about, well, by the way, I mean, I do think President Zuma, when he was the president, I think he called in once on Kolani Gwala show. I'm serious. I think he did call in. It's a rare occasion that the president of a country calls in. I think it did. I mean, that would be quite historic, don't you think, right? But yeah, can you remember a significant moment, one moment that was just pure magic here on SAFM over the years that just stands out for you, right? Now, you can call in 086-000-2032. 0614-104-107 is to WhatsApp or text. I don't think you can just dismiss the issue of the ANC buying of positions, allegations that's come because of who's brought it up. And I think that story is going to run. And the very fact Fikile Mbalula has had to comment and Ronald Lamola has done the same, and they've all threatened legal action as well. Yes, they've said, show us the receipts. But I think it's another issue that it is anything close to the truth on that one there, it will harm the ANC. So I'm suggesting, if I were the ANC and I'm not, campaign managers, like, hey, you need to sort this out quickly. And then how do they spin that story? If it's true, I don't know. But it may not be true. But if it's not true, why would she say that in a public platform, knowing she's going to be quoted and very easily debunked if it's not true, if it's just nonsense talk? She can't say that, can she? This is the National Pulse.
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8: Right, I mean, here's a quick one on that jersey, the rugby jersey, which I thought is just worth talking about. Ashraf, in my opinion, I would have preferred it if the national anthem was written in a small yellow gold letters, because once you've purchased it, if did already, you'll see that the words aren't visible from a distance. It just looks like the previous jersey with black spots on. Well, from Daniel in Bryanston in Joburg. Well, Daniel, you're right about it. I don't think it's meant to be visible from a distance. And in fact, if it was yellow goldy spots, I can tell you now that jersey will look gold. It's going to look like a gold square from a distance. So practically, you can't really do that. It's sort of meant to be something you carry in your heart, if you know what I'm saying. Right, let's talk about the municipal election. Are you going to carry that in your heart? Confirmation today with the announcement following the official gazetting now of that date of the 4th of November, made by the Minister of Corporate Governance and Traditional Affairs, Velinkosi Klabisa, right? Let's find out more about it with Maswela Ralebona, who SABC News Specialist, who covered that story. Thanks for joining us on the National Pulse.
14: Thank you, Ashraf.
8: Thank you. I suppose, I mean, you can talk about historic days, and there are some more historic than others, but this is an important date anyway, right?
14: Yes. Today was the proclamation of the elections, which is derived of in accordance with Section 24, Subsection 1 of the Municipal Structures Act of 1998. So what it means now is that we no longer say maybe we'll have elections or something like that, but we know for sure that from today or after midnight, the voters' roll is going to be locked, no new entrance. Also, it means that officially South Africa or political parties and everyone in the country is on elections mode, and everything that politicians or political parties, including those who want to be independent candidates, whatever they say will be scrutinized, because it also kicks in the electoral code of conduct, which means everyone must be careful, including broadcasters and those who are covering news. What they say, what they cover, what they publish will be scrutinized based on the electoral code of conduct. Ashraf, what it means is that South Africa is ready. IEC has published its roadmap with dates, timeline as to what will be happening on which day, and everyone must follow or everyone must adhere to the code of conduct.
8: Okay, so code of conduct is all very important. I mean, in terms of the fairness of how news now is presented, and I get that, right? Number one. Number two, after today, in terms of registration, I take it you have still until the end of day today, right, to register as a voter?
14: Yes, anyone who still wants to go and register, they have until tonight to put their names in the hat. If you want to go and change the address, or you think the voting station that you are in will not serve you, or the ward, for example, if you were staying in Midrand and now you last night or whenever you found yourself living in a different location, which means you will have a different ward councillor after the 4th of November, you are allowed to go and change those details using WhatsApp system that IEC has developed, using the online system, or you can even do it manually. I don't know if there's still time for manual right now, because usually offices are closing at this
8: but
14: hour.
8: But must that be changed today? What I'm saying, you need to register by today, but assuming you register by today, and then let's say next week you decide, in fact, I'm moving house and I'm moving to a different area, can that change then be effected after that?
14: You cannot change anything, because after tonight, the voters' roll is proclaimed, is gazetted as it is, with addresses, with names and everything that you submitted to the IEC, and the voters' roll going forward will be subjected to inspection. So tampering with voters' roll after tonight is not allowed.
8: Okay, I got that. And again, you know, I've had people inquiring for me as well, again, that when we talk about special votes, there would be one or two days, I think the 2 days before November 4th, you can have special votes for people who can't vote on the 4th of November. I mean, that's correct, right?
14: Yes, as you will remember from the in the past, special votes are conducted by the IEC, which covers those who cannot take themselves to the voting stations, or those who will be working on the day. So for example, your IEC staff, your SABC News staff, and everyone, including broadcasters from different levels, or nurses, for example, people in the healthcare, anyone who believes that on the day of the elections, they will not be able to go and cast that vote at the voting station that they are registered in. The IEC gives them a chance to apply for a special vote and then indicate there whether they want the IEC to come to their home so that they can cast their vote, or they will take themselves to the voting station. So this is what is going to happen. So according to the IEC, the special votes will open. Application for special votes will open on the 21st of September 2026 and close on 12th October 2026. And then the voting will happen on the 2nd and the 3rd of November 2026. Those are the special votes, Ashraf.
8: Okay, and just to clarify, again, I've had these questions. So those 2 days of special voting, the days before, if a person is out of their city where they're voting, or the municipality, right, and they're not around on the 2nd and the 3rd and the 4th, of course, right,
14: yes,
8: what can they do if they want to vote?
14: Ashraf, with these elections, I don't think, and I haven't had any IEC talking about Section 24, that they used during the national elections, where you can apply to go and register in a different area or in a different city where you will be, for example, truck drivers, if you know that your employer will be sending you to Emalahleni on the day. In these elections, that section doesn't apply. If you miss it, you miss it. Everyone must just be voting at their actual voting station.
8: Okay, got that. Or else you miss out, right? Any other deadlines? I mean, I heard on the news about the deadlines for the political parties to put up their candidates. Tell me about that.
14: Yes. The deadlines, Ashraf, you will know, IEC has indicated that from today, the political parties and independent candidates can go and register themselves, candidates' registration. But they indicated that this system has been open since the 21st of June. But now it's officially open from today until the 28th of August. Failure to register yourself or political party to register their candidates, it means they will miss out. They won't be able to stand as candidates. Going forward, Ashraf, the successful candidates will be the list will be published on the 16th of September, and successful candidates will be notified, receive certificates on the 25th of September 2026. Reason why the list will be published of the candidates is because there might be someone that you, as a South African citizen, believes or think it doesn't have to be a candidate, doesn't qualify as a candidate, and then you will be given a chance to provide reasons or legal reasons or whatever. If you think this one is a convicted criminal and doesn't deserve to be leading the people, and if allowed to stand, they will get a chance to go and lead the people that they are not supposed to be leading. You are given a chance to lodge those complaints. So it is, you will remember in 2021, just before the local government elections, the ANC had missed the deadline to submit in some of the cities and some of the municipalities. But because the 2021 elections were not easy even for the IEC and everyone in South Africa because of the COVID-19, there were legal issues wherein the court had to come in and told the IEC that they must hold the elections, which gave the ANC and whoever that missed that the first deadline a chance to go and register their candidates. So this timeline on candidates that was given is very strict this time around. There won't be any court cases following this, because we know the election date has already been proclaimed.
8: Point noted. Thanks for your time. In this case, Maswele Ralebona, SABC News Specialist Researcher, researching the story of the municipal election, which is a story in its own right. And now you know it's happening on the 4th of November. I don't want to know who you're voting for, but I wonder what your thoughts are just in terms of the preparation for this all-important, how many times do we say all-important? We always say all-important local government election.
15: In case you missed it.
16: Another type of attack I want to ask about is digital sextortion. 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
17: You know, when we look at sextortion, criminals are exploiting something very human. 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And the criminal's objective isn't the image in itself. It's that emotional leverage they create to pressure someone into paying quickly. And, you know, like I said, AI has dramatically increased the scale and the sophistication of that type of attack.
16: Leticia Sare, AI and digital policy expert.
15: That was the Daily Discourse with Joanne Joseph.
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8: Well, you know, we've had, as part of SAFM at 90, we've had different voices of different people like Tamodise yesterday. It was a case, this morning it was in fact Stephen Reuters. We had Tabiso Tema on the show yesterday. We had Fiona Ramsey. We had Sharo Twana. And then Monday, I understand it's going to be Bongi Gwala. So he'll be not my guest. He'll be the guest of Joanne Joseph Monday between 9 and 12. No, I think it's Tuesday. Tuesday, the 11th of August. Have I got my dates right? 11th of August, between 9 and 12, you listen to Bongi Gwala. Right, let's get on to other issues now. The Justice and Constitutional Development Minister, Mamaloko Kubai, testified before the Truth and Reconciliation Commission Cases Inquiry, also known as the Kampepe Inquiry. Now, the minister's testimony addresses the Department of Justice's handling of apartheid-era crimes, political interference probes, and the rollout of victim reparations and housing assistance. I think key to that is the oft-repeated allegation that certain systems stymied the move towards actual convictions of people implicated, around the TRC issues. So that means the work of the TRC was not fully fulfilled. Now, we picked up some comments here. First of all, the Justice Minister said, well, she has never attempted to stop the prosecution of TRC-related cases. Listen to this.
20: I have never made any effort nor attempted to stop the investigations or prosecution of TRC cases. I respect the NPA's independence while I fulfill my oversight role as Minister of Justice and Constitutional Development in terms of Section 179(6) of the Constitution.
8: That's the one. And then she highlighted this important part, the independence of the National Prosecuting Authority.
21: The independence of the NPA, which you then discuss under paragraph 33 and 34. Maybe read it, it will make our lives easier.
20: Okay. I stress that the NPA is an independent authority which must, in terms of Section 179(4) of the Constitution, exercise its functions without fear, favor, or prejudice. Section 179(4) of the Constitution safeguards the NPA's prosecutorial independence, and this is reinforced by Section 32 of the NPA Act. to further safeguard its independence. In terms of Section 35(1) of NPA Act, the NPA is accountable to Parliament in respect of its powers, functions and duties, which will include decisions regarding the institutions of prosecution. To this end, I provide briefings to Parliament from time to time, as and when required, regarding the work of the NPA, including respect of the TRC cases. By way of the example, please see my response to the questions in the National Council of Provinces on 17 June 2025 regarding the NPA's role in the reopened inquest and apartheid era accountability, which is attached as Annexure SA8. Parliament is therefore able to hold the NPA accountable for its decision. It does not give Parliament the power to direct prosecutorial decisions, nor does Parliament do so. Prosecutorial decisions remain the sole discretion of the NDPP. If I may explain further, commissioners, with your indulgence. So we have what we call the annual performance plan of the department. One of the sections does include the targets of NPA. Annually, then, the minister accounts quarterly, and then at the end of the year, it's an annual performance report that is tabled before Parliament. It includes everything that is within the Department of Justice. But with regards to NPA, on prosecutorial matters, the NDPP annually is obligated to submit an annual report directly to Parliament. And the NDPP has to go before the Portfolio Committee of Justice and Constitutional Development to present that report. So I am cited. I don't input into that report. I can ask questions when I receive the report. But it's not to me. It's not tabled to me. And it's not tabled through me. It's tabled directly by the National Director of Public Prosecution. And the National Director of Public Prosecution leads a delegation to explain to Parliament in terms of their responsibility and their role in terms of prosecution. So I thought, let me explain, even in terms of accountability, that is precise, and even how Parliament's oversight has been established to assist in terms of ensuring there is no conflation of roles between the Minister of Justice in what she's expected or he is expected to do, and the National Director of Public Prosecution's accountability to Parliament.
8: Okay, there we are. How convincing is that argument, you may say? Let's get to calls next.
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8: Right, to Polokwane we go first up. David, you want to chat about Nkosazana Dlamini Zuma?
1: Yes, Mr. Garda. I want to tell you that there's nothing coincidence in politics. You look at the date when the podcast was released. That was the same day that Zuma-san was announced as the deputy president of Mkhonto we-Sizwe. It is not a coincidence. It is a well-calculated ploy.
8: By whom? But the ploy is by whom? From which side?
1: I'll come to that. I'll answer you. Now, what is going to happen? The Magogo is hoping that she will be expelled. Then when she is expelled, and then she will go under the guise that the Zumas have been persecuted by the ANC, to then send in for Gauteng as a mayor. Watch this space.
8: Okay, got that. So I hear your story, David. Thank you for that. Interesting one. There's another quick one I want to talk about. Let's talk about SAFM.
2: It's Daniel from Devon. I must say, I love your show. I love SAFM. Beautiful station. Very informative. And Ashraf, I love your show. I just enjoy you. Thank you. God bless you. Bye-bye. Daniel, Devon.
8: Thank you, Daniel. Very, very kind of you. And really, I think all of us, and I speak, first of all, as the team that makes up this show, that's myself, Intabiseng and Keys, right? We really appreciate the feedback we get because it's important. We all need affirmations of sorts, so we really appreciate it. Then to extend it to the entire station, I have no doubt that every presenter cares enough about you, the members of I would say the SAFM Pulse community, but in this case, the SAFM community generally. We really care that we engage with you and you engage with us and you give off your time to listen to us and to connect with us every single day. We don't take that for granted. So much, much appreciated. I don't think Greg Host takes it for granted with his 5:30 news headlines.
0: Indeed, thank you, Ashraf. In our headlines, one of the killers of Warwick Stock, known as DJ Warris, has been sentenced to 25 years in prison. The IEC says political parties contesting this year's elections have until 5 p.m. on the 28th of this month to submit their candidate nominations. And the Africa Centers for Disease Control says communities must play a bigger role in tackling the rapidly spreading Ebola outbreak in the DRC. I'll have a full update at the top of the hour.
3: 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SMS OUT to 30754. That's OUT to 30754.
6: SAFM, guiding you through the rush hour traffic.
7: It's an afternoon marked by big volume on those routes that take you out of the cities and away for a long weekend. It's also a weekend where you have to pay attention to Monday morning, a cut-off low system due Sunday night to Monday morning. Make sure you're following the weather service updates across this weekend. If you're due to drive back or drive somewhere Sunday night, Monday morning, please, please make sure you know what you're driving into and whether it is safe to do so. Here's the heavy bits, the Mike 1, N1, solid today from Woodmead all the way through to New Road. Then you get into some really busy conditions from Boerta Avenue in Centurion up that N1 all the way through to Storumful, queues at Pumalani Plaza, and it's probably going to be busy for some time, I would think. Apparently it's quite bad as well, N1 R71 in the Polokwane Central area. N4 queuing just east of Solomon Mishlanga. There's some roadworks going on there both ways today. And just back to Joburg, the N3 has a collision scene northbound before Galulis, and there's also a backlog on the N3 going down through Sprayview, Foster Rus territory today. Don't forget, if you're driving through Peter Maritzburg, it's just slow and sluggish down to Ashburton. No obstruction, just again, just the weight of traffic through that section. The N2 looking all right coming southbound, but northbound there's some queues through to Westwood Mall and then again up through towards Inunda Road. Inunda Road has also a crash at the N2 highway to worry about. And Cape Town, not only is there big traffic out of town today, particularly Somerset West and also Crabeau, but it's the All Blacks in town taking on the Stormers at DHL Stadium, 7 p.m. Cape Town loves the Stormers. They also love the All Blacks. Absolutely jam-packed. The highways going into the city centre, CBD, waterfront and Greenpoint areas. With your traffic updates, I'm Rob Byrne.
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8: Right, so we had the opening league games last week, but now let's talk about the MTN8.
5: Well, starting off with football this hour, the 2026-27 MTN 8 quarterfinal gets underway this weekend as South Africa's top 8 teams battle for the first piece of silverware of the campaign. Defending champions Orlando Pirates begin their title defense against Durban City at Orlando Stadium tomorrow afternoon. The Buccaneers have dominated the competition in recent years, winning 5 of the last 6 MTN 8 titles. Later on, Mamelodi Sundowns host Polokwane City at Lucas Moribe Stadium, with Sundowns aiming to reclaim the trophy that they last won in 2021. Then Sunday's action sees AmaZulu take on Kukune United at Chatsworth Stadium before the weekend concludes with the Kaizer Chiefs facing Golden Arrows at FNB Stadium. And Chiefs will be hoping to end their long wait for an MTNA title in the current competition format. Meanwhile, Banyana Banyana midfielder Nontlantla Ntandi says that the team will treat every match like a final after booking their place in the quarterfinals of the 2026 Women's Africa Cup of Nations. Now, South Africa will face host Morocco in the last 8 tomorrow. This is after their hard-fought 1-0 win over Burkina Faso in their final Group B match. And Mthandi says that the team is grateful to have progressed from a challenging group and believes the tournament truly begins now for the former champions. Meanwhile, Stadium Management South Africa CEO Bertie Grobler has defended the clubs for raising ticket prices, saying a game attended by just 19,000 people at the FNB Stadium will cost the teams 400,000 rands on safety and security. Orlando Pirates raised their ticket prices for the new season from 60 rand to 100 rand, and there were some concerns from certain sections of the fan base. However, Grobler, who heads an SMSA team that manages FNB Stadium, Orlando Armstrong Arena and Dobsonville Stadium, says clubs also need to balance their books.
4: So let me answer you in this way, around the corner. To host an event of 19,000 capacity at FNB, the security cost amounts to 450,000. Security cost alone. That's not the lights, it's not the other staff, it's not medics, it's not fencing. You can do your calculation how many tickets you need to sell at 60 rand just to pay for security. We need to find, somebody quoted the other day, but football is the sport for the people. But you need to find the middle ground. To be commercially viable, you need to find that sweet spot. And my personal view is that the ticket prices need to increase.
5: Then moving on to rugby. Rugby's greatest rivalry kicks off in Cape Town today as the Stormers welcome the All Blacks at the DHL Stadium in what promises to be a mouth-watering clash. The last time the All Blacks toured South Africa was back in 1996. They didn't face the Stormers or any of the upcoming United Rugby Championship opponents. It was the Western Province at the time. And All Blacks coach Dave Rennie says that they expect a tough challenge from the Cape side. Kickoff is at 7 p.m. Then in cricket, Proteas coach Shukri Conrad says that the upcoming summer will be one for the books for the national, for the men's national team, with a few big international series scheduled from September. South Africa will host both Australia and England in multi-format matches in the coming months, with Bangladesh also slated to tour the country in a busy calendar. Conrad says that this is the most exciting summer in a while for the cricket fans, who will be spoiled with top-tier action.
9: In terms of the summer, it's exciting. I don't think we've ever experienced a cricketing summer where you have two massive nations like Australia and England, and then sandwiched in between a resurgent Bangladesh team who are obviously wanting to show that they belong as well. If you're a cricket lover, there's a lot to look forward to. And if you're not, you better become one.
5: Well, that's it. It is a wrap from my side. Ke natumeng khapele. Modimo ke.
8: Thanks for that, Tumi. And of course, have a great great weekend. And by the way, that chat yesterday between Tumi and Tabiso Tema Titi was really cute, because they worked together at I think it was Kaya FM, I think it was, yum, and All Power, mayhaps. And anyway, was part of their conversation yesterday. Really, really nice listening to the two of them chatting with each other as part of this SAFM at 90 and listening to the voices of SAFM all throughout those years.
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18: For 90 years, South Africa has changed. Governments have changed. Generations have changed. Technology has changed. But through it all, one thing has remained. The conversation. From the voices of yesterday.
10: More on sustainable development. A preparatory conference was held in Bali in Indonesia in June where governments and civil society delegates met but could hardly reach any decisions.
11: Can we get back to a point you made earlier that everybody has his her own conception of how it ought to be done, perhaps because Gielgud might have done it that way. For you as an actor, how does this advance your career, perhaps?
12: Having a live crossing now to Ferial Hafaji, who's at a news conference called by the ANC on land reform, I believe. Tell us a little more, Ferial.
14: Hello, Sally, yes.
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8: Right, for the final time for this week is Jamie Muyaha.
25: Good afternoon, Ashraf. Good afternoon to the listeners. Markets ending the week in very positive territory. We got US data coming out a little while ago, jobs data in particular, suggesting that the U.S. labor force and the U.S. labor market not as strong as previously expected. Average hourly earnings rates down, unemployment improving slightly, but huge misses on the non-farms numbers. That's the number of jobs created by the U.S. economy, suggesting that that market is definitely slowing down following all of the global political movements that have been happening there. That's spurred on markets to have quite the push. All markets are in the green at the moment, barring some of the earlier Asian markets that traded ever so slightly in the red. The ASX in Sydney and the Nikkei in Tokyo were each down about 10-11 basis points, so not much down there. But European markets all in the green, the DAX up almost 4%, the NASDAQ up more than 1%, the S&P up 0.5%. Locally, resource stocks are up 5.6%, industrials up 1.1%, the top 40 up 2.1%, the all share up almost a full 2% as well. The RAND strengthening against the US dollar. Dollar weakness really coming back into the fold off of the back of those weak jobs numbers out of the U.S. The RAND is back at 16 Rand 17 cents against the U.S. dollar. It was at 16.35 around this time yesterday. It's at 21 Rand 82 against the British pound, 18.69 against the euro, and 11 Rand 42 against the Australian dollar. Going into next week, I suspect that a lot of these movements will continue to filter into the markets and how markets perceive where it is that we go to from here. We see the oil prices back above $80 a barrel, ever so slightly around the $82 a barrel level, but the gold price gaining another 2.6% off the back of that weaker U.S. data, $4,350 a fine ounce, 2.26 million rand a kilogram of gold. That is the equivalent. We were below 2.2 million for the longest time, so we're finally back above that. The platinum pricing still above $1,760 a fine ounce, and the price of a Bitcoin has improved ever so slightly to just under $65,000 a coin, still above a million rand with the weak, with a firmer rand dollar exchange, but looking much better for those South Africans that are looking to purchase Bitcoin in the rand. We go into the weekend with a firmer rand, great equity markets performance as we close out the week, and we come back next week to see how the market continues to make sense of the US data. Back to you, Ashraf.
8: Right, perfect. Thank you. Enjoy a great weekend. We'll talk, if not Monday, we'll talk on Tuesday. In fact, let's get to some of your comments. It's more about Fikile Mbalula.
26: Hey, Ashraf, how's it, man? This is Humphrey here in Houghton area. Man, just listening to Fikile Mbalula regarding the DA making jokes. Yeah, I mean, the ANC has basically made themselves a joke of what they're doing. The problems are not a joke, but it's what they're doing. So they need to sort that out.
8: Well, many may concur. Here's another quick one we can play.
27: Hi, Ashraf and SAFM listeners. Ashraf, ANC is people's party. It's the only people's party than individual party that are named after those are the parties that their child will inherit. The only party with policies is ANC. And then, Nkosazana, her position is ready there by MK. they are preparing for a position. She wants to break ANC as the Zuma family, they are out there to break the ANC. Their son is the vice president, she's got a position there.
8: Okay, there's more to come. We'll play some of that sound just now, but let's talk about the Mail and Guardian 200 Young South African list for 2026 next.
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8: Right, so every year, normally around June, but every year around this time anyway, we have the reveal, the big reveal of the Mail and Guardian 200 Young South Africans. I can tell you now, I do not miss that. I've been to events. If I'm not there, I will get the supplement, whether it's online or hard copy. In fact, inevitably, if it's hard copy, I would keep it for the entire year as a reference of the young South Africans we need to look out for. So let's find out about this list and, again, the significance of it all. With me is the MNG journalist, Lesego Chepape. Lesego, thanks for joining us on the National Pulse.
13: Thank you so much, Ashraf, and good evening to your listeners.
8: Thank you. So how was it last night? I was not there.
13: It was absolutely stunning and intimate, and everyone was happy. We were dancing, and I mean, the most important part was the awards, as well as a good meal and a drink. So it was lovely.
8: Mm. Let's talk about these awards. I mean, I've mentioned already how important it is, but I mean, really, how important

0: I mean, for it's we try to put ourselves away from the, you know, for it's not about the male as guardian. More than anything, it is about just empowering these, you know, young people that are, as I mentioned, are innovators and are thought leaders in our community. So we just get these entries. We sit and we go through them. You know, we have got like a rigorous process. And then we just celebrate them and hope that they go out and actually really become contributors of economies, contributors in communities that they do serve. So it's really, it's got little to do with us and everything to do with us, you know, giving them a platform and celebrating the work that they already begun.
1: But in that case, their endorsement or your endorsement, I think, is significant, because I mean I've certainly seen in the past, and I would think even now, there would be anecdotes from people saying, me being given a mention, a shout out in a Mail and Guardian 200 Young South Africans list was such a boost to my career. I mean, have you got examples of that?
0: Absolutely. Last night we had the CEO of Shout It Out, Dr. Mkhize. And she was just, I mean, she is a medical doctor by profession. And she just mentioned that, you know, being part of this alumni has helped her, you know, continue the work that she does for Shout It Out Now, which is an NGO that she does, she has. So, and I mean, we also had the minister last night as well, Buti Manamela, who says that he's also an alumni of the of 200 Young, and he, you know, there's many other people that we can mention who are part of this alumni. And people, when you go on Instagram, other people literally have it in their bio. So it does hold weight to the youth of South Africa. They revere having that title because it does, to some degree, open, you know, doors. I'm still yet to receive mine. I don't know. I'm going to speak to the CEO about
1: Oh yeah. But I
0: that
1: mean,
0: to see.
1: I think Buti Manamela is a good example. I mean, that means he was obviously spotted early, and then you track his career, and then you find now he's the minister in that space, right? Which then puts a big responsibility, I think, as you said, on your adjudicating committee to look at the entrance and then being able to spot, to say, hold it, man, this person is either going places or has already arrived at a certain place, isn't it?
0: Yeah, absolutely. I mean, that's why we sit and chat about it for so long, much to the annoyance of the lady that handles Suwela, the lady that handles all the admin, because, you know, we go back and forth and we do, you know, their bios are also very quite intricate and very detailed. So then we use that and we do our research and you see, does, you know, how, what has this person done? And just giving them this boost, how, you know, how much more will they do? So we do give it, you know, all, our all on our end, and with hopes that when we do pick this cohort, they're going to take this award and run with it.
1: Tell me about the categories. I mean, so it's 200 people, young South Africans. A, what's the age group cutoff? And then you break them down into categories, right? Tell me about that.
0: All right, so the age group cutoff is 35, and we have the agriculture and rural development category. We've got arts and culture and entertainment. There's business and finance, civil society, climate and environment and energy, education, training and development. We've got entrepreneurship, film and media, health and wellness, justice, law and human rights, mining, factory, manufacturing and industrial development, and then as well as politics and governance. Oh, there's a lot. Sports.
1: Okay, so there's plenty.
0: Yeah, there's a lot. And then there's, yeah, there's quite an
1: And I
0: extensive.
1: take it, I mean, they were all there. Maybe one or two missed out on coming, but they were all there, right?
0: All of them were there. All of
1: Oh,
0: them were
1: yeah.
0: there. They all attended. It was really amazing to see. Some of them brought people that did not RSVP, which was a bit of an issue. But you can, you know, but it was just lovely to see
1: Well.
0: people and their teams, you know, come and enjoy the evening with us.
1: So tell me about the voting or the nomination process. I mean, how does one get nominated, and how does it come to your attention?
0: So we obviously put out a call earlier in the year, and then when that call comes out, you'd be surprised, other people nominate other people. So they'll just send us a bio of a doctor or an engineer and tell us that this person, outside of them being this profession, are doing, you know, something in their community.

0: obviously others self-nominate themselves, well, self-nominate. And then we, I think we had, if I'm not mistaken, we had about 3,000 entries this year. So we then sifted out, you know. So over and above our deadlines, we then have to focus and work and put, you know, tighten up the list for those that are going to receive the awards.
1: Okay,
0: the
1: so well, there's your point. 3,000 then gets cut down to 200. What a mammoth task. Yes. And I take it even amongst the 3,000, they are all formidable names, aren't they?
0: Absolutely. It is the most difficult task. That's why I say that we are the bane of, you know, Suella's existence, because we go back and forth. Then you're like, oh, but can I add two more to my category? You know, and then you also have to explain why you want to add two more. And it's just such a, we do, it's a very rigorous task.
1: Yeah.
0: But we have to do it.
1: Clearly, I want people to buy the newspaper or subscribe online. But I mean, and I don't know if you have it, but I mean, are you able to give me like maybe three names of people that just stood out in no real order, just people to say, hey, that's the type of caliber of people we're talking about here?
0: I don't have the paper with me right now because I've got a baby with me. But there were a number of people that came here. I think there is one that is coming to my thoughts is called Zuzi Popam, who is a poet. She goes on Instagram and speaks about being a, you know, life of poet. And, you know, she tells stories through poetry. So that was one name that stood out for me. And there's also Mayisa, who does something called The Glide. She takes people from, you know, all over Johannesburg, people that she, into galleries. So what she does is people that don't know anything about the arts, don't have, you know nothing about it, and then she puts them in a group and then glides them through the city, so takes them from one gallery to another. But the beauty of that is that then she's teaching people about art in South Africa. So those are some of the names that I can think of right now, but people can go and get the paper. We've got the whole supplement in there with each and every single one, everyone's bio, and there's also incredible young women in technology as well as mining, people would, I think, enjoy reading about, especially during Women's Month. It is a beautiful, beautiful supplement.
1: Well, look, normally I follow you guys online, but will I buy the supplement? Yes, because I just like the hard copy that I then keep for the whole year. It's a great reference, and I would suggest everybody who's interested in tapping on the brain trust of young South Africans should take a closer look at that. Well, look, let's leave it at that. Thank you for your time. Very inspired, and, you know, that's what it is, highlighting champions, and you've done just that at the Mail and Guardian. So that list again, the MNG 200 Young South African list for 2026 is, as always, wow. Lesego, Chepape, thanks for your time here on The National Pulse.
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1: Right, let's get to some of your further comments about the elections.
3: Good afternoon, Ashraf. This is Ilim Makwele from Rotterdam. Ashraf, the coming elections, yes, will be elections of mayors and whoever will be running municipality. But what is at stake here? It's the administration in municipalities. Who will be employed to manage municipalities? If ANC can make sure that when they hire municipal managers and other senior managers who are going to run municipalities, they strictly hire on merit instead of loyalty, they are going to manage South Africa very well in line with the constitution. For example, in terms of the principle of efficiency. Thank you. Bye-bye.
1: Thank you for that. Who takes Malula seriously? He screamed that they were going to take the former Eskom CEO to court for writing a book about Eskom. He promised to take AfriForum to court for going to the USA. He's just a toothless dog. Okay, there's more here.
4: Hi, Ashraf. We live here in Kuma. You know, I expect nothing less than hogwash from Fikile Mbalula. All what he is talking is all wind. These are the manifesto or the electioneering a campaign that we've been listening to donkey years ago. Thanks.
1: Is all wind, blow the wind southerly, yeah?
5: Hi, Ashraf. I really love that question when you're asking Debo, why is it making news now? When did they realize that this manifesto is for the people? 30 years down the line, they're only realizing now after they've messed up the government. They should really stop playing games. And on a parting shot, it was so funny when Mbalula mentioned that, you know, they don't want to appoint people who have shenanigans. He almost said that, like me. Anyway, happy Friday. This is Tippi.
1: Did he almost say like me? Really? You are being very, very naughty on a Friday. Here's the last one I can play.
6: Good afternoon, Ashraf. This is VA from Brick Valley Station 23. Ashraf, the reason why the president is not telling us anything about the first report and the second report from the Malanga is because Malema is not there. If Malema was there, he would have published it long ago.
1: Okay, that's what you say. Listen, thanks for listening. Another great week. We will be back Monday, public holiday. Women's Day is on Sunday, but Monday we will still be around. Thanks for listening. Catch the podcast of all the big issues we've had. And need I say this to you, whatever it takes, you have your own measurement, but do win. Do keep on winning. How do you win? Whatever it is, you work it out, but do win. Right now, it's the news with the winning formula of Grekos.

0: Thank you, Ashraf. And of course, it's all teamwork. DJ Waris Killer sentenced in a call on communities to tackle the Ebola outbreak. Good evening. One of the killers of Warwick stock, known as DJ Waris, has been sentenced to 25 years in prison by the High Court in Johannesburg. Mozambican national Armando Pakula pleaded guilty to charges of murder, unlawful possession of a firearm, unlawful possession of ammunition, and contravening the Immigration Act, as well as a plea and sentence agreement entered into with the state. DJ Waris was shot and killed outside a building in the Johannesburg CBD in December last year. The NPA says the case against Pakula's co-accused remains before the court and has been postponed to later this month for the conclusion of a pre-trial conference. The IEC says political parties contesting this year's local government elections have until 5 p.m. on the 28th of this month to submit their candidate nominations. The commission says it has also officially published the election timetable following the proclamation of the election date. The polls will be held on November 4th, with online voter registrations closing at midnight tonight. The IEC's Masutu Mweb.
1: Candidate nomination officially opens today and will close at 1700 hours on 28 August 2026. Therefore, registered political parties and independent candidates intending to contest the 2026 local government elections have 21 calendar days to submit their candidate list and nomination documents.
0: Accounting Health MEC Faith Mazibuko says the province is expanding access to HIV prevention as it officially launches the rollout of a new HIV prevention injection at Sekane, east of Johannesburg. The campaign is also targeting teenage pregnancy, with the MEC urging young people to speak out about sexual abuse.
2: Together with the Department of Community Safety and the Justice Department of Justice, we are ensuring that no girl that comes to our facility having been detected that she has been sexually molested, it is kept quiet. Including these young girls that fall pregnant and come and give birth to babies, and you can see that that is a teenager or a young girl. We call police and we also talk to the parents to say, this is the situation, let's help each other, and the young girl to be able to identify who will have impregnated her.
0: Disaster management teams are on high alert in KwaZulu-Natal as a cold front is expected to hit parts of the country from Sunday. The Weather Service says the cold front is expected to bring heavy rain, strong winds, cold temperatures and snowfall over parts of the western, northern and eastern Cape as well. KZN Transport Department spokesperson Dabasin Klasebia.
3: There is a plan to deal with any possibility of a snowfall, especially along the N3 as well as N11. You look at Underberg as well as Kokstad. These are the areas that have been identified by the MEC with a highly efficient team from Road Traffic Inspectorate on standby. We have graders that are going to move in and remove any snow before it could accumulate to more than 30 centimeters. You'll recall that in September 2024, we experienced for the very first time here in Africa, a snowfall, and it was about 30 centimeters in depth. That is why we are now activating the snowfall response plan.
0: The Africa Centers for Disease Control and Prevention say communities must play a bigger role in tackling the rapidly spreading Ebola outbreak in the DRC. The number of Ebola cases in that country is now past 4,000. Africa CDC head Jean Kasia.
4: By giving back responsibility to communities, we know that we can even start to identify those who are having symptoms and to treat them. But that one will be also supported by the free healthcare services. And we got assurance from the government that they will be paying all medical doctors, nurses from public and private area. And we also said we'll support the opening of the school in September, and to provide also a strong humanitarian approach.
0: The top story, one of the killers of DJ Waris has been sentenced to 25 years in prison by the High Court in Johannesburg. That's SAFM News. I'm Greg Hoss.
5: On SAFM Tonight, we bring you the Friday Wrap of the Matlanga Commission. A comprehensive look at this week's developments at the Matlanga Commission.
6: Good evening and welcome to the Madlanga Wrap here on SAFM. I'm John Gerica, and over the next hour, we bring you an in-depth narrative wrap of the most explosive week yet at the Madlanga Commission of Inquiry in Pretoria. This week, the inquiry into criminality, political interference and operational manipulation within our criminal justice system took a dramatic leap forward. The Commission honed in on the internal mechanics of the Investigating Directorate Against Corruption, or IDAC, especially its handling of high-profile probes into top police leadership, including National Commissioner General Fani Mosamola and Crime Intelligence Chief Lieutenant General Dumisani Khumalo. What emerged from the witness stand across 3 days of testimony was an alarming portrait of internal rifts, alleged set-up plots to include perjury charges, unauthorized insertion of documents into dockets, and direct contradictions between top prosecutors and senior investigators. Tonight, we reconstruct how the week unfolded, from Deputy Director Peter Surunye's testimony on Tuesday through State Advocate Drushanta Ramsamy's emotional appearance on Wednesday to Head of Investigations Matthew Sesoka's revelations on Thursday.
7: She gave me the names of the IDAC members who would form part of the team on this matter in order for me to include it in the application. She indicated that it would be Advocate Manilal as the DPP, Mr. Perumal Chief Investigator, Mr. Rapesu Lead Investigator, Mr. Padiachi Senior Investigator, Mr. Venon Vessels Chief Financial Investigator, and me, Prosecutor. Advocate Johnson said that she needed a DDPP on the matter for the purposes of authorization, but that she would supervise the matter. I want to make it clear that Advocate Johnson and Mr. Piramal launched an orchestrated attack on General Masiamula and General Khumalo using IDAC's powerful investigation tools. And this will become evident in my statement and testimony.
8: I could understand why they felt that they could not address these issues directly with Advocate Johnson due to the power dynamic. Having read the docket on 16 August 2025, I was not satisfied that the corruption charge was sustainable on the available evidence and current formulation of the charge sheet.
9: Did Advocate Johnson say why the National Commissioner should be left to lie? What was the plan, the idea behind let him go lie to Parliament and then what?
7: Like I said in Statement 1, Commissioners, it looked and obviously became evident that there was a line of march, and that line of march was to get General Khumalo and General Masiamula in an accused box.
10: The document that Advocate Johnson produced that she indicated was the authorization for the 28-1 investigation into the Mokwele matter, and that was preceded by an application drafted by you, sent to her, in order for her to authorize the investigation on 30 May 2025. You say you did not prepare that document.
7: Correct.
11: There was a file that Rapesu had. And then in that file, it would appear that they had inserted some information which was not part of the file. And Rapesu indicated in the meeting that those documents, which, if I recall, were related to the forklifts, were not part of that file.
10: And it was shared with every employee of IDAC on the 22nd of October 2024 at 11:31. So that's the inclusion.
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12: Voices may have changed, times may have changed, but the conversation continues. If you've just joined us, this is SAFM Friday Wrap, reviewing the week's key developments at the Matlanga Commission.
6: We begin on Tuesday, day 153 of the inquiry. Taking the stand was IDAC Deputy Director of Public Prosecutions, Advocate Peter Surunye. His testimony laid bare the internal dissent amongst prosecutors over the arrest of Lieutenant General Dumisani Khumalo and six other crime intelligence officers. Surunye revealed that he had drafted a formal memorandum raising sharp questions about whether proper criminal procedure and intake protocols were followed before those arrests were executed. Here is Advocate Surunye explaining why he felt compelled to push back against his colleagues.
8: I could understand why they felt that they could not address these issues directly with Advocate Johnson due to the power dynamic. Having read the docket on 16 August 2025, I was not satisfied that the corruption charge was sustainable on the available evidence and current formulation of the charge sheet. And as I said, and I said so in writing at the time, my concerns were not the product of hindsight. I recorded them contemporaneously. At the time, I 16 August, that Saturday, I produced those queries and I raised a number of questions. I remember one of my questions to them is, why were these generals arrested? I couldn't understand. Well, why are they charged with corruption?
6: IDAC Deputy Director Advocate Peter Surunye testifying on Tuesday about the deep internal scepticism surrounding high-profile crime intelligence arrests. But if Tuesday exposed procedural fractures, Wednesday's session sent shockwaves through the legal sector. IDAC State Advocate Drushanta Ramsamy took the witness stand. In a dramatic morning session, she testified that former IDAC boss, Advocate Andrea Johnson, had instructed investigators to withhold information from National Police Commissioner General Fani Mosamola regarding an investigation into crime intelligence vetting. The alleged motive? To allow General Mosamola to make inaccurate statements before Parliament's Portfolio Committee on Police, thereby setting him up to face perjury charges later. Here's Advocate Ramsamy detailing this allegation.
9: Before you leave your note at page five, did Advocate Johnson say why the National Commissioner should be left to lie? What was the plan, the idea behind let him go lie to Parliament and then what?
14: Like I said in statement one, commissioners, it looked and obviously became evident that there was a line of march, and that line of march was to get General Khumalo and General Masiemola in an accused box. And so obviously at some point there was talk about if he lies at a portfolio committee, but this is well after. I think this is in February or March, and this was just between Padiachi, myself, and Mr. Perumal, where if he lies, we can at least charge him for perjury.
9: He would have lied to a committee of parliament, which in itself is an offence.
15: So the plan was to set him up?
14: In essence, it was. That was the instructions. Don't tell him, let him go and lie.
9: So that he can be arrested and charged?
14: Correct.
9: And be presented to court?
14: Correct.
9: Thank you.
6: As Wednesday afternoon progressed, Advocate Ramsamy's cross-examination turned to Project Diversion, an investigation into irregular procurement within crime intelligence, including a controversial forklift contract. Ramsamy testified about alleged political interference, including claims that Police Minister Senzo Mtunu's office had arranged transport for a key witness. under relentless questioning regarding who drafted specific court applications, who authorized team decisions, the immense professional and emotional pressure took its toll. Here's that moment from Wednesday afternoon.
10: Sorry, before you say that, so what you're saying is that the document that Advocate Johnson produced to that she indicated was the authorization for the 28-1 investigation into the Mokwele matter, and that was preceded by an application drafted by you, sent to her, in order for her to authorize the investigation on 30 May 2025. You say you did not prepare that document.
14: Correct.
10: Okay. And you say that not only did you not prepare it, but that authorization couldn't have been that investigation couldn't have been authorized by Advocate Johnson on the 30th of May 2025.
14: Correct.
10: Okay, and then you tell us why you say so at 32.
14: During the meeting on the 27th of May 2025,
10: take your time.
14: Advocate Johnson instructed me to prepare one umbrella, section 28, for all crime intelligence matters. May I please have a moment?
15: Let's adjourn.
6: Advocate Drishanta Ramsamy becoming emotional before the commission on Wednesday. Her testimony painted a troubling picture of state advocates caught between high-level political currents and internal directives. On Thursday morning, day 155, the commission turned to IDAC's administrative and investigative leadership. Matthews Sesoko, head of investigations and operations, took the stand. Previous testimony from former IDAC head Andrea Johnson had suggested that the IDAC operations manual, which governs intake procedures and case assignments, was merely an unapproved draft. Sesoko delivered a direct rebuttal, producing documentation showing the manual was formally signed and operational.
10: Paragraph 26, so it will be page 11.
15: Yes.
10: Paragraph 26. So the old one, the last sentence, the second last sentence, reads the operations manual version 2.0 was signed by me as head of investigations and operations and by the ID on 16 October 2024, and it was shared with every employee at IDEC. It is in substance and in the manner of its adoption a policy of the unit. The new one, inserts the date on which it was shared with all of the employees. And so it says, and it was shared with every employee of IDEC on the 22nd of October 2024 at 11:31. So that's the inclusion.
6: Ran into record the establishment that the operational manual was signed on October the 16th, 2024, directly challenging earlier assertions made to the commission. Well, later on Thursday, Sesoko dropped another bombshell regarding internal panic among senior investigations. He revealed under questioning that Chief Investigator Dylan Purimal had expressed fear of arrest after discovering the documents, which were not part of the original record, had been inserted into an active case file.
11: Well, I think at the time it was clear that the issues of how they dealt with the matter would come up. So because in that meeting, there was a file that Rapeso had, and then in that file, it would appear that they had inserted some information which was not part of the file, and Rapeso indicated in the meeting that those documents, which, if I recall, were related to the forklifts, were not part of that file, and they would have been inserted in that file. And fortunately, he had done a record of everything that is supposed to be in that file, and those documents were not part of that file.
10: And this would have also been after or in the midst of Advocate Johnson's evidence before this commission?
11: Yes.
9: And so Mr. Perumal had approached you so that you talked to those two because they were the ones who knew about what they were doing.
11: Yes.
6: A harrowing revelation to close out an explosive week of testimony in Pretoria. With the commission taking a scheduled recess for the Women's Day long weekend, Chairperson Justice Madlanga adjourned proceedings on Thursday afternoon, with hearings set to resume on Tuesday. What this week made undeniably clear is that the Madlanga Commission is unearthing deep, systematic fractures inside ADAC. From disputed manuals and alleged perjury traps to doctored dockets and prosecutorial distress.
16: Young people have always had the power to shape society. For my generation, it's not only about remembering the students of 1976, but also about recognizing that young voices matter and can drive change.
17: Angola faced a long civil war that lasted decades. A nation divided, people tested. But today, the story has changed. Peace rebuilt, cities rising, a future reclaimed.
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12: Welcome back. You're listening to SAFM's Friday Wrap, a structured look at this week's proceedings and what they mean.
6: Okay, so much to unpack there. It was a very long week. Let's get analysis of all the things that we've heard. Sibathli Mota, SABC reporter, has been watching the goings on. Sibathli, I think let's start with sort of behind the scenes. President Ramaphosa getting the second interim report. What are we reading from that so far?
20: I think, you know, the second interim report, I think its announcement was really not anticipated, if I could put it like that, because nobody was really expecting it. But I mean, in the first report, as you know, General Shedrick Sibiya's name was not in that first report. So I think for a lot of South Africans, that is more than welcomed, especially because of the allegations that he's facing. You know, as you know, Sergeant Faninkosi, who's also been mentioned in that second interim report, was believed to be this middleman who was connecting General Shedrick Sibiya with the alleged criminal cartel, as well as other people. So I think it sort of restores also the confidence of South Africans who have been watching this Madlanga Commission with a hawk's eye, to say they finally see that maybe justice is being served against those who are believed to have been corrupt or actually, you know, doing other corrupt things on the side. So I think it's more than welcomed, and I think it has been received quite well by the South Africans, especially what I saw on social media. But obviously people want the big names, right? Mm-hmm. And this also goes back to the police minister, Senzo Mchunu, who, again, his name has been resurfacing before the Madlanga Commission, especially during this IDEC sort of testimony. But I mean, we'll have to wait for him to actually return to the commission under phase three. But I think the second interim report has been more than welcomed by a lot of South Africans.
6: Can the SAPS Special Task Team actually do anything about that interim report?
20: It seems like they can, because if you remember, some of the people who were mentioned in the first report were, you know, either facing court or anything like that, like the likes of Julius Mkhwanazi. And I know a lot of people have been laughing at the fact that he's been in and out of jail. He's been arrested four times, essentially. Mm. So I do believe that they can act on that report, as we've seen with the first report. And I mean, there are other police officials who had not previously testified before the Matlanga Commission, and they somehow, you know, were charged. And this were the likes of Rachel Majeng as well, who's also implicated in that Medicare 24 tender. So they, I do believe that the task team can actually act on these on these officials. But obviously, time will tell, and we'll probably see those visuals or images very soon.
1: The big news here, the takeaway, is that it is not just hearing allegations now, but there's actually seems to be some kind of accountability happening.
20: No, definitely. And this is something that South Africans had wanted. You know, if you remember, there was so much criticism against this establishment of the commission, where South Africans or even some analysts were quite skeptical to say, is this another money-wasting exercise yet again that we are going to see with the Matlanga Commission? But I think as things stand, I mean, we have seen quite a number of faces being arrested and being charged, and that restores some confidence in a lot of South Africans. But one also can argue of the fact that, are these the low sort of hanging fruits? Are we going to see these, you know, high profile names that have constantly emerged before the Matlanga Commission? And I think what South Africans actually want are those very big names who have been implicated in very corrupt activities and acts. And yeah, so I think they, you know, it restores some form of confidence, but again, like, gain the trust of South Africans and possibly, you know, even prosecuting and investigating some of the big names who have emerged.
1: All right, let's talk about one big name, Advocate Johnson. The tables turned dramatically when the prosecutors start testifying. Take us through what happened this week.
20: I mean, Advocate Johnson, as you know, she was a person that had come to the Matlanga Commission, I think, just a week ago, and she had come to place her side of the story, especially about these crime intelligence officials who were arrested, and Brigadier Dineo Mukwele, former BMW engineer. And what was presented before the Matlanga Commission, one would think that there was some wrongdoing, but I think when her testimony actually unraveled, there was so much flouting of legal processes before the Matlanga Commission. I mean, we've heard quite extensively about the Section 27, which was an incomplete document, and people actually believe that it didn't carry the sufficient sort of evidence. And we also heard how they acted outside of this legal prescripts that they were supposed to follow. And some of the charges and some of the allegations that they were supposed to follow as the IDEC, they didn't do so, but they were actually operating outside of the mandate. So I think that actually got the ball rolling, and some of the names she allegedly tried to throw under the bus, like Drew Ramsamy. So I think it's still going to be a very tough time for Andrea Johnson, because we can still anticipate her return. As you know, she's been served with another notice to say that her name has yet again been mentioned, and she is expected to respond to those allegations. So we may actually see her present herself before the Matlanga Commission very soon.
1: Yeah, there's reports today that she'll be here on Tuesday when they come back from the long weekend. Talk us about that audio recording. While she was testifying, a couple of things coming out of that. The one is trying to prevent a witness from going, saying she should leave overseas, then also trying to work out why she had done something. It's all very confusing.
20: I think, you know, that audio recording caused quite a lot of, I think, problems for Drew Ramsamy. And it was just cringe, if I could use that word to be exact. And what we heard is her just complaining about the line of questioning that she was receiving from the Matlanga Commission, even saying that, you know, she felt as dumb as two bricks. She didn't know what a Section 27 was. She didn't know what a Section 28 was. And she also sort of, you know, alerted Drew Ramsamy to say, if they call you before the commission, just skip the country or something like that, because that's not child's play. And as we've seen, a lot of the witnesses are buckling under the Matlanga Commission pressure, because as you have it, you have one chairperson, two commissioners, and an evidence leader who are extensively quite experienced in their work. So I also get her side of the point as to why she would complain so much. But I also just think that audio recording didn't paint her in a very good light. Instead, it did more damage to her reputation than what we have seen before.
1: What does it say of the people who appointed Johnson in that position, though? She doesn't know what her job is and what her job entails.
20: I mean, this is a prosecutor, right? It's not like she got her qualifications yesterday. She's somebody that's looked very experienced. And I think at some point she was working with Advocate Gerinal. But I think with these positions come, and this is no way defense, but there's such a lot of responsibility. But obviously there are questions as to how could they not have foreseen these sort of actions? Because what my understanding is, the IDEC is responsible for prosecuting and investigating some of the, some of the cases that come from the commissions, like Zondo Commission, the Nugent Commission, as well as the Mbadi Commission. And I think a lot of the people were somehow blindsided, because when you look at it, you know, it seemingly there was a capture of this institution, because what Ramsemi said before the Matlanga Commission is that you could agree with Advocate Johnson and say these are the sort of legal steps that we need to take in investigating this matter. But when she was surrounded by other people like the likes of Dylan Perumal, you know, she would change her mind and do something that is the total opposite. I think they even had like a nickname for her, like flip-flop knee jerker or something like that. So I think it's not about those who appointed her, but what she allowed when she was in such a high, you know, sort of position, and when she was tasked with so much from the president. So I think it looks like it may have been her own doing, but there's also been more questions at the Matlanga Commission where they are asking, it seems like there has been a hand in all of these prosecutions against these crime intelligence officials. And I do believe that we are getting closer to who this hand or who these hands belong to.
1: Chatting to SABC reporter Sibahle Mota, she's been keeping a close eye on the Madlanga Commission. You did mention Dylan Perumal. Brian Padiachi joins him on the suspension list now. Is this a necessary cleanup, or is this the collapse of IDEC?
20: It is definitely a necessary cleanup. I think Matthew Sisoko was somehow even pleading yesterday before the commission to say that, you know, yes, a lot of things have gone wrong at the IDEC, but they mustn't judge the institution by what they've seen, because they are hardworking men and women. And I think we've seen that with various witnesses that have come before the Matlanga Commission, like your Peter Sironye and Drew Ramsemi. So I think Padiachi as well, remember, his allegations did not fall from the sky, if I could say that. Ntata Mkhwanazi, the KwaZulu-Natal Police Commissioner, actually complained about him quite extensively, even saying that he has no experience and he's not even qualified, and he was parachuted to that position. And this was supported by Ramsemi, who testified again this week, who said that she doesn't believe that Brian Padiachi knows any investigation. So it is necessary. And I think the most important thing is that you want people who are able to do the job to be in those positions and to be able to manage those positions thoroughly in the best interest of not only the institution, but South Africans. But this is definitely a necessary cleanup. And I think the Matlanga Commission could sort of get the ball rolling in that regard.
1: What does this rift, and there are plenty of rifts, it seems, mean for existing cases before the courts that were built on these investigators?
20: So, I mean, there is something. I think the Medicare 24 one, that case that involves Vusumuzi Khedmatlala, I think that is a case that has been investigated for some time, and we are hoping that, you know, it will definitely stand the test of time. This is despite the fact that he has a sort of, you know, the plea deal that he struck with the state has actually fallen apart. And I think this is now a test again to the NPA and to the likes of IDEC, for those good men who still are remaining in those institutions, to say that South Africans want accountability and it's really in their hands. I mean, the Matlanga Commission has done what it could to sort of assist them in getting to the bottom of matters. But we are also hoping that the NPA also plays its part in prosecuting these matters.
1: So you feel this is just the start of the start that's happening? This is just the scratching of the surface to be delved into later?
20: No, definitely. I mean, so many names have come up. And I think the worrying thing and the worrying theme regarding these institutions that are being investigated by the Matlanga Commission is the fact that these alleged criminal syndicates have been aided by law enforcement agencies in being infiltrated or getting infiltrated. So I do believe that, you know, we have just scratched the surface of this sort of high-level corruption. I mean, if you have the likes of the Deputy Crime Intelligence Head, Major General Khan, being implicated in things like the Eriton drug bust, illicit tobacco trade, then there's definitely something there. And also, mind you, I don't think he's acting alone, right? Mm. There's other possible members that may have been linked to him. So I think we've definitely scratched the surface, or the Matlanga Commission has scratched the surface, and it's really up to the NPA to do a thorough matter, because we know a lot of the cases have gone through the NPA, but have never really seen the day of light. And I'm hoping that, you know, they can restore the confidence of South Africans, especially with what the Matlanga Commission has done.
1: Sibatle, you're watching this very closely. How do you feel the commission is feeling? Are the commissioners still excited? Are they still delving in and making sure that the information is there?
20: I can tell you right now, with the various evidence leaders that we have, they are very excited. But also, I get a sense that there is a kind of feeling of disbelief and just seeing how far this rot, you know, runs. I mean, I think for me, some of the witnesses that really stand out are the likes of Sergeant Fanny Ngosi, Lisetsa Sinona, Feroz Khan, you know, Suleiman Karim. And these are the guys that sort of have assisted some of these alleged criminals to infiltrate law enforcement agencies. I think the worrying thing is that if they are doing those things and not really assisting the South African public, then it's really worrying, because ultimately what you are seeing is that these guys are using, these police officials are using state resources for their own benefits, instead of these actually benefiting some of us who are living in fear each and every day in South Africa, you know. So I do believe that, you know what, I'm a bit optimistic, and because of the commissions, but I think they are also quite shocked with what has been coming out from the Matlanga Commission.
1: And Matlanga getting serious when it comes to sick notes.
20: No, he's not playing, you know, because this signal thing started a bit far back, and he was even saying that they need to subpoena some of these medical professionals to come and answer. But what we are also seeing in the case of Suleiman Karim is the fact that if he wants to skip his testimony on the 14th, which I think is the next week, Friday, then he has to be examined by independent medical professional that he's assigned to him by the Matlanga Commission. So you can see how serious this is, and you can see just how, you know, the commission is doing its best to get to the bottom of these alleged criminal infiltrating in law enforcement agencies. So right now, I think we are at that advanced stage when it comes to the issue of medical certificates. And we'll only have to wait until Friday when, you know, Suleiman Karim is expected to present himself before the Matlanga Commission to see what option he went with.
1: Explosive week next week. All right, we're going to have to leave it there. Sibatle Mota, thank you very much for keeping a close eye on that. We'll catch up with you soon.
20: Thank you so much for having me.
2: This is the SAFM Friday Wrap, continuing our coverage of the Matlanga Commission.
1: The future of the Investigative Directorate Against Corruption, better known as IDAC, is under intense scrutiny following the explosive testimony before the Matlanga Commission of Inquiry. Justice Moyesile Matlanga has now gone as far as suggesting the commission could even recommend the complete dissolution of the anti-corruption unit after weeks of evidence pointing to alleged governance failures, procedural breaches, unlawful investigations, and internal instability. According to testimony heard this week, senior officials admitted that binding operational rules were repeatedly ignored, while former IDAC head Advocate Andrea Johnson's resigned amid mounting controversy. The developments have also prompted a rare intervention from Minister of Justice and Constitutional Development,

0: Mamoloko Kubayi and National Director of Public Prosecutions Advocate Andy Motibi, who publicly expressed concern about the revelations emerging from the commission. Let's unpack what all of this means for anti-corruption efforts, public trust in law enforcement institutions, and the future of IDAC itself. We're joined by crime and policing expert Dr. Mkloisi Matebula. Doc, thank you very much for joining us. From what we've heard at the commission, how serious are the allegations facing IDAC?
1: Well, the allegations are quite serious. Looking from the day Mr. Adams wrote a concern to the office of the minister, the office of the minister then took a decision whether it was within the mandate of either IDAC, IPIT, or the SAPS inspectorate. But a decision was taken then that it was within the mandate of IDAC. Then it was sent to IDAC. And the concern was basically about the four cases that Mr. Adams opened in Cape Town, the one of Lushaba, the Madondo issue, the PKTT, and the forklift. That is where their problems started as far as the issue of the investigation or investigating the crime intelligence issues started. However, we are told that there was a Section 27 referral that was solicited from Mr. Adams. That's where the other problems started as well, because ideally they weren't supposed to go to Adams and ask for a Section 27 referral. However, they were supposed to go back to the office of the minister to say, hey, we received the concern from your office, but the details on the letter that they received did not conform to what a Section 27 referral affidavit should be. That's where things started, up to where we are today. So after that, we've had allegations after allegations where there are very same policies, SOPs, were not followed from the head of IDEC, the former head of IDEC, Advocate Andrew Johnson, up to the last person. Maybe there are quite a few that followed those instructions or those, call it the manual. The very same manual that the former head of IDEC denied that it existed. He said there's a draft. But we've heard from witnesses, Ms. Ramsamy, Mr. Sissoko, their statements were corroborated, and Mr. Rapesu as well, that there was or there is an SOP, which is a manual that was supposed to follow, but it was never followed. So this thing is too deep.
0: Yeah, when senior officials admit to rules not being followed constantly, what does that tell us about the culture and management of that institution?
1: In IDEC, there's a culture of free for all, do as you wish. That culture is just too deep. Again, I blame, the NPA, because Section 22, capital letter A, of the National Prosecuting Authority Amendment Act talks about the establishment of the oversight body. So by the time they changed ID to IDEC, they were supposed to simultaneously establish the oversight office. Otherwise, wouldn't be where we are today. But they took time to establish that office of oversight. That is why they are used to do things as they wish and whenever they want. We have seen how the former head of IDEC could take decisions that were not within the mandate of IDEC. But because there was no oversight body over them, then that culture of free for all persisted for the longest of time.
0: I'm talking to crime and policing expert Dr. Mkloisi Matebula. We'll continue this conversation after this.
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2: 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Welcome to SAFM's Friday Wrap, your weekly summary of proceedings at the Madlanga Commission.
0: All right, let's continue the conversation with Dr. Mkloisi Matebula. We're talking about IDAC and what's come out of the Madlanga Commission over the last week. Is it just individuals, or is this just a systematic issue in IDAC itself?
1: I think it's a systematic issue at IDAC. I'm saying this because If you listen to the testimony which was presented by Ms. Ramsamy, you could see that this has been something that has been going on and has become part of the system. Under Advocate Johnson, you'd get specific individuals, the Perumas, the Padayachis, the Pelochan, the Ramsamy was there as well at some point. There were so many, and it was that group that eventually took control of IDEC. Even Mr. Sisoko was there. He said his position is head of investigations and operations. But at some point, he would then have to go and report to Perumal. But Perumal ideally was supposed to report to Mr. Sisoko. Other things will be done within IDEC without his knowledge. He knew nothing about the other cases, although he was not being honest as well to say he didn't know about the issue of the crime intelligence investigations. Initially, he said he didn't know, but as soon as they started showing him emails where he was being copied, then he considered that he knew. So he was not being honest as well.
0: Dr. Matabula, yeah, I ask this question every time we do this feature wrapping up the Madlanga Commission. What impact does this have on public confidence in anti-corruption investigations?
1: Quite frankly, an institution like IDEC was supposed to take us into confidence that at least they're fighting crime in South Africa. But in its current form, we realized that instead of them fighting crime, they became part of the problem that they were supposed to solve. So in essence, they failed to deal with crime decisively in South Africa. Yes, there are instances where we heard that certain individuals within IDEC did very well. Like this morning, I heard about the financial investigator, I think it's Wainant, in the case that is currently in court involving the former Minister of Defense. He did very well in terms of getting financial statement, analyzing them, did very well. I was happy to hear that at least there's someone in IDEC that is doing something good. But as far as confidence, public confidence and trust, I don't think there's anyone who can trust IDEC currently. And it will take, I don't know how long for them to restore trust in IDEC, considering the interventions that were mentioned a week or so ago by the Minister of Justice and the National Director of Public Prosecutions. I don't know whether is it the right time or is it too late. Only time will tell.
0: All right, let's talk about that. What message did that joint briefing have?
1: Well, they were talking about some interventions to try and restore some dignity into the institution, like, for instance, to say they want to look at the curriculum vitae or CVs of the people who are employed at IDEC to check whether they have the necessary skills to be where they are. Because as far as I could tell, it looks like people were just handpicked from IPED, from others, from the Hawks, without even looking at what qualifications they have. They want to also do what to call lifestyle audit, because I think that is necessitated by the fact that some of them may be involved in corruption as well. So they want to see whether are they living within their means or beyond their means. So perhaps these interventions may assist. Again, they said they're going to look for someone to head IDEC from outside IDEC. I don't know how best that one can work because we've seen how Shamila Pato was appointed as the head of National Prosecuting Authority from outside. Was she able to stabilize the institution? The answer is no, until she retired. So I'm not sure whether it's a good idea as well, but perhaps they think that someone coming from outside, coming to IDEC, might be able to bring some stability. We'll see.
0: Let's talk about, I know this is last week's news, but it still has ripples now. Advocate Andrea Johnson's resignation. What's the context of that in this whole thing now?
1: The Minister of Justice said if somebody wants to resign, they don't have the right to stop that person from resigning. But from the accountability point of view, I think it's a bit problematic because they can't hold her accountable for all the damage that she has caused in the institution. For one, once she's out of IDEC, the National Prosecuting Authority Amendment Act is no longer binding to her. Although they are saying no, there are cases that will be open, that will be in criminal court. That is not necessarily accountability because there she should have to face whatever wrong that she has done as far as criminality elements are concerned. But in terms of accountability, she will never be held accountable for the damage that she has caused, because we've seen that She was at the forefront of every little wrong.

0: And the best thing about her is that she can provide evidence to say, if she says, this is what I did, she'll then put evidence on that. As I said, here's a letter, here's an email that I wrote to all this. I think for her to be able to gather such evidence, she was helped by, you know, this Captain McLean that gave her a warning to say, here in IDEC, you must always cover your back. Then she hit that call, and that is helping her now, because otherwise, she was going to be proven otherwise. But so far, it goes very well for her. She has proven to us that she has credible evidence as far as all the allegations that she's made are concerned.
1: What does it say of an institution where a pretty senior official, or advocate in this case, is recording telephone conversations knowing that there might be trouble ahead?
0: Exactly. If you remember very well, she said they used to call Advocate Johnson as the flip-flopper, and knowing that it was going to be very easy for Advocate Johnson to throw anyone under the bus. So that is why she had to record that call, so that she can prove that indeed this is what happened, because that came after Advocate Johnson testified at the Madanga Commission about the summon that she signed, of which there were 12 names. And initially, the names were lesser. And the question was asked, where did you get the names? And she said she got the names from Miss Ramsamy. Then she had to record that conversation to say, no, she gave me the names, which were written on a pink
1: Pink
0: a
1: purple.
0: note. Yes, or pink or purple. I think it's something like that. But they were written there from her. And she said, well, when you listen to her, that telephone recording, she said, hey, she doesn't even remember where she got the names. See, normally they say lies have short legs. And if you tell lies today, you must tell lies tomorrow to defend your previous lies. So that's how it goes.
1: Doc, you touched on accountability. So obviously mechanisms must be put in place now to ensure accountability in specialized anti-corruption units. How do we do that?
0: I think what they are going to rely on mainly now is the oversight office that has been established under retired Judge Rolinga. It has to work double time to restore the credibility of the institution. I think that's mainly what they'll be relying on. But other than that, they need to put, they use the words checks and balances must be in place, because currently there are no checks and balances. Everyone, they do as they wish, but they have to work very hard to make sure that there are those checks and balances as far as their processes are concerned. For instance, if you look at how their investigation should start, initially they were called ID. Then they would investigate as per recommendations coming out of commissions, the Zondo commissions and other commissions, the new get commissions and others. But then they moved to IDEC. Then their mandate changed as well. But again, Section 28, Subsection 1 allows the head of IDEC to investigate wherever they see that there is a potential that crime is committed or crime might be committed. They can do that without a 27, Section 27 referral. But ideally, it's always best for them to get a Section 27 referral affidavit so that they can work on it. However, whenever they get that the Section 27 referral, it must conform to three things that are under Section 27. And if they are happy that no, this is the right affidavit, it has some substance, then it goes to Section 28, Subsection 13, where they do a preliminary investigation to establish prima facie evidence. But what they've been doing, they misuse Section 28, Subsection preliminary, but they will go full force and do full investigation. But according to that, the Act, after they are happy that there's prima facie evidence, then they can apply for Section 28, Subsection 1, which is a full investigation. But there's been a misuse of Section 28, Subsection 13, especially by the former head of IDEC.
1: My guest is Dr. Mxolisi Matebula. We're talking about the Madlanga Commission, specifically about IDAC. You were there, say, famous, the Madlanga Wrap on a Friday evening. Let's talk about this suggestion by Justice Madlanga to raise the possibility of scrapping IDAC altogether. Is that realistic?
0: In my view, I think we still need I'll call it a unit like IDEC. We still need them. However, in its current form, it doesn't do what it has been established to do. So I think what it needs to do, serious reform must take place in IDEC, But it depends whether Justice Madlanga makes a recommendation that must be disbanded. But if

0: It has to be disbanded. Then again, they must come up with, you remember the issue of Scorpions. Scorpions disbanded. Now you have the
1: Yes.
0: Hawks. So I think they must look along those lines. But I still feel like IDEC can be resuscitated to do what it has been established to do. But serious reforms must take place. Because currently IDEC has so much powers which are necessary. IDEC can be a player, a ref, a third official, a VAR official. So they do everything within IDEC. And I don't think that is okay. They must just limit their powers so other things are under NPA. For instance, the issue of a prosecutor doing this, a prosecutor to lead investigation is a prosecutor. You go again, when it go to charge sheet, there's a prosecutor. That should be, you know, be part of NPA, not be part of IDEC. So those are some of the things that needs to happen. But if they have to disband IDEC in totality and start something new from scratch, then they must limit their powers as well, because too much powers also have a tendency of constipating leaders.
1: Yeah, this whole thing was created because of the amount of corruption that was going on in the country. It was an attempt to get that. So was it maybe put together a little bit too quickly?
0: I think it was put together hastily, because if you remember, it was just a temporary structure in 2019 to look at the recommendations of Zondo Commission and under Advocate Cronier. And then in 2022, then Advocate Cronier left, and then Advocate Johnson was appointed. Still, it was a just temporary structure under NPA up until 2024, where it became IDEC and it was given a lot of powers. Still, I think it was not a well thought institution. They need to go back to the drawing board and see how best can they make it work, because we need such an entity to fight corruption within the executives, because they look at high profile and complex corruption. Again, there is a problem, because if you look at other cases, like the case of a forklift, was it supposed to be investigated by IDEC? The answer is probably no. It was supposed to go to the SAPS. And the understanding of their mandate as well, if we talk about crime intelligence, anything that has to do with crime intelligence must go to the Inspector General of Crime Intelligence. He is the one who then can write a Section 27 referral to IDEC if he or she feels that he needs their assistance. Not like it happened now in the case of Mr. Adams' four cases. No, it was not supposed to happen like that. So we need people there who will understand and be willing to work within their mandate.
1: Mm. Doc, we've got to start wrapping it up, unfortunately. What should we be looking out for as the Madlanga Commission continues its work?
0: There's quite a few that still has to happen. For instance, I'm looking forward to the reappearance of Minister Mkhunu, because we've had some allegations against him as well, especially it's him or his office, about a witness from crime intelligence whom his office made arrangements for that witness to fly all the way to the Eastern Cape to Mr. Perumal on the issue of the purchase of forklift. Now, the thing is, what was his interest in the case? Other issues as well, including the former head of IDEC meeting the Minister of Police, Minister Mkhunu, to give maybe briefing about the IDEC investigations. Why did it happen that way? Because the head of IDEC supposed to report to the Minister of Justice, not to the Minister of Police. What were they discussing? So we are interested in knowing about that. The PKTT, we already know that it took a unilateral decision. We were not supposed to take to disband the PKTT. That we know. But there are other issues that may emerge before he reappear before the commission, because there's a lot.
1: Looking forward to all of that. Dr. Mkhulisi Matabula, thank you very much for joining us.
2: Bringing clarity to the week's proceedings. This is SAFM.
1: Okay, let's put the whole week into context. If this week proved anything, it's when you start pulling at the threads of institutional corruption, the entire sweater can come undone far faster and far deeper than anyone anticipated. Looking back across the testimony, three clear lessons emerged this week. First, referrals are only as strong as the political will behind them. The Commission's second interim report made headline-grabbing recommendations, naming high-profile figures like Shadrach Sabir and Brown Mokgotsi for criminal investigation. But a report is just paper until law enforcement acts. The lesson here is that accountability cannot stop at the Commission's door. It now sits squarely at the desks of the SAPS Special Task Team and the NPA. Second, who guards the guardians? The most explosive revelations didn't come from external witnesses, but from within IDAC itself. When state prosecutors took the stand against their own former leadership, and audio recordings emerged suggesting witnesses were urged to avoid testifying. It exposed a profound truth. The units built to fight corruption are just as vulnerable to internal sabotage as the departments they were created to clean up. And third, procedural shortcuts destroy public trust. The wave of suspensions and withdrawn prosecutions we saw this week wasn't just administrative cleanup. It was the inevitable fallout of rushed, flawed investigations. When cases collapsed because statements were fabricated or procedures bypassed, the justice system takes a hit that takes years to rebuild. So where does this leave us as we look ahead to next week? Well, the Commission's work far from over. Next week, all eyes will be on the witness stand as the fallout from IDAC recordings continues. We expect to hear former Advocate Andrea Johnson be recalled to address those sensational allegations directly. Furthermore, as November 16 deadline draws closer, the Commission must begin sifting through the wreckage of those internal rifts to determine what evidence truly holds weight.
2: The testimony, the questions, the implications. That wraps up this week at the Madlanga Commission. Join us again next Friday.

0: DJ Waris's killer sentenced in Saudi signed defence agreement with Turkey and Pakistan. Good evening. The NPA says the 25-year prison sentence handed to DJ Waris's killer reflects the NPA's determination to combat organised and violent crime. Mozambican national Armando Paculas pleaded guilty to charges of murder, unlawful possession of a firearm and ammunition, and contravening the Immigration Act, as well as a plea and sentence agreement entered into with the state. DJ Waris was shot and killed in the Johannesburg CBD in December last year. The NPA's Hobohi Mokhlole.
1: The NPA welcomes the conviction and sentencing of 25-year-old Mozambican national Armando Pakula to an effective 25 years imprisonment by the Gauteng Division of the High Court in Johannesburg for the murder of Warwick Stock, popularly known as DJ Waris. Pakula pleaded guilty in terms of Section 105A of the Criminal Procedure Act, admitting that he carried out the killing for payment. This sentence reaffirms the NPA's commitment to ensuring that perpetrators of violent and contract killings are held accountable and that justice is served for the victims and their families.
0: Residents in the Sekhukhune district in Limpopo have blocked roads in protest against a hike in taxi fares. They're accusing the local taxi body of increasing fares without consultations and also preventing buses from operating in their area. The Taxi Association and provincial transport authorities are yet to comment. Residents say they want buses and other modes of transport to operate freely.
2: We have engaged the taxi association. They said they will come back to us. We are not happy with the taxi fare. Our elderly were left stranded after they stopped the bus.
3: The taxi association is forcing people to use their taxis. They say that they don't want buses. We noticed nearly 100 taxis earlier today. Some people were injured and receiving medical attention in hospital.
0: One month after demonstrations against undocumented foreign nationals across South Africa, the National Joint Operational and Intelligence Structure, NatJoints, says the country's security situation has stabilized ahead of the local government elections on November 4th. The Deputy National Police Commissioner, Tebelo Mosekidi.
4: The country remains stable. Law enforcement continue to prevail. Our intelligence community are continuing to observe, and we will respond accordingly. Although protest activities have declined, Gauteng, Mpumalanga, and KwaZulu-Natal continue to experience isolated and localized demonstrations. The majority of these protests have remained peaceful and within the confines of the law.
0: The Africa Maya Buya movement is expected to launch its People's Manifesto in September in Ukuleleni, east of Johannesburg, ahead of the local government elections. The polls will take place in November, but online voter registrations close at midnight tonight. The movement's president, Floyd Shivambu.
5: Africa Maya Buya movement we're going to launch the People's Manifesto on the 5th of September 2026. In the city of Ekurhuleni. The choice of Ekurhuleni is deliberate and highly symbolic. Ekurhuleni possesses enormous developmental potential. If governed properly and effectively, Ekurhuleni should stand among the leading metropolitan economies in the entire African continent, if not in the world. Yet despite these immense advantages, Ekurhuleni continues to suffer from persistent governance failures.
0: Saudi Arabia, Turkey and Pakistan have signed a joint defence agreement to boost their collective security. It was signed in Saudi Arabia by the Crown Prince Mohammed bin Salman, the Turkish leader Recep Tayyip Erdogan and the Pakistani Prime Minister Shehba Sharif in Mecca. The BBC's Anbarasan Erirajan has more.
6: The joint defence pact means an attack on any one of the three states would be regarded as an attack against them all. Saudi Arabia brings the financial power and a strategic location and is one of the largest weapons purchasers. Turkey is the second largest military force in NATO with an advanced defence production capacity. Pakistan has nuclear weapons. The three Sunni Muslim states have come together amid the backdrop of war between the US and Shia dominated Iran.
0: The top story, the NPA says the 25-year prison term handed to DJ Waris's killer reflects the NPA's determination to combat organized and violent crime. That's SAFM News. I'm Greg Coase.
7: 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There's much more coming. 90 years of questions, 90 years of answers, 90 years of South Africans.
8: Hello, hello. My name is Boom Kwanazi and I am a travel journalist. I've been in this industry for more than 18 years. And SAFM has continued to be a source of truth ever since I started being a journalist. And I really appreciate all the contributors and not only the presenters, which is what we hear. But so with that, we say dankie, siyabonga.
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10: Thank you so much to Greg Host. More from Greg at 8. We've got a very full show for you tonight. Welcome to it. It's the Friday edition. Once again, we interview another legendary South African. Tonight, in fact, we're going to have two of them in studio talking to us about the MTN 8. They've both recently retired from the game of football. We'll talk to them in a little while. We're also playing the Predictor game. Our two in-studio guests will be playing individually against one of our listeners, so predicting the results from the MTN 8 this weekend. I'll explain how it works a little later on. Banyana Banyana have a match to win to qualify for the 2027 Women's FIFA World Cup in Brazil. They take on Morocco in the quarterfinals tomorrow evening. Then the TLB is in for repairs. Bafana and the Chicago Fire will be without Mbekezeli Mbokazi as he's out injured, and his club in the MLS says he's out for the rest of the year. This obviously as the MLS resumes, and Bafana also facing AFCON qualifiers, so it's bad news all round. CAF came out in full support of FIFA and the FFE model that they wanted to adopt. UEFA is still not happy with Gianni Infantino, and the majority of Europe is not endorsing him for president. So what's your take on the FIFA saga? Should CAF have taken a different approach, or do you feel Infantino has done a lot for African football and therefore CAF's approach is correct? Let us know. The All Blacks are in town. They are playing at the moment against the Stormers at Cape Town Stadium. The All Blacks on the scoreboard. Just at the moment, I'm waiting for that score to flash up so I can give it to you. This is ahead, of course, of the Greatest Rivalry series against the Springboks. It is 7-0 to the All Blacks at the moment. They are 6 minutes into that match. The SPAR National Netball Championship still ongoing at the Stellenberg High School in the Western Cape. Have you been to the games? What do you make of the future netball talent on display? Our under 20 athletes are in action in the US. We'll catch up with them and give you all the results from those championships. Remember that we had a chat to the coach of one of those athletes a short while ago on the show, but when they return to South Africa, we can have a chat to them as well. Quiz question tonight, very easy. Again, I'm saving the hard question for next Thursday, and I'm warning you in advance. Next Thursday is our landmark show. It's 3/4 of 1,000. It's our 750th show next Thursday evening. And I've got an incredible quiz question for you then. But until then, I'm easing you in with some very easy questions. So here's a nice easy one for you for tonight. I'm sure many of you are going to get it right. It's really straightforward. Probably one of the easiest questions I've ever asked you. Most people wear only one of these every day, but these sporting officials generally wear two when carrying out their duties. What are we talking about? So easy. Most people generally wear one of these every day, but these sporting officials generally wear two when carrying out their duties. What are we talking about? See if you know. I'm sure everybody knows. 0860002032 or 0614104107. That's for text messages or voice notes. 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
12: And you saw Chwaku, it's a mixture of some youngsters being given a chance again, especially on the wings, as some of the players who haven't had too much game time are going to get a chance again, like Edwill van der Merwe, for example. But some of the experienced names back in that squad as well. What do you make of the team that's been selected?
13: It's probably one of the better sides picked this year, but it's also an important group of players because you have significant players who are coming back from it. You look at Sia Colis, for example, who played in the Barbarians game, but was waylaid by hamstring injury. Yeah, Vanessa Beth has been dealing with concussion issues. Luat Diakha has been managing a hip problem. Josephine Gomez comes back from this ankle injury. So you look at the context of what is going to transpire later this month. The importance of this particular case match cannot be understated.
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10: So, just to let you know, Skorna, our listener who sent us a message yesterday, you'll be playing the predictor game against our two in-studio guests, and we'll see who predicts the best. So, looking forward to chatting to you a little later on in the show. Let me tell you about the draw then, as it's panned out for the quarterfinals of WAFCON. Tomorrow night, it's Morocco against South Africa, and in that same section of the draw, Cameroon against Nigeria, that match on Sunday. In the bottom half of the draw, it's Cote d'Ivoire against Algeria tomorrow and Malawi against Ghana on Sunday. Ghana qualifying ahead of Mali after their draw last night based on goal difference in the group. When two sides are level and the head-to-heads are the same, it goes down to goal difference in the group. So Ghana qualifying ahead of Mali with a one goal better goal difference. Let me tell you about the golf. Also last night, we told you that what was happening in the Sunbet Challenge, Times Square Casino. Well, that tournament is over. Luke Brown, the South African, winning it today with a third round of 64. And he wins the tournament by two strokes, 19 under par. From Oki Stradom and Jonathan Broomhead, the two South Africans on 17 under par. The overnight leader, Herman Loebsa, had a terrible round today, a 73. He was the only one, in fact, to go over par today in any of his rounds off the top 14 in the tournament. So a bad day today after his brilliant 62 yesterday. He ends joined fifth together with Tristan Leonard and a few other golfers as well. But Luke Brown is the winner of the Sunbet Challenge Times Square Casino. So congratulations to him. Let's get to some other soccer news. And Stadium Management South Africa CEO Bertie Grobbelaar has defended the clubs for raising ticket prices, saying a game attended by just 19,000 people at FNB, for example, will cost the teams 400,000 rand on safety and security. Pirates raised their ticket prices for the new season from 60 rand to 100 rand, and there were some concerns from certain sections of their fan base. However, Grobbelaar, who heads an SMSA team that manages FNB Stadium, the Orlando Amstel Arena and Dobsonville Stadium, says clubs also need to balance their books.
14: So let me answer you in this way, around the corner. To host an event of 19,000 capacity at FNB, the security cost amounts to 450,000. Security cost alone. That's not the lights, it's not the other staff, it's not medics, it's not fencing. You can do your calculation how many tickets you need to sell at 60 rand just to pay for security. We need to find, somebody quoted the other day, but football is the sport for the people, but you need to find the middle ground. To be commercially viable, you need to find that sweet spot. And my personal view is that the ticket prices need to increase.
10: Speaking to a small group of journalists at FNB Stadium yesterday ahead of their first match this weekend, when Chiefs will be hosting Golden Arrows in the MTN 8 quarterfinal on Sunday, Grobbelaar also makes a valid point that understanding the financial state of the normal football fan, a middle ground should be found.
14: The clubs, I think you saw, Pirates went up from 60 to 100 and Chiefs is now from 60 to 80 for this season. But we sit with We sit with a derby that sell out in 2 hours. Demand must dictate sometimes, but you need to find the middle ground.
10: Elsewhere, the Mexican Football Federation has come out in support of FIFA President Gianni Infantino breaking ranks with regional body CONCACAF. CONCACAF recently called for a comprehensive reckoning of Infantino's presidency after he aborted plans to sell World Cup stakes to private investors. But Mexico, co-host of the 2026 World Cup, issued a statement backing his leadership and rejecting any attempt to remove him without a vote of all 211 FIFA members. The FMF echoed CONMEBOL's stance, stressing its commitment to institutional strengthening and collective development of football worldwide. In the meantime, England forward Ivan Toney has been charged with assault following an incident at a nightclub in central London. The 30-year-old Al Ahly striker was charged on the 31st of July over an alleged offence on Wardour Street in Soho last December. He faces a count of assault causing actual bodily harm and is due to appear at Westminster Magistrates Court on the 24th of September. Toney, who featured for England at the recent World Cup, says he's shocked by the charge but looks forward to clearing his name in court. The former Brentford forward began his career at Northampton before spells at Newcastle and Peterborough, moving to Saudi Arabia in 2024. In rugby news, the Bulls 15 have named three more debutants for tomorrow's crucial Currie Cup clash against the Pumas at Loftus. Coach Piwe Nomlomo has been forced into sweeping changes after a run of injuries, with number 8 Dieter Schubert making his first Currie Cup start and Jacques Swartz and John Hobson set for debuts off the bench. Captain Keegan Johannes shifts to scrum half, while Devon Williams takes over at fly half in a reshuffled backline. The Bulls sit bottom of the standings after three straight defeats, but hope home ground advantage can spark a turnaround in what is shaping up as a pivotal fixture. Victory would lift morale and keep their campaign alive heading into the second half of the league phase. In tennis news, Portugal's Nuno Borges eased past Germany's Yannick Hanfmann 6-4 and 6-2 to reach the last 16 of the Montreal Masters, where he will face Italy's Luciano Darderi. Darderi came from a set down to beat China's Yungshen Shuang 4-6-6-1-6-4 in yesterday's round of 32. Meanwhile, in Toronto, American third seed Jessica Pegula advanced at the WTA 1000 National Bank Canada Open with a 6-4-6-love victory over Kamila Rakhminova. In another match, Spain's Rafael Jodar continued his fine form with a straight sets win over Lorenzo Musetti at the National Bank Open in Montreal. The 19-year-old beat the Italian 6-4, 6-3 in 1 hour 35 minutes to reach the fourth round, repeating his win from last week's Washington ATP 500 quarterfinal. Jodar delivered when it mattered most, ensuring history repeated itself against the former world number 5. And finally, some cricket news. Proteas coach Shukri Conrad says the upcoming summer will be one for the books for the men's national team, with a few big international series scheduled from September. South Africa will host both Australia and England in multi-format matches in the coming months, with Bangladesh also slated to tour the country in a busy calendar. Conrad says this is the most exciting summer in a while for the cricket fans, who will be spoiled with top-tier action.
15: In terms of the summer, it's exciting. I don't think we've ever experienced a cricketing summer where you have two massive nations like Australia and England, and then sandwiched in between a resurgent Bangladesh team who are obviously wanting to show that they belong as well. If you're a cricket lover, there's a lot to look forward to, and if you're not, you better become one.
10: 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At DHL Stadium, it is still the Stormers 0, New Zealand 7 after 12 minutes of that game. But the Stormers have an attacking line out, just 5 out from the line. So we'll see if they can maybe try and do what the Springboks do well, set up a rolling maul and drive over the line. The All Blacks trying to defend and the Stormers in possession at the moment and on the attack. Just a reminder of our quiz question one more time for you. Very nice and easy tonight. The hard question is coming next week. And just let me break off for a moment and just tell you that the Stormers have got over the line. They have successfully scored from a rolling maul at the back of a line out. So well done to the Stormers. They have points on the board. It's 7-5 to the All Blacks with the conversion to come for the Stormers. So my question for you tonight, as I said, next Thursday, all things being equal, will be our 750th show, and I've got a brilliant question for you then. I'm not sure how many of you are going to get it right, but it really is an absolutely fantastic question. I'm saving it for next Thursday. But until then, we're giving you questions that are not too difficult. So here's one for you tonight to ease you into the long weekend. Most people wear only one of these every day, but these sporting officials generally wear two when carrying out their duties. What am I talking about? 0860002032 or 0614104107 for text messages or voice notes. X us at SAFM Radio or X me at Memory Mentalist. The conversion successful at DHL Stadium. It's 7 points apiece at the quarter mark, or coming up to the quarter mark in that match, New Zealand's tour of South Africa. We're back to talk WAFCON right after this.
16: Drivers, that smoke ahead is not just smoke. 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
17: 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This August, SAFM looks back at the journey that brought us here. 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
10: All right, your question once again is as follows. Most people wear only one of these every day, but these sporting officials generally wear two when carrying out their duties. What am I talking about? 0614104107 for text messages and voice notes. Reminder, we are playing the prediction game a little later on in the show to predict the scorelines for the MTN 8 over this weekend, the four matches that are taking place. I'll explain a little later on how it works. But there's another big match taking place tomorrow evening. South Africa against Morocco, the host nation. Somehow South Africa are through. I don't quite know how they did it, but they did it by hook or by crook. And they are in the quarterfinals of WAFCON. So fantastic news for the country. And to chat to us about that is former Banyana player and UJ women's coach, Ntabeleng Modiko. Coach Dunga, wonderful to have you back on the show. Good evening.
24: Good evening, Michael, and thank you for having me, and good evening to the listeners.
10: So let me ask you the question that, or not the question, and to comment on the phrase I've just put out there. By hook or by crook, Banyana losing their opening game 2-1 to Tanzania, 2-0 down at halftime against Cote d'Ivoire, a miracle comeback in that game with a much better second half performance, and then going out and scoring a crucial goal against Burkina Faso, which has meant that we're in the quarterfinals and one match away from qualifying for the World Cup. So things have turned around quite remarkably for the team.
24: Indeed. I think of late we've seen historically some teams that are actually ending up lifting the trophies at this tournament. They don't necessarily start so great. You know, you can speak of Spain in 2010. You can speak of Argentina as well in 2022. So I think Banyana right now just showing that they've got the character, you know, of championship. They are able to grind even when it's least expected. And I think that's something that they can be able to build on. Some teams, including the same Banyana, I think they've been a bit slow to come into this WAFCON tournament. But I think the right momentum will be gained. As you mentioned, one more game before they can look towards that World Cup berth. So far, so good.
10: Now, I suppose it's both a good thing and a bad thing to be playing the host nation at this stage of the tournament, because if South Africa can score early, then the crowd can get on the back of the Moroccan players. Whereas if Morocco start well, then the crowd will obviously buoy them on and make it even harder for Banyana to come back into the game. So how crucial would you say are maybe the first, let's say, 20 minutes of tomorrow night's fixture?
24: Very, very crucial. I think if you remember in 2022, just before Banyana was to play in Morocco, the girls have also mentioned, you know, bearing testimony that the Moroccans were really very unsavory, especially when they were walking through the stadium doing their pitch walk as well. Mm. The Moroccans, the fans, they were not nice at all. And that also pondered a lot in terms of them being needing to be a little bit fortified in terms mentally. So I think this is another one where they need to just be stronger. They need to also show dominance and show a little bit of experience. I mean, the supporters will always flow towards the best playing football playing team. So if that is South Africa, definitely then the supporters will rally behind them and maybe they will ditch the Moroccans. But I think the crucial moment, as you mentioned, the first 20 minutes is very key that Banyana is able to just settle down and be able to play their football. We know them to be a possession-based team, and if they are losing the ball a lot, that will give Morocco a bit of confidence.
10: What do you, in terms of the tournament, if we look at it, Banyana have scored in every match. They have also conceded some fairly soft goals as well, two in the first game, two in the second game. But are there players who've stood out for you, players who maybe have come in, been given an opportunity and have really grabbed it with both hands?
24: I would say that, you know, Coach Desiree hasn't really come out of with using the newer players. I think she has relied mostly on players that have played in this tournament quite an occasion. So I think, you know, younger players that are coming through, I think you can speak of Ronelle Donnelly, who was very critical in terms of us getting those two goals that you're mentioning, especially against Cote d'Ivoire. Mm. I think maybe she is one player that maybe, given a lot of time, she can prove to be a little bit impactful. I can also mention Isabella Ludwig in the previous match. We could see that she's a box-to-box midfielder, but when requested upon to play that striker's position, she had quite good combinations with Tembi Khatlana. And you could see now the defenders were kind of like confused in terms of who exactly should be the marks woman for this team. Who should they be focusing on? Should it be Tembi or should it be this new Isabella Ludwig? That's just, you know, giving them stress, especially in that box, and also trying to create opportunities. So I would mention Isabella Ludwig in terms of her versatility, you know, in terms of how, you know, she's a buzzing young player that can be used in different positions.
10: Mm. In terms of the goalkeeping position, the tournament starting, of course, with Andile Dlamini in goal, and then Kaelin Swart taking over in the second match as well. There's been a little bit of rotation in that regard. Do you think it's a case of Coach Dez wanting to keep both the goalkeepers fresh, or do you think Coach Dez maybe was a little disappointed with Andile's performance, particularly a positioning for that second goal in the opening game, and decided it needed a change?
24: Yeah, it's a critical position. Goalkeeping is similar to, you know, the striker's position. Once you're not performing, everybody seems to pile a little bit of pressure on you. But I think for both Kaelin and Andile, it's a healthy competition. We know them to, you know, to be number one goalkeepers in their different teams. And even coming into Banyana, they actually, you know, keep each other accountable in terms of how they are able to play. I think Andile, perhaps you could talk about keeping the squad refreshed, and also the fact that they are both different. You know, we know Kaelin, she enjoys being that distributor, being able to play from the back, which is what Andile doesn't usually do. Andile mostly is quite a good organizer from the back, and she's a good shot stopper as well. So I think maybe the difference is that is something that maybe plays well in terms of providing a tactical ability for the team in terms of how they can be able to approach matches. You would have seen even against Burkina Faso, Kaelin was involved. She got a pre-assist, especially for the second goal. She's the one that actually played that long, deep ball that found Ronelle Donnelly, and then subsequently Hilda Magai, who managed to slot that second goal. So it just shows the abilities from both keepers in terms of what is it that they can be able to give to the team.
10: Let me ask you about the draw. We know now who is playing who as far as the quarterfinals are concerned. If we look at how it's been bracketed, South Africa, a tough one, as we said, against Morocco, probably as tough as it gets. And then it doesn't get any easier after that. If we do get through that match tomorrow evening, we've got Cameroon or Nigeria in the semi-finals. The one advantage, I suppose, we would have if we did qualify tomorrow night is we'd have an extra day of rest, whereas those other two teams play on Sunday. So I suppose that gives us a bit of an advantage. But of course, Morocco still has to be beaten.
24: Yeah, I think right now the team to focus, I mean, the game to focus on would be the one that is taking place tomorrow. Indeed, playing against any of the Western African countries, either Cameroon or Nigeria, will be a tough encounter. And I think right now it's not the match that they will be focusing on. It's not an easy path, but again, it's a test of character, and it's the path that they have to travel in terms of putting their hands on that trophy. It's very lucrative. It's not an easy thing. It's not an easy tournament for anyone. So I think Banyana shouldn't feel any special. They just need to ensure that they, you know, dot their I's and cross their T's, take each game as it comes, and also focus. You know, Morocco is not a pushover. They will be able to still manage to play, and they have, you know, their own motivation in that they've been in the finals two times before and not being able to come out with anything. And right now they're third time hosting, and I'm sure they would want to deliver something for their federation and their country. So for Banyana, I would say stay focused, be ensure that, you know, you are able to play a good game, and the next match will take care of itself.
10: Coach Dunga, how much do you think the experienced players in the squad, those who've been around for a while since we last won WAFCON, will be able to use their experience to help the younger players through a tough match like tomorrow, and hopefully all the way through till the end of the tournament? How vital is it to have those players like Hilda and others in the squad to be able to guide the younger players through and give them the confidence that they can go out and do the job on the field?
24: I would think, you know, for those experienced players, they would want to make the job a little bit easy, you know, for the young ones to come in. We don't want to ask so much of the younger ones when the pressure is too high. So a Hilda, for instance, or even a Linda Mutlalo, who just recently got 100 caps, it's a testament to show that you are quite experienced, and you've played in major competitions, and you will be able to carry the team instead of actually relying on the younger ones. The younger ones must just be able to come in and be able to just be brought in, you know, as time goes, not to be brought in when the pot is quite hot. So I think the experience will count more. I think the starting 11 that we saw in the opening match, when I counted, we were looking at close to 1,000 caps just amongst the 11 players that were on the pitch. And I think that also helps in terms of, you know, the consistency for this Banyana team. This is the same team that we saw, you know, being able to grind and get a win against the number five team in the world, that is Japan, very, very recent. And all the other teams haven't really gotten that experience where they can be able to be tested against major countries, you know, top 10 countries in the world. So I think right now, the biggest fight for Banyana is to be mentally strong, to ensure that the motivation is around, and also to gain confidence in everything that they are doing. The previous three matches, they've just been coming quite late into the game, and that's something that perhaps Coach Desri and her squad, the technical team, they would have to look into in terms of motivating the girls to start the same way that they are finishing.
10: As someone who's been in the system for a long time in various capacities, what does your gut feel tell you? How far do you think we can go? And have we got the quality in terms of the squad to be able to go all the way here?
24: Yeah, right now, Michael, I would tell you for sure that I don't believe quality, you know, means anything right now. It's just, you know, the stubbornness of the team, the motivation of each individual player that will count for most. It's the last game, literally. You know, if you are not winning, this is the end for you. So every game right now, they need to be preparing themselves. If they want to see themselves in that final of the WAFCON, the next match is the final, and it's sort of like a curtain raiser for what's to come. So they have to play with everything. For me, my prediction would definitely be Banyana should win tomorrow's match convincingly, because they've done it before, and, you know, even with tougher conditions. So I would just put my head on the block and say Banyana will win tomorrow.
10: All right. We're playing the prediction game tonight with the MTN 8 and also with WAFCON with you. So let's just go through and quickly give us, maybe in 10 seconds, your prediction for each of the quarterfinals and maybe a rough scoreline, because it's hard to predict. You say Banyana will win against Morocco. Then Cameroon, Nigeria. Who do you think has the advantage there?
24: I think Nigeria has the advantage. They would be able to pull through on this one.
10: All right, so they would set up potentially a Nigeria-South Africa semi-final, which would be great. Ivory Coast against Algeria?
24: Yeah, Algeria doesn't really give out too many goals, and this Ivory Coast team has got, you know, six attacking players that will give Algeria a bit of a problem. So I think Cote d'Ivoire will be able to pull through on this one. Maybe even taking it to penalties, a draw in full-time and penalties with a win for Cote d'Ivoire.
10: Okay, and then finally, Malawi against Ghana. Ghana qualifying last night against Mali. They drew with them, but going through on goal difference in the group because those sides had identical head-to-head records. It's a tricky one to predict, this one, I think.
24: Very tricky, very tricky. I think Ghana really hasn't been convincing for me. They've been playing in patches, but this Malawi team has been very much made powerful by the Chicha Winger sisters. They are a good team on its own, Malawi, but now the inclusion of Tabitha and Temwa Chawinga, you know, you've seen what it does to most teams. They're able to just wreck that defense with their pace as well as their scoring prowess. So I think Malawi will also be able to get a win on this one.
10: Coach Dunga, always a pleasure to chat to you. Thank you so much for your input and for sharing your amazing thoughts with our listeners. And hopefully things go according to plan and we can go very, very far in this tournament. Always, as I say, great to chat to you. Enjoy the weekend and thank you so much for your time.
24: Thank you so much, Michael. Good evening.
10: That's Coach Dunga, Ntabeleng Modiko, former Banyana player and UJ women's coach these days, chatting to us and giving us her insights in terms of how far Banyana can go. Let me tell you, the rugby, it's still 7 points apiece, 25 minutes played at DHL Stadium in Cape Town. Stormers 7, All Blacks 7.
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3: 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Technology has changed. But through it all, one thing has remained. The conversation. 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
18: Hello.
19: Good morning, Mr. Raphael. A very, very happy 100th birthday to you. This is Radio Station. So you tell us about yourself a little bit, when you came to South Africa and what you did.
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13: To comment on the WAFCON qualifications, because everyone, including you at the radio now, you say it's unfair what happened for Malawi to qualify. Malawi qualified because of the WAFCON rules whatsoever, which was not formed by Malawi, and it was not formed during the game of Zambia. It was there already. It's not like they formed that rule now just for Malawi to benefit from it. It was there. So why didn't people, everyone on social media, even there on radio, because I heard you now saying it is unfair, why didn't
0: those rules be disputed before Malawi qualified, because they were there already.
12: I'm not saying Malawi shouldn't have qualified. Malawi definitely should have qualified. I'm saying for Zambia, it's unfortunate for them because they had the best goal difference and they didn't qualify. I absolutely agree with you. The rules were in place. I don't think CAF have got this right.
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10: All right, let me repeat the quiz question for you one more time. Most people wear only one of these every day, but these sporting officials generally wear two when carrying out their duties. What are we talking about? 0860002032 or 0614104107. For text messages and voice notes. Right, let's get into our prediction game and indeed get the thoughts of two former legends of the game. They've both recently called quits on very long and successful careers, and I have had the privilege over many years of commentating on matches involving both of them. So we say a very good evening tonight to former Skukuna United captain and former Orlando Pirates player as well, Linda Ntambo, also a Bafana international, and Vuyo Mere, who is a former Mamelodi Sundowns player, has played for pretty much every club in the country. Gentlemen, good evening. Thank you for your time and good to chat to you on the show.
5: Good evening, good evening, Mike.
10: Fantastic. Now, we were hoping that we would have you in studio as guests, but we'll settle for a chat on the phone. We're going to play the prediction game with both of you in a short while. So I'll just ask you both, Linda, if I could start with you. You've had a very fantastic and successful career. Obviously, at the end of last season, you decided this is the right time. Any regrets? Would you like to still be potentially playing tomorrow or this weekend in the MTN 8? Or do you think it was the right time to call it quits?
5: No, I've got no regrets. I think it was the right time, decision that I made. You know, had my family make me decide on the decision. So I'm satisfied and I'm happy with the decision and happy where I am currently, you know, now working with MTN 8, Wafa Wafa, there can only be one.
10: Right.
5: So yeah, man, let's let the teams that have qualified for the MTN 8 edition, this year's edition, to compete and battle it out on the field.
10: All right, fantastic. Vuyo, as far as you're concerned, I mean, it's easier for me to call out the clubs you haven't played for because you've played for pretty much everybody in the country. You obviously are a soccer name very, very much through and through. If we look at your former team, one of your many former teams, Mamelodi Sundowns, they've got an interesting fixture. They start their season tomorrow, of course, against Polokwane City. Just your thoughts on that, because they've been able to spy on what Rise and Shine did last week against Richards Bay, but Rise and Shine have no idea what sort of side Sundowns are going to put out tomorrow.
6: That's absolutely true, Mikey. And, you know, it's been 4 long years without a domestic trophy for Mamelodi Sundowns, which is something disturbing when you know the president's objectives. Mm. So now I believe that, you know, Mamelodi Sundowns would want to kickstart the season on a high by winning this tournament, and not only winning it for their fans and supporters, but then for also Jaden Adams, who just passed on.
10: Yeah.
6: So now, yes, yeah, they are playing a very tricky side in Polokwane City, who have just done well by winning in Mhlatuzi Stadium, which we all know that nobody comes out with results there. So now, yes, it's going to be an interesting game, but then obviously Mamelodi Sundowns get a home advantage. And the Polokwane City always gives them a tough time in this competition. So we hope.
10: Oh, I think we've lost Vuyo there for a moment. So, Linda, let me go to you. And I mean, you are known throughout your career as Figo. I mean, it's a huge compliment, of course. That's also your branding for your personal clothing brand, and the name that you go by at the moment. Must be quite an honor to be associated with a player of that quality as well.
5: Yeah, yeah. I used to play for a team called Real Madrid at under 12, and that's where I got the nickname Figo, and it just stuck with me, you know, especially in football. So now that everybody, you know, knows me as Figo, I've decided, you know what, let me also use it, you know, to push things that I want to do. For instance, what you've just mentioned with my clothing brand, I'd love to launch, you know, soon. And, you know, go about and see what I can also achieve, you know, in the fashion space. But I actually love the name, and Yeah, I'm going to take it with me wherever I go.
10: Well, I'm sure if it goes as well as your football career went, you'll be doing very, very well financially in terms of that. Just talk to me about your former teams. Pirates, of course. Let's talk about Pirates and Skukuni. Pirates playing against a team that effectively denied them the league last season immediately. They had to do it in the final match against Albert College. And Skukuni United facing quite an interesting trip to AmaZulu over the weekend. How do you see those matches going?
5: Yeah, look, I think it's a different ball game when it comes to Pirates and Durban City. Before, it was a league encounter. But this one, it's a cup competition. You know, everybody wants to go through to the next round. And we've seen both teams play their first games of the season. Pirates winning 2-0 against Milford. And Skukuni beating, you know, Durban City in the opening game. So it's quite tough. And I think, you know, Pirates come in as big favourites for the tournament. They've won it four times in a row.
10: Yeah,
5: played a good game in the opening match, and on the other side, you know, no disrespect to Durban City, but I think having a new coach, instilling his philosophy, his game model, I don't think the preseason would have been enough, you know, for them to now, you know, be a well-oiled machine. So I think it's still going to take them time. But look, football is played on the field. If they do apply themselves very well on the day, you know, they might get a result. But I see fancy Orlando Pirates, you know, going through to the semifinals.
10: Vuyo, I believe we've got you back. Let's talk about the other match that we haven't spoken about. Chiefs starting the season pretty impressively. A new coach, some new signings as well. They face Abafana Bestende at home over the weekend on Sunday. Just your thoughts on this one.
6: Mikey, I think we all know that we need a Kaizer Chiefs in any competition because of the support base that they have. You know, it's good for South African football. So, but then that's not how it works in the MTN age. You know, one mistake, you're out of the tournament. So now, yes, they started on a high note again, beating Kruger 3-1. And, you know, it's good to see the likes of the young Duba scoring goals for the team. And the young Fundo Villegas is starting the game. But then they are playing a tricky side in Golden Arrows. You know, I think most of the players, you know, like or they enjoy playing against Kaizer Chiefs. So, but then, yeah, it's not going to be an easy game for Golden Arrows because they're going at FNB Stadium. And I think now the Kaizer Chiefs supporters will come out in numbers. So all we want to see is goals. As we all know that, you know, goals mean consequences. They have consequences in this tournament. So each goal that is going to be scored by any team within the 90 minutes regulation time, MTN will donate 20,000 to the charity organization.
10: Right.
6: So we want to see as many goals as we can.
10: And also what's great is for these teams, I mean, four matches away, the quarterfinal, two-leg semifinal and the final, four matches, you get 10 million if you win the tournament. It's nice money for one of these teams. We're going to play the prediction game because unfortunately we're very short of time on the show. So the way it works, because it's a cup competition, of course, matches can go to extra time and penalties. Very hard to predict extra time and penalties. So I'm going to ask each of you, will alternate. I'll call out each fixture and you give me your predicted score after 90 minutes. You could predict a draw or you could predict one or other team to win and you give me a scoreline. If you get the score correct, you get 2 points. If you get the correct team winning or the draw after 90 minutes, but you don't get the correct scoreline, you get 1 point. So there are 8 points on offer. And

0: Oh, that'll be nice. I'd love to commentate on five goals tomorrow. Linda, your thoughts on that one?
1: Two Sundowns, zero Polokwane City.
0: All right, let's go back to Mr. Ntambo for AmaZulu against Kukune.
1: Two-all draw.
0: Okay, so 2-2 draw, and then to extra time. You don't have to tell me who wins it in extra time. Vuyo, your one, AmaZulu Sikukuni?
2: I'll go AmaZulu 2-1 Sikukuni.
0: Okay, perfect. And Vuyo, you have the last say for Chiefs Arrows?
2: Chiefs 2, Golden Arrows 1.
0: Okay, and Linda, what do you say for AmaKhosi against Abafana Bestend?
1: 3 Kaizer Chiefs, 1 Golden Arrows.
0: All right, fantastic. So what we're going to do is, after the weekend, I'll work out all the scores. You, as I said, you get a point if you get the correct team winning or the draw after 90 minutes, and another point if you get the exact correct results. So on Monday night on the show, on the public holiday, we'll announce exactly which of the two of you collected more points. Thanks so much for playing. We need to get both of you back and have a proper autobiography with you to unpack your careers at length. But for now, let's just enjoy the MTN 8 this coming weekend, and thank you both for your time and enjoy the football.
1: Thank you for having us.
0: All right, that's Vuyo Mere and Linda Mtambo, two players who've recently called it quits on very, very long and successful careers. They have predicted their scores. We're going to get one of our listeners on the line after the break to see if they agree or disagree, and then we'll work out and see, can our listeners beat our experts, or will one of our experts beat our listeners? We'll have to wait and see about that. Stay tuned. Lots coming up on the show. We've got the predictions from Vuyo and from Linda. We're back after this break.
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0: All right, we're going to play the prediction game with one of our listeners now. Now, last week it was Nail who won a tight battle 5-4 against Teboho on our show, predicting the Betway Premiership result. But now we've got Skona who is messaging us from Durban. You have been selected to play the game. Good evening, sir. Nice to have you on the show.
9: Good evening, Michael, and good evening to the listeners. Thank you for the opportunity. Oh, and first thing, happy 90th to the public broadcaster.
0: Yes, thank you so much for that. All right, so I don't know if you've been listening and you heard the predictions of Vuyo and Linda, but I'll tell you what they predicted, and you can decide if you want to agree with one of them or give me your own scores. Obviously, if you agree with them, then and you're right, then you both get points. So it doesn't really help. So see how you want to do it. Okay, so you need to predict the score for me after

0: the 90 minutes in each match. If it goes to extra time, that's fine. You can just say it'll be a draw after 90 minutes, or you can tell me a scoreline in each match. We'll go in the order that they're being played. So Pirates, Durban City, who wins this and what score?
1: For Pirates and Durban City, well, it's obvious. Yeah, it's going to be a statement for the defending champions, and I see Pirates winning it by a margin of 3-0.
0: All right, so Vuyo went 3-1, Linda went 4-0, you're going 3-0, so it looks like lots of goals there. We'll see who's correct. Sundowns, Polokwane City, how do you see this one after 90?
1: Sundowns is going to win because this is going to be obviously their season opener, and it's going to be a nice way for them to send their tribute to Jaden Adams, and I see Sundowns winning by 2-0.
0: 2-0. All right, so that's the same score that Linda produced, and Voya said 4-1 to Sundowns. Okay, AmaZulu Sekhukhune United, how do you see this one going? It's in your part of the world, in Durban, this match. How do you see this being predicted?
1: Ooh, it's going to be a tough one.
0: Okay.
1: It's going to be a 1-1 draw.
0: Okay.
1: Heading into extra time.
0: All right, 1-1. So Linda said 2-2. And Vuyo said 2-1 to Usutu, so we'll see how that pans out. Last one, Chiefs Arrows. Who's winning this one, and what score after 90 minutes?
1: Well, it's going to be a win for Chiefs by a tight margin of 2-1.
0: All right, so you and Vuyo have the same score. Linda said 3-1 to Chiefs. Score now, unfortunately, that's all we have. Tune in on Monday evening and we'll let you know how many points you collected and how many points our expert collected. And we'll see if you were able to beat Vuyo or Linda or both of them. I'll let you know how many points everybody got once we have the results in from the weekend. Thanks so much for playing and thanks for volunteering to play. And I'll let you know how you did on Monday night.
1: Always a pleasure, Michael. Thank you, guys. All have
0: right.
1: A nice weekend.
0: Thank you, and thanks for listening to the show and being a loyal listener. Let's get straight into our messages. We are running out of time. We've got about 3 minutes. The question I asked you, most people wear only one of these every day, but these sporting officials generally wear two when carrying out their duties. Let's see if we can squeeze in one or two voice notes before I get to the text messages.
2: It's a very good evening to you, Michael. Just wanted to wish SAFM a happy, happy 90th birthday. The station which has done unbelievably well for such a number of years. And I think it's something that we can all be extremely proud of. I feel very, very proud that in my own small way, I have contributed to SAFM since 2002, I believe, up until relatively recently. So happy birthday, SAFM. Here's to another 90 years. And a huge big congratulations to all the producers, presenters, people behind the scenes, especially those who do things like make sure the presenters have coffee and tea to drink and everything else. Thank you, each and every one of you, for making this the station for the well-informed. Thank you so much.
3: 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Is the answer watches?
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5: Top Sport with Michael on SAFM. For this evening's quiz, you are talking about the referee that officiates the matches of football or soccer. There were two watches, you know, to monitor the time and the other one to check what time is being wasted during the substitutions or stop or fouls. My name is Marvel from Hazy View.
0: So nice to get a message from the legendary Dean du Plessis, who, of course, is a Zimbabwe cricket commentator and a man we've had on the show many times. Thank you for your very kind words. And thank you to everybody who contributed. Let me just read some of the messages that have come in. Collins Chipoye has got the answer correct. So too has Monde from Gebetha. Mbuso as well. I'm rushing through these as quickly as possible. Nontutuzelo also has it correct. So too does Jeff in KZN. And good luck for your park run that I know you'll be running tomorrow. Here's one from CB, also correct. Benny has given me the answer in Afrikaans. You're absolutely correct as well. And Aaron, you're absolutely right. Also, Just reading through quickly through the messages. I don't want to take too much of Greg's time. Joseph Tiaru, you're close, but not quite correct. ZA, you have the answer correct as well. So let me give you the answer. It is, in fact, a watch. Referees, of course, wear two of them in case one stops, or they stop one on the one hand just to so that they can add on the correct amount of minutes, but they have the other one running all the time. And if one of their watches stop, then, of course, they have the other one as backup. But that is the answer. Most people wear one every day, but these sporting officials generally wear two. So the referees in soccer who wear two watches. Hope you've enjoyed the show. Have a wonderful long weekend. And to all our ladies out there, we wish you everything of the best. Celebrate well over the weekend. We'll be back on Monday, even though it is a public holiday, to let you know who won the prediction game. Good luck for Banyana Banyana. Hope they can do the business tomorrow. I can tell you it's 14 points to 7 against for the All Blacks against the Stormers at halftime at DHL Stadium. Thanks to Len, to Ntando, and to Thabo. Stay tuned because Bertha will be with you for the Chill Zone after the news, which is read now by Greg Host. Have a great sporting weekend. I'll talk to you again on Monday. Good night.
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0: Thank you kindly, Michael. IEC to publish list of voting stations and DJ Waris's killer is sentenced. Good evening to you. The IEC says it'll publish the list of voting stations next week, Friday, ahead of the local government elections. The Cooperative Governance Ministers proclaimed November 4th as the date for the elections. Citizens have until midnight tonight to register to vote on the IEC's online platform. The Electoral Commission's Masutu Mwepia.
1: The Commission will publish the list of voting stations with their addresses on 14 August 2026. The publication of the list of voting stations will include routes of mobile voting stations. There are 32 mobile voting stations across our country today. The publication of voting station details will enable voters to confirm the locations of their designated voting stations and assist communities served by mobile voting stations to plan accordingly ahead of the elections this year in November.
0: The NPA says the 25-year prison term handed down on DJ Waris's killer reflects the NPA's determination to combat organized and violent crime. A Mozambique national pleaded guilty to charges of murder, unlawful possession of a firearm and ammunition, and contravening the Immigration Act. This follows a plea and sentence agreement entered into with the state. DJ Waris was shot and killed in the Johannesburg CBD in December last year. The NPA's Mkhubuchim Lahlole.
2: The NPA welcomes the conviction and sentencing of 25-year-old Mozambican national Armando Pakula to an effective 25 years imprisonment by the Gauteng Division of the High Court in Johannesburg for the murder of Warwick Stock, popularly known as DJ Waris. Pakula pleaded guilty in terms of Section 105A of the Criminal Procedure Act, admitting that he carried out the killing for payment. This sentence reaffirms the NPA's commitment to ensuring that perpetrators of violent and contract killings are held accountable and that justice is served for the victims and their families.
0: The Justice Minister, Mamaluku Kubais, told the TRC Cases Inquiry in Johannesburg that she hasn't interfered in the work of the NPA. Responding to a question as to whether she was aware of checks and balances had been put in place to prevent interference in the prosecuting authority's work, the minister explained the interventions put in place under her watch.
3: We found that the alleged individuals did not agree to come to court because they were not provided with legal support. And that was delaying the processes. I then agreed to amend Legal Aid, South Africa's policy, so that we can allow the individuals to be supported to go to court in terms of our constitution. Number two, their families were not supported to go and hear the matters. I have ensured that they are supported to go. All those applications that have arrived on my desk, I can assure you, commissioners, within 48 hours, they were signed off.
0: The late Daily Maverick journalist Estelle Ellis has been described as a fearless champion of public interest journalism. She died on Wednesday at the age of 51. She joined Daily Maverick in 2019 as the Eastern Cape correspondent, focusing on health stories before branching into general reporting. In a statement, Editors Forum SANEF has described her passing as a significant loss to South African journalism. Further afield, Thailand's prime ministers promised to introduce a new gun control law following a school shooting incident in which a teenage boy killed seven people before taking his own life. Police say the 14-year-old killed two of his grandparents before going to the school. The BBC's Jonathan Head has more.
4: For various reasons, the country is awash with guns. There's a kind of lax gun culture. People like owning guns. Although you're supposed to keep track of them, a lot of unlicensed guns are passed around. There are also very porous borders. Thailand's got a war going on its border in Myanmar where there's a big demand for guns. A lot of smuggling coming across other borders. So trying to keep a track of illegal guns is difficult. The Prime Minister has talked about toughening up the laws, but this was apparently a licensed gun. And the real issue is, how did a 14-year-old get a hold of it?
0: Top story. The IEC says it'll publish the list of voting stations next week, Friday, ahead of the upcoming local government elections. It's SAFM News. I'm Greg Huss.
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0: Welcome to the Chill Zone. It is a Friday and all things beautiful, simplified. South African craft coming up on our feature today. We decided, look, let's look at women that are making a difference. So Women's Month special, Brewing a Legacy, the woman transforming Africa's beer industry. I'll be speaking to Apiwe Mawela, founder, brewmaster of Tolokazi Beer. So, and our South African legend this evening, Melanie Schultz, a jazz singer, composer. We'll get to speak to Melanie and find out a little bit more and if there are any events that are lined up that are coming up in this fiscal. Also coming up in the second hour, Trailblazers. We thought, you know what, we compiled a couple of conversations that we had with extraordinary women. I'm talking Penny Haynes, Mamoketi Pakeng, Gcina Mhlophe, and also 90 years of SAFM documentary, just to fill you in, because we're celebrating 90 years. We're just 10 years away from a whole, is it a century? It's a century, yeah? 100 is a century, yes. So you can only imagine the excitement, because 10 years goes by so quick, but we are just focusing on the 90 years and what the 90 years looked like. So we'll take you a little bit back and fill in the gaps. So really looking forward to sharing some quality time. But also coming up around 10 o'clock, you know that it is hashtag Friday Takeover. We play music of your choice, what you want to listen to. So make sure you make use of our WhatsApp line, which is 061-410-417. That's 061-410-417.
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5: Hello, SAFM. My name is Thankiso Vukeya, founder and CEO of DataTank BI Solutions. And I'd like to say congratulations to SAFM on your incredible 90 years. 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
4: Voices may have changed, times may have changed, but the conversation continues. 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
0: And this evening, we thought, you know what, let's just track back, because we are also doing catch up and consolidating. And we're going to go back to 2023. But before we even get to 2023, why this particular conversation? Women's Month, often celebrating women who break barriers. Apiwe represents something even deeper. And she's reclaiming an African tradition that history often overlooks. Before industrial brewing became the thing, a male-dominated business, beer brewing across many African communities was largely women's work. And today we thought, you know what, let's zone in. She is bringing that story full circle, not simply by brewing beer, but by creating jobs. Creating jobs. Yes, you heard me well. Mentoring future brewers and building an empire, building a legacy, African brand, and showing young women that science, entrepreneurship, and manufacturing belong to them too. So this is not just a story about beer. It's a story about heritage. It's a story about innovation, economic empowerment, the power of women creating industries instead of waiting to be invited into those industries. So just to take you back, 2023, we had a conversation with her. She did a pop-up of Toloka's beer back then. That was the beginning of everything. So now we're catching up to find out where Toloka's is. So 3 years ago, introducing South Africans to someone who was changing the face of the industry that historically excluded people who look like her. Today, we bring her back. Apiwe Mawela, not just a South African, first black female craft brewery owner. She has become one of Africa's leading voices in brewing innovation, entrepreneurship, and women-led manufacturing. Founder and brewmaster of Toloka Zibia continues to prove that building a successful business can also be about preserving heritage, creating opportunities, transforming an industry. And Toloka remains proudly African, proudly South African, producing premium beers, ciders, using indigenous ingredients such as sorghum, rooibos, and African queen hops, celebrating traditions where brewing was historically women's work across much of Africa. And then I don't know what happened. It's almost like the switch swapped or the switch went off. Why? I don't know. Maybe Apiwe will be able to also help us understand. Apiwe, awesome. Great to have you back and talking about the progress of your work.
6: Thanks, Betha. Oh, that was a beautiful introduction. Oh my God, I was listening and I'm like, okay.
0: Thank you so much. It is you.
6: Yeah.
0: You've come full circle. Such a trailblazer. And I think maybe let's just recap very quickly when we started and you're talking about a pop-up and we're talking about Tolokazi and this was just the beginning. You were putting what was in your mind or what was the creation, putting it out there as a tangible product. And now it is a tried and tested product that is actually so successful. Bring us back there when it all began.
6: Yeah, I think in summary, I mean, the journey started, I think, in your intro. For me, it was all about the science. I fell in love with actually the science of making products using the knowledge of the sciences and using microorganisms. So I studied microbiology. So I'm a microbiologist, biotechnologist, who then moved into the brewing world, was employed with South African breweries for over 10 years, fell in love with the craft, so where the science met the craftsmanship, the artistry within the manufacturing of products, playing around with flavors, that led me to leave formal employment to start the journey. So I've been on this entrepreneurial journey for, I'm on my 11th year now, have had a business that failed during the pandemic, closed down. And I think when we spoke in 2023, it was actually coming out of the pandemic where we opened our taste room in Soweto and we really like focused on pushing the brand. And I think 3 years later, we've just, grown so much, looking back at where we are now, where we are like scaling the business across the country, looking at export. We've got an export market in the UK. Canada is very interested in the brand. And then within the SADC region, traveling Africa, everyone is really excited about what we're doing and what we've been able to build so far.
0: And some of the highlights, and I just want to look at the, you know, we were talking about the ingredients earlier, right? There's sorghum, there's rooibos, but maybe which local ingredient was the most challenging to work with and which has surprised you the most in, you know, its flavor profile?
6: I'd probably say the marula. So I'm originally from the Eastern Cape. I'm married to a vendor man. So I got introduced to the marula fruit from my mother-in-law's house where they have a marula fruit. And I think my understanding of marula is similar to everyone, even today, where they're associated with a brand that uses the fruit and have sold. I mean, it's a global brand. So when people think of the fruit, they're already associated with the brand and not realize that actually the fruit on its own has its own, you can do so much with it. So I think for me, working with that fruit, and obviously trying to source it where we have it abundantly available across communities in KZN and Limpopo, but struggle to find a processing plant because for me, with the brand, it's about localization. It's about, you know, sourcing local, using local communities to turn some of these indigenous knowledge and ingredients that have been with us, but we've been using them but not commercializing them. So looking at how, as Dologazi, we actually champion the commercialization of ingredients that exist within us that we've used for many years but have never really produced products. So for me, I think that's the one, first one that comes to mind in terms of the difficulty of sourcing it and actually scaling it and using it in a scaled product.
0: Then the name itself, it's a clan name, Tolokazi.
6: Yes,
0: Why did you choose the clan name?
6: Yes, so ndingumam tall langamalusukayum thing of Penegazi, proudly so. The reason why I chose, actually I had like three names on in the head. And Dologazi for me resonated because the brand is about celebrating women. It's about celebrating women and their role in the brewing world, how we have been the ones who've been doing this thing. And interestingly, not just in Africa, as I travel the world, I realize that the story is not just uniquely ours. Across the globe, women have been the ones that owned this this entity of brewing, and through industrialization, to answer your question, it then moved to obviously to the factories, and then women were left back in the kitchen, and men obviously went and made it sort of theirs, and it has become a male-dominated industry globally. And to see how, as women of today, we are reclaiming that past. So if we were in the 16th century, for an example, it would have been Utolo, Mam Tolo, a woman of the Tolo clan who would be known as Utolokazi. And that's where people say, we're going to brew what Utolokazi, we're going to drink what Utolokazi. So for me, it was just how do I continue to elevate the role of women in the brewing space and continue to tell our stories, Africans especially. And I think the name for me made sense. And it also just pays homage to my my foremothers who have been there in the past and survived a lot of difficulties for me to be here today and just say, you know, I appreciate and I acknowledge all the sacrifices and all that they've done for me to be where I am today.
0: You went through a tough time during COVID-19.
6: Yes.
0: And you bounced back. Because a lot of people always think, you know, when you start a business, it's all going to be smooth sailing and you can stay afloat. Sometimes you actually close shop and start
6: yes.
0: again. You resuscitate yourself and start again. Maybe let's share that bit.
6: Yeah, it's not easy. And I think because we are also obviously like this whole entrepreneurial thing, starting on business is a new world to us, like Black people, where you have no roadmap. You know, when you fail, it feels like you've failed completely. Whereas, and I think for me, as I started reading more books about business people that have started their own companies and how they talk about, you know, failure being part of the journey, how you must fail forward, fail fast. And you listen to some of these things and you're like, no, but I was never told that. And for me, that's one of the things that actually really opened up my mind to say, it's not failure. It's just a, you know, the path is still clear. I know where I want to go. It's just a detour. It's a short left nyana. Mara, you know, I'll find my way back. And also realizing that and I had to close down the brewery. I was closing down a facility, stainless steel tanks. It was not closing down my mind or my passion or my beliefs in what I'm trying to do. So that for me is what kept me going, and it's what keeps me going till today, to say what I'm doing is bigger than me. I've managed to become the first Black female to own a craft brewery, but I can't be the last. And that is where the passion for Brewster's Academy and that push to say, I need to make sure that there's many more who are doing same, similar, bigger than what I've been able to do. And that also starts with me creating the platform for more people to come in, because I got in because there's people that came before me that opened up doors and opened up paths for me to be able to do what I'm able to do.
0: I just received a text from Donald in Rustenburg. He says, good evening, Bertha, and your brilliant team behind the scenes. I remember asking my boss, who is a brewmaster, I think it's Imke Pape, about Apiwe. She just said to me that she's one of the finest brewer in the country. And you are. And the tenacity for me is just what even triggers a beautiful sense of, you know, it can be done. No matter what happens, it can be done. So I just also just wanted to track back slightly, ne? I think I should have done this right at the beginning, to ask about, you know, the technical creative process of blending traditional African brew with a classic European style. Because for you to put it out there into the European market, I think you also have to consider their palate.
6: Yes. So for me, I mean, I get a lot of people saying, no, but why, you know, because I also brew a lot of Mkomboti, and infusing Mkomboti to the what I would call, in inverted commas, Western styles. So I've got a sorghum sour, for an example. I do a mango sorghum. One of the beers I did with a brewery in Cape Town won the best beer in Africa at the African Beer Awards, where the base was Mkomboti that was then aged in a French oak barrel. For me, it's always to say, I mean, obviously the Germans have for years mastered the German beer styles. Belgian people have their beer styles, but that is also an acquired taste. There is no such, even if we were to try a sorghum beer, the more you try it, you acquire a palate to it. So it's not a foreign thing. It's something that we drink in our communities, and it's a norm. So for someone to come outside or who is not used to the taste of Mkomboti or sorghum beer, you can't then say it's either inferior or whatever the case may be. It just means that you just have to get used to the profile and get that taste acquired, you acquire to the taste similar to all the other beer styles that exist.
0: And where do we find your product, as well as, you know, the different types of products that you have under your umbrella? If you could just share that.
6: Yes, so we are actually busy on a national rollout at the moment, so focused in Gauteng, Eastern Cape and Western Cape. So we are available in a few retail stores and also restaurants. We push a lot of markets and events. So I think the easiest will probably be, so for someone who is interested to follow our story and our journey, to follow us on our social media platforms. So we are Dolo Kazi Beer. Underscore site on Instagram and Dologazi Beer on Facebook. I also share quite a lot on LinkedIn under my own profile, Apiwe without an H, Apiwe Ngosani Mawela, and also the brand. So if anyone wants to know more about what's happening in the industry, not just my brand, but what's happening in the industry, we also do conferences for people that want to enter the space. I do take in learnership for people that students, engineers, microbiologists that want to enter the industry. We also do training. So there's quite a lot of, you know, upliftment and transforming the industry for me. That's the main thing.
0: Apiwe, it's been great speaking to you. Thank you so much. Let's hope that the next time when I speak to you, the business would have blown even bigger and better.
6: Yes, of course. I receive. Thank you, my sister.
0: All the very best, and have yourself a great weekend.
6: You too. Thank you.
0: Bye-bye for now. That's Apiwe. She's the founder, brewmaster of Tolokazi Beer. And 2026, the company was selected for prestigious investment readiness program run by Grindstone Ventures and the Mine Workers Investment Company, aimed at helping black female-owned businesses scale sustainably. And the program provides strategic support and also prepares businesses for future investment and expansion. Really, really great stuff. Very inspiring.
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0: Shadi Adu, Kiss of Life. That's a song chosen by our coming up guest, South African legend Melanie Schultz, coming up shortly.
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0: And it is the legendary section of The Chill Zone. And my guest is on standby, Melanie Schultz, jazz singer and composer, and of course, so looking forward to speaking to her. So few artists have carried the South African jazz sound in onto world's biggest stages, quite like, you know, Melanie. Multi-award-winning jazz singer, composer, educator, visual artist, and also has built an international career rooted in musical excellence, creativity, and storytelling. Born in South Africa, based in New York, and began playing the piano at 5. Imagine, before studying opera at the University of Cape Town Opera School, where she graduated cum laude with a performer's diploma. Remarkable career. I mean, we'll get into it as we unpack a lot more. Melanie, good to have you on the show. Thank you so much for making time.
2: Thank you so much, Bertha. That's a wonderful introduction. I'm so honored to be on your show. Thank you.
0: Thank you for making time. So we just played Sade Adu, Kiss of Life. And you said you are feeling the song. What was going through your mind? And why specifically that song?
2: Yes. Well, you know, she just really always puts me in such a calm state, very sultry. She's very authentic as well, you know, and also a storyteller. And so I find myself kind of gravitating towards these kind of lamppost songwriters, you know, occasionally. And Sade is really kind of resonating for me at the moment. So that's why I thought Kiss of Life.
0: So I, just looking at, you know, the work that you've done for decades, 7 acclaimed solo albums to your name and signed with many labels, released 2 celebrated projects, and you've never stopped. 2025 South African Music Award Summer for Best Adult Contemporary Adult. And of course, your second release, Sweet Nancy, inspired by the legendary Nancy Wilson, was recorded in New York, New Orleans.
2: Yes. Very, you know, special projects close to my heart. 7 really, you know, musical diary about my time in New York. I've actually just relocated a month ago to New Orleans. That reminds me so much of the Cape. And, you know, to have recorded, you know, Sweet Nancy here with some amazing, you know, sons of New Orleans, Adonis Rose produced and on drums, you know, just having some amazing stalwart jazz musicians on that album was just such an honor. And I'm very proud of both those albums, just because I think it's not easy to overseas, you know, find the right people to bring things to life. And 7, of course, was a collaboration, you know, Bukhani Daya produced, I co-produced, and we had, you know, Marlon Witboy and Benjamin Jefter as part of the rhythm section there, recording some of it, you know, at Daya Tribe Studios in Johannesburg. And then Paul Collin and Mark Collins, two horn players from New York City, is where I recorded the horns and engineered some of the vocals with Scott Kettner at his studio in New Jersey. So a lot of it was just very, you know, multicultural, multi-locational, different time lapses. But yeah, just hopefully showing, you know, my journey and my trajectory.
0: Mm. Growing up in a musical household and playing the piano from the age of 5, what was that specific moment or piece of music that shifted singing from a passion to an undeniable life trajectory? What happened there?
2: Oh, wow. I mean, I always grew up with music in my house. My grandmother was a very avid music lover. So, you know, she'd play a lot of different music. You know, she'd play Ashford and Simpson. She'd play Diana Ross. She'd play Aretha Franklin. She'd play a lot of gospel music. She also was a big fan of Joy. So, you know, Paradise Road was really one of my favorite songs. And my auntie also played church organ and piano, and she was ironically my first piano teacher. So I would have to say, like, a lot of the Ashford and Simpson, the Motown stuff really, you know, touched me. And I was like, wow, you know, I'm I want to be a singer. And then seeing, of course, you know, Whitney Houston win her first Grammy, and seeing someone on the screen, you know, as a 5-year-old going, wow, that could also be my dream, especially in apartheid South Africa. So yeah, I think that the Motown stuff and the R&B music really, you know, touched my spirit and made me feel like I really want to be a singer.
0: You've worked with the likes of Jimmy Dlodlo. These are legends. Brahima Sekela,
2: Yes.
0: sitting an anti-apartheid activist, James Matthews, poetry to
2: Yes.
0: music, Freedom's Child. How has the political and cultural history of South African jazz grounded your, you know, your artistic identity?
2: I think you always walk on stage knowing that, you know, a very important baton has been passed to you. You know, a legacy has been kind of handed down to you. People who really had to struggle to have the opportunity to be in the spotlight. So that responsibility is something I feel every time I go on stage because people literally died for me to be able to have the opportunities that I have. And so I never take that opportunity lightly. It's always an incredible blessing to be on stage, you know, representing South Africa, representing Cape Town, representing my family and my parents. Just people who've really believed in me and sacrificed so lot, such a much for me to be able to do what I do now so freely.
0: We're just going to take a small break, and when we come back, we continue. And I'm speaking to Melanie Schultz, jazz singer and composer. And I'm talking about someone who is well recognized in the industry. And if you miss, well, you know what they say, you blink, you miss it. We'll be back.
3: South Africa make history.
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0: giving me some flowers there on that matter. I don't know. I mean, I never really think about versatility. I think about authenticity. And I think that when you approach everything with your most authentic self and just be real and honest about, you know, how you approach things and what inspires you, then, and you, you know, I really believe like God speaks to you as to what your next, you know, adventure needs to be, whether that's where you love, whether that's musically, whether that's who you collaborate with. And when you answer that call and you really go in with your authentic self, it doesn't even feel like you have to, you know, switch something up because it just feels like it resonates with you. And so I've always approached being versatile as, you know, being authentic and just being open, you know, never really saying no to a, you know, collaboration unless it's something I really feel like I will not be able to pull off. But most of the time, I think if you just go in with authenticity, you know, and love, it turns out great.
1: Let's talk about, we start with the best. The best moments in your career, milestones. What would those be?
0: Oh wow. Best moments. Wow, I'm going to start maybe in the very beginning of my career. So I would say Old Mutual, winning their best jazz vocalist, for me was such an amazing achievement because I'd come from singing opera and really wanted to make the swap to jazz. And that was the first time that I felt like, okay, people really are recognizing me as a jazz singer. And that kind of set off a lot of different things. Then came the Standard Bank Young Artist Award, which, as you know, is a nomination. And to be nominated for that, not just as an artist, but also someone who was an educator in different communities, felt like one of the best moments of my life. And then, you know, fast forwarding to winning all three prizes at Juan Lapin in Nice, in France, that was also a very defining moment for me as a musician, as an artist. Because many legends had been on that stage, Nina Simone, Miles Davis. And then, of course, the moment, you know, playing, you know, not Freedom's Child, Weave Me a Fantasy from Freedom's Child with the Jazz at Lincoln Center Orchestra under the helm of Wynton Marsalis was such a life moment. And to have like both my parents come to Vienna and see that gig in the Vienna State Opera was just, you know, sorry, Concerthus was unbelievable, and still one of the moments that I hold very dear, you know, not just for myself, but also for Uncle James, and you know, how his words and my music came together to make that moment happen. And yeah, and of course, winning the Summer last year, you know, was an incredible, beautiful honor after 25 years of being in the business. And unfortunately, I lost my father just a year ago, so you know, it
1: Oh,
0: was
1: sorry about
0: bittersweet
1: that.
0: to, thank you, bittersweet to, you know, win this kind of an award when, you know, my dad was really my number one fan and, you know, one of the big reasons why I became a jazz singer. So that was definitely a bittersweet but amazing moment. And I'm still very honored to have received the Sama for, particularly for Seven.
1: And you once shared an impromptu with Bobby McFerrin on stage. What was that like?
0: Oh my gosh, beyond amazing, but also very nerve-wracking. Like I don't know if you think about like if you met your idol that you would just go blank. Like he asked me what I was gonna sing, and I totally went blank. I was like, you know, 500 standards. How do you not know what to sing with Bobby McFerrin? And but I guess I redeemed myself, and that still is a moment etched in my memory as being quite surreal. And he's amazing. He's as amazing as you think he is. You know, when he started singing that bass line on Lullaby of Birdland, I was like, wow, this person is, he's the original looper, you know, without needing any machinery. So, yeah.
1: And let's talk about challenges and having to adapt, navigating difficult times. Have you ever gone through a moment where you felt, I just want to quit?
0: Oh, this is part and parcel of what it is to be an artist of any kind. But, you know, in the same breath, when you are at that crossroads of like, man, I'm going to give up, there's just something in you that intrinsically says, what else are you going to do? You know, this is

0: calling. It's not something that you give up on. It's not something you retire from. It's a calling. And once you answer that call, God is, especially with the voice. The voice is, it's an instrument unlike any other. It's super unique. You can't replace it. You got to take care of it. It's got a special way of reaching people. And so even if you feel like giving up, and trust me, there've been times I felt like giving up, but music always calls me back. As I said on my album, you're the perfect remedy. People think that's about a person, but it's really about music. You've never left my side. And I've felt that way with music my whole life, that it always has been a remedy and a therapy for me, and hopefully a therapy for others. Because when you are a songwriter, you're hoping that your experience will help to heal others. And so far I've been very lucky in that, I've not wanted to give up. I've always been drawn back in.
1: And what, let's look at the sound now. What sounds or themes or uncharted territories, are calling to you right now? And why I'm asking this question is because when we played Sade, you said, "Oh, I'm
0: Yes.
1: feeling it." What can we
0: Yes.
1: expect? The kind of sound we can expect in your next release?
0: Yes, so I, am planning a couple of different things. One of which is going to be a solo voice record. I have a lot of pieces that I've written with just the voice. And I have a one-woman show called The Lone Looper, where I use a looping machine. So very inspired, by South African choral singing, but also inspired by Bobby McFerrin, of course, as we just spoke about him being the original looping machine. And just inspired by, how the voice has a way to connect with people on a very deep spiritual level. So that's one of the albums that I'm planning in future. And then there's, just having moved to New Orleans, I want to reconnect with some amazing musicians here and have them on a lot of my kind of jazz-like compositions. And so there's hopefully another album coming of jazz-like songs, that are originals but written in the vein of Cole Porter or Gershwin or Irving Berlin, but with a definite African, New Orleanian twist. So yeah, that's some things coming up, and I'm excited to feel the sense of just peace and joy. I feel like I'm going into the next 7 years just more joyful, more unburdened, more relaxed, and just with a softer life energy, and I feel that that's so important. I'm heading into my 50s. That's not, your 30s anymore, your 20s, and I'm grateful. I'm just very grateful. I'm feeling very good.
1: So I've got 1 minute, and I normally ask my
0: Yes.
1: guests very quirky questions, unusual questions. They're just fun questions, and you got your answer from your gut, quick and fast.
0: Okay,
1: Are you
0: I'll
1: ready
0: try
1: to
0: my
1: go?
0: best.
1: Okay.
0: Let's go.
1: What would you prefer, a normal bed or a futon?
0: A bed.
1: Color black or white?
0: Black.
1: Carpet or ceramic tiles?
0: Ceramic tiles.
1: Would you rather be driven or drive yourself?
0: Oh, driven.
1: Asparagus or cauliflower?
0: Cauliflower.
1: Yellow or orange?
0: Yellow.
1: Diana Ross or Aretha Franklin?
0: Oh, the tough one. Aretha Franklin.
1: Luther Vandross, Stevie Wonder.
0: Oh, you're making this so hard. What is going on? Okay, I'm gonna say Stevie Wonder. I'm gonna say Stevie Wonder. Damn, that was a tie. Okay.
1: Melanie, it's been awesome. Now I think I now know you a little bit more than I knew you just
0: You
1: before we
0: do.
1: started the conversation. And thank you so much for making time
0: Thank
1: here.
0: you, Bertha.
1: And so thank you so much. Looking forward to seeing you when you come to perform on our soil.
0: Yes. Yes, thank you so much. I'm very excited. Thanks for having me, Bertha.
1: Thank you so much, and bye bye for now.
0: Bye. Bye. Take care.
1: Bye.
0: Cheers.
1: That's Melanie Schultz, jazz singer and a composer. And of course, for those that missed the conversation, well, I just need to add in a little bit of exciting info here. Taught vocal studies at UCT and was involved in youth jazz development, like the Artscape projects. I mean, what an amazing artist. And she will be performing in September. So keep your ears on the ground. I don't know where your eyes are going to be, but ears on the ground. It's just gone after nine and it's time for news.
2: Thank you, Bertha. Two cops gunned down in Gauteng and the IEC to publish list of voting stations. Good evening. Two police officers and two others have reportedly been shot and killed in a shooting at Rucker Park east of Johannesburg. Police spokesperson Brenda Muradili says the officers are attached to the anti-gang unit and were conducting patrols in the area. She says after hearing gunshots, they drove towards the source of the gunshots, where they were then allegedly ambushed and killed. The IEC says it'll publish the list of voting stations next week, Friday, ahead of the local government's elections. The Cooperative Governance Minister has proclaimed November 4th as the date for the elections. Citizens have until midnight tonight to register to vote on the IEC's online platform. The IEC's Masutu Mwepia.
3: The Commission will publish the list of voting stations with their addresses on 14 August 2026. The publication of the list of voting stations will include routes of mobile voting stations. There are 32 mobile voting stations across our country today. The publication of voting station details will enable voters to confirm the locations of their designated voting stations and assist communities served by mobile voting stations to plan accordingly ahead of the elections this year in November.
2: Police say security is tight for the SADC Heads of State Summit at the Nkosi Albert Luthuli International Convention Centre in Durban. The gathering has kicked off with South Africa assuming the chairmanship of the Standing Committee from Madagascar. Several roads in the Durban CBD will be closed to traffic. Police spokesperson Robert Nechounda.
4: Different law enforcement agencies are ready to ensure that there is peace, safety and stability in and around Durban, especially the area of ICC and all the hotels that heads of state and dignitaries will be using for the duration of the SADC summit. As law enforcement, we've been planning for these activities for quite some time now. So we have put together an operational plan, which is now in the stage of execution.
2: The Minister of International Relations and Cooperation, Ronald Lamola, says he's looking forward to appearing before the TRC Cases Inquiry in Johannesburg on Tuesday next week. As the former Justice Minister, he says his tenure marked a turning point in the prosecution of TRC-related cases, with several long-standing investigations reopened and additional resources allocated to the NPA.
5: I'm very glad and looking forward to go and show the Commission that it was during my term that there was a turnaround on dealing with the TRC cases, where the country saw a number of inquests being opened, the Credit 4, the Timoli, the Imam in the Eastern Cape. A number of inquests were opened, but also giving resources to the NPA to deal with these matters, which led to all these inquiries being opened.
2: Global football's becoming increasingly splintered among factions for and against the FIFA president Gianni Infantino. Norway's football federation's called for him to resign after he scrapped plans to sell stakes in FIFA's tournaments. Norway's Lise Klaveness.
6: The executive committee believes that we do not have confidence in Gianni Infantino. We didn't have that confidence in the last election. We do not have it now. He does not have the institutional trust required to lead FIFA in a stable way in the current situation.
2: The top story is that two police officers and two others have reportedly been shot and killed in a shooting at Rucker Park east of Johannesburg. That's all from SAFM News. I'm Greg Huss.
7: Every generation has a story. 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For 90 years, SAFM has been part of the conversation. 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This Women's Month, we are in search of an SAFM woman. 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One question: what does it mean to be an SAFM woman? 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

0: Astrizabone and Keep On Reaching. Actually, the name of the song is Brighter Star, but one would think that it's Keep On Reaching when you listen to the chorus. Madibu saying Trompies, Magesh, TKZ. And don't forget to keep sending those songs and send them to our WhatsApp number, which is 0614104107, if you want us to play your music for Hashtag Friday Takeover. And also still to come, celebrating women, I have in store for you, and we're celebrating Penny Haynes, Mamoketi Pakeng, Dlinamhlophe, and we'll just give you, you know, the lowdown as we get to that point. That is when we come back.
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4: 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This August, SAFM looks back at the journey that brought us here. 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
0: And as we look back, as we celebrate women, we continue celebrating the women who have shaped South Africa's stories through courage, through excellence, determination, revisiting some of the remarkable conversations we've had over the past years. And our first powerful woman basically needs no introduction. Penny Haynes remains one of South Africa's greatest sporting icons, the only woman to win Olympic gold for the country, and a symbol of resilience, discipline, breaking barriers. And she joins us to reflect on the lessons behind her extraordinary journey. And let's take a listen. If we rewind time, South Africa was politically isolated from international competitions for so many years. How did this impact your motivation, your goals, especially in your early stages of your career? And I mean, just being such a great swimmer, and yet your country is one of those that is literally has been put in orbit, if I may say so.
11: Mm. Yeah, it's interesting you say that, because before I answer the question about my swimming, South Africa's greatest swimmer ever produced was Corinne Muir, who happened to, I mean, she still holds the record for the youngest person in any sport ever to break a world record. She was 12 years old. And unfortunately, that was during the years of isolation. So she never got to compete at the Olympics, even though she would have probably brought a whole bunch of golds back for us. But for me, at a very young age, I heard the word talent thrown around. And growing up in a Christian home, I'd heard the parable about the talents. And long and short is that we're going to stand before our Maker someday and answer to him for the talent that we have and what did we do with it. And so, from that young age, that was the golden thread throughout my career. Can I finish my career saying that I've done the absolute best I could with my talent? And until such time, I can't stop. And that was really the thing that drove me through the times when I loved it and the several times when I hated the sport.
0: So in 92, you were the youngest member of the South African Olympic team. And 96, Atlanta Olympics... that was like your breakthrough. Maybe, I could be wrong, but you know, that's how we look at it from what we know. And what was the feeling like? Can you maybe walk us through the emotions, the mindset that led you up and during that historic moment?
11: Yeah, I think you see the event on the day, and there's obviously a lot that goes on behind that. There was years of training and lots of failures along the way, which are stepping stones, you know, because that's where you learn your greatest lessons. And a lot of times people ask, was I nervous in Atlanta before my race? And the honest truth is no, I couldn't wait to swim. And the reason I say that is because I had, for the 3 months prior to the Olympics, every single day I visualized the 100-meter breaststroke race. Every single stroke, detail for detail, even how I would warm up beforehand, where I would sit, every single detail. Because the thing is, the more detail you add into your visualization, the more you form pathways, because your brain doesn't know the difference between whether you're doing something or visualizing when it forms pathways. And so it meant that by the time I swam the race, it was merely my body doing what my mind had already done, you know, over 100 times. And so the 100 breaststroke, having broken the world record in the morning, set me up for the evening swim. I knew that if I swam my best time, I had a good chance of winning. But I mean, nothing really prepares you for that. And I must say, it was a bit of a whirlwind after the world record in the morning. And I still remember standing on the podium when the flag was going up, and I was feeling sorry for the Australian girl who got the bronze medal, because she was the world record holder before me, and I really thought either she would win or at least get second. So a lot of mixed feelings, not I guess the typical answer that people would want to hear. And of course, 2 days later, the 200 breaststroke, coming off the 100, knowing I have the speed, it was, the strategy was go all out and hope no one catches you. And fortunately for me, they didn't. But yeah, that one was the surprise. The 200 was the surprise, definitely.
0: And what was it like, you know, training in both the US and Canada and, of course, back at home? How did the training differ, if at all it did? Was there any particular technique? Was there any particular approach that was different, maybe, that even made you to excel even better?
11: I think the big thing back then is, you know, in South Africa, we did not have exposure or opportunity to compete a lot, especially internationally. So, you know, you're a big fish in a little pond, and that's where you're at. And for me, when I went to the United States swimming on a scholarship for Lincoln, Nebraska, it's in yards, firstly, so you have no idea what times you should be swimming. They just tell you it converts to a certain time. And they told me I'm a 102 breaststroker. So I said, oh, okay. And I swam 102. And when I converted the times to long course meters, it was a whole 3 seconds faster than my best. So that was the one thing. The other thing is the American system. It's just they think differently. And they're so competitive. And every second weekend, just about, we were competing one university against another. And you have athletes from all over the world on scholarships. So you're essentially competing at a very high international level very, very frequently, which we didn't have exposure to. Mm. And even now, though our swimmers still get to go overseas more now, it's, I don't think any country in the world can replicate
0: Penny,
11: what America has.
0: Then transitioning from being an athlete to real life, what was that like?
11: A roller coaster. You know, it's so complicated because, first of all, you have everyone asking you, what are you going to do now? And I think if you went into something like you're a lawyer or you're a doctor or something that you can define in one word, it makes it easy. But if you're in the world of business, then it's not always so easy. For me, the transition was complicated by the fact that I was living in Canada for the last 2 years of my career. I was away from all the attention. I was kind of anonymous, semi-anonymous there, which I loved. So coming back home and being recognized was very uncomfortable at first. Secondly, you know, South Africa, you hear about how dangerous it is. So I had to kind of get over that mindset. And then my mom had also passed away early 2001. So I had a lot of mixed feelings and I couldn't really pinpoint why the roller coaster. But I was fortunate I had the right people around me, in particular the lady who managed me and now my business partner, who could mentor me into the world of business. and show me the way. So I think it's really important for the listeners to know that it's the key thing, I think, in life is that you do make sure you surround yourself with the right people, because, you know, we can't do it all on our own.
0: And how did your experience as a swimmer prepare you for your other endeavors, your new endeavors as a businesswoman, as a speaker, as a coach? What skills were transferable?
11: I think there's so many things, but I mean, it's almost cliche to say discipline and focus, etc., you know. But for me, I think one of the strong lessons that I took from my swimming career is, again, it's a bit of a metaphor, swim your own race. But the challenge for us in daily life, whether you're in business or you're a parent or whatever it is you're doing, is that for us to achieve our best, our full potential, you've got to focus on the controllables. You control the controllables, you do what you can to the best of your ability. The challenge is for us to keep our eyes on that and not look to the side and try and live up to the Joneses or try and be like someone else. And no matter what walk of life you're in, it's always very tempting to wonder, am I measuring up? I hope I'm making sense here as I'm saying all of this. But in swimming, you stick to your race plan and you don't look around. You swim your own race. And I think that's something that's a challenge every single day. To me and in the world of business or as a speaker, whatever it may be.
0: That's Penny Haynes that we spoke to there. And of course, welcoming back another guest that we spoke to as we continue celebrating extraordinary South African women. Now, this is a trailblazer whose impact reaches far beyond the lecture hall. Mamoketi Pakeng inspired generations through her commitment to education, excellence, transformation, and an amazing individual, an internationally respected mathematician, award-winning academic and former vice chancellor of the University of Cape Town, and has consistently challenged barriers, opened doors for young people, and shown that knowledge has the power to change lives. Joined us for a thought-provoking conversation, and here she is. And of course, online we have the legendary first black female South African to obtain a PhD in mathematics education, Professor Mamoketi Pakeng. So, the big question: who is Professor Mamoketi Pakeng? Who is she?
5: Well, she's a mother, a woman with a sharp social conscience who recently summited Kilimanjaro.
0: Congratulations. You're killing me right now. Can you be
5: I'm
0: good
5: flexing.
0: At one thing? Hey,
5: you're flexing.
0: You're just exhaling everywhere.
5: Well, I mean, there's only one life you have, Peter. One life. Uphila kayi one. UBrenda wasitshela, you live only once. It's not coming again. I'm 57 this year. I will not be 57 again.
0: You are a spring, so, spring somebody. Let me tell you that.
5: So, Peter, I do hard things. So I did this hard thing, you know, but my life has been that way, you know, disruptive, doing hard things, you know. So I did this, but yeah, it basically, yes, I'm generally a very, very positive, lively, colorful human being, who's not, I didn't even know that this is anything special. Just being you, I didn't think it's special. It was just the easiest thing to be. It is just the easiest thing to be. And from when I was young, it's always been the easiest thing to be. And now I'm like, wow, people think it's special. So, which means actually trying to be someone else is what many human beings are doing. I mean, how hard is that?
0: That's so true. Look, I've just been looking at, you know, what you've achieved in your life. And just looking at it, I thought, you know, if I were to go through all this, it'll take a whole week. You know, I would have to be, you know, saying talking about your life achievements for a while. But the beauty is now we can just, you know, nip it and put it in a nice little bucket or a nice little bubble and compress it, because you're right here to share that with me. Any moments that you consider to have been a challenge, a daunting challenge?
5: You know, parenting has been a daunting challenge because, you know, first of all, it never ends, and there's no manual, there's no formula, and that's why I consider having raised children to the level that they are now a huge success. It's my biggest success. It's better than my PhD, better than summiting Kilimanjaro to Uhuru Peak. I mean, it's delicate even, because even now, you know, as my children are adults, but as you go along, you handle it delicately. You handle it with care. Certainly I do. But I have found it challenging, and my children are great. I mean, it's not like, you know, we've had things falling apart, but every child has got their own drama. And as you raise children, you want to do it well. You know, this is a lifetime relationship that has to go well. So I have found that very challenging, very educational, very instructive. I mean, it has taught me so much. I never thought I would love young people as much as I do now. And I do love young people because of my children. You know, I've learned so much about young people just by having children, and I've been humbled so much just by raising children. It's been the biggest lesson, the biggest challenge, the biggest achievement, you know, because they are good. They are, you know, it's one thing to have children and raise another. It's quite another to raise young men and you say these are good human beings. I mean, the fact that they've got degrees and they're doing well is neither here nor there, you know, because that doesn't make you a good human being, you know. The good human beings that I look at, and I'm so thankful to God for that. So yeah, that's been the hardest.
0: We're going to take another small break. When we get back, I want to know the highlights of your career. I'm sure you have moments where you go and you think about and you just have a smile all by yourself. When we get back.
12: The Chill Zone with Bertha Charuma.
0: And it is 9 minutes before nine. We've got the legendary Professor Mamoketi Pekeng chatting to us. Amazing individual, so inspiring. And I just think, you know what, Professor? You need to just make it a point to try and encourage our children to just love mathematics education. Because, you know, I bet you my bottom dollar, a lot of parents out there who have their children, a lot of kids always says, no, mathematics is difficult. Oh, my goodness, why do I have to do mathematics? I'd rather do, you know, literature. I'd rather do English. I'd rather do, you know, my local language or something like that, instead of just zoning in and do this. But coming back to you as our legend, I asked a question earlier on highlights of your career, that moment when you think about, you smile.
5: You know, I think getting the honorary doctorate at the University of Bristol, the honorary doctorate in science, you know, having traveled with my mother and my boys, gosh, it was so special. I mean, getting the letter was one thing. It was unbelievable. Like, what? I mean, University of Bristol is the top 50 in the world. And, you know, and then I thought I must go with my mother. I want my boys to be there. And I didn't know what my children had planned. And there I am. My citation is read. And I as I go towards the podium, to be kept and go towards the podium after that to give a speech, my mother stood up and did the praise poem in Setswana. Oh my God, right. Wow. In Britain. Gosh, I know my mother is a queen, but that moment, it was very powerful. It was very powerful because I had prepared my speech And really, the speech, basically, in brief, I was saying, this honorary doctorate is not just for me, and it's not about me. And there's my mother symbolically sort of announcing Africa to Britain. Many people had never seen that. And they've heard about this. Maybe they've seen it on TV or whatever. And my mother standing up, the hall was quiet. Like, people were sitting very quietly. You could hear a pin drop. And my mother was going on and was walking towards the stage with my sons. My son holding her hand. And it was amazing. And she walked upstage until she got to me and gave me a hug. And then she went down and the hall went berserk. That was very special, Bertha. I could play that over and over and over again. And as I say, it wasn't so much about the doctorate. It was about us being proud to be African, us announcing that this is a moment for Africa. I'm getting a doctorate, but it's this is a message to all the Black kids all over the continent that it can be done. And my mother doing this in Setswana was exactly that, was symbolically. She didn't care that they can't understand her. It doesn't matter. And I said to them, these things are not translated. They are a praise poem. They tell, you know, who we are, the mountains that we have climbed, the valleys and the wars that we fought and won, how brave we are, how strong we are, and how amazing, maybe how beautiful we are. And this is just an announcement of who we are here. And very, very special. It's still special now talking about it.
0: I can just imagine your mom must have been a proud lady, because it's very rare when we are older that our parents are still living.
5: Yes.
0: It's very, very rare. And wrapping up Women's Month, well, it wrapped up yesterday. Today, Spring Day, it's all about happiness. But I want to go back to wrapping up Women's Month, not Women's Day, Women's Month. Mm. What would be your words of wisdom to any young woman listening to our conversation today?
5: You know, I would use what I call my motto. I do hard things. And I want to say to young women of our continent, choose to do hard things. It is only when you do the hard things that you become better. We will never achieve, we can never achieve excellence until we choose to do the hard things. So don't go for easy, because easy is the quickest way to destruction. Just choose to do the hard things. In that way, we as women will succeed in normalizing this idea that we can do anything. We can lead, we are capable, we don't have to lead like men, and we can do quality work. So let's do hard things. They can be done.
0: Professor, thank you so much for joining us. That's Professor Mamoketi Pakeng. And it was an awesome, awesome conversation. And I have to say, Ria Lebogha to Ganda Ganda in Maseru. Thank you for sharing. You just sent a message to say, greetings to you, Bertha and Mamoketi. I'm really happy for hosting a female legend and an intelligent one, Black for that matter. We must be proud. Amazing. I like ne, because I've also caught on with ne. Ne comes in whether I'm speaking Dutch or I'm speaking English or I'm speaking my own language. Ne just comes in. It's almost like a stamp to say, ah, there she goes. She's, yeah. You know what I mean. You know where ne comes from. Anyway, but to move along, celebrating women, as we wrap up, you know, the special celebration of remarkable South African women, not wrapping up the month. This is just the beginning. So we shall be sharing women that inspire. And we're honoring this time around the woman that we're going to talk about just now, or I'm going to be talking to. We honor a woman whose voice has preserved our stories, the languages, the heritage for generations. I mean, Linamhlophe. She doesn't need an introduction. She's an internationally acclaimed storyteller. She's a poet. She's a playwright. She's an author, cultural icon who has dedicated her life to keeping the rich tradition of African storytelling alive through her words. She's inspired children and adults, championed indigenous languages, and reminded us of the power of our stories. We had the privilege of sitting down and speaking, and this was a memorable conversation. We're taking you back to amazing women. Gcina Mhlophe, champion for literacy in South Africa, and a versatile, multi-talented artist. And she's left an indelible mark on the literary and performance arts in South Africa and beyond. And from her early childhood, she was captivated by her grandmom, storytelling, which sparked a love for the spoken and written word, and has since become an award-winning author. She's a poet, she's a playwright, she's a director, she's a performer, showcasing her talent on some of the world's most prestigious stages. Good evening and welcome to our legendary section. That's our legendary mother of books, Gcina. Good to have you on the Chill Zone.
13: Good evening, good evening, good evening, madam. How are you doing?
0: I am fantastic, and it is such a pleasure to chat to you because I just wish I had your talent. I'm not envying in a bad way, but you bring so much light when you do your work.
13: And thank you. Can I take this opportunity to celebrate you, woman of Africa?
0: Thank you so much. I embrace it.
13: You do an amazing show. Fabulous.
0: I embrace it. So
13: you do.
0: You were a journalist before, and you held a part-time job as a newsreader.
13: That's right. That's right.
0: 1982. How did this all start? How did this all start?
13: I met somebody who just said they liked my voice. They thought they could train me. And then they trained me to read news for BBC Africa Service, for Radio Netherlands, or ZBC. And it was fascinating to know that I can actually convey messages with my voice, to read news, to know that this particular article is important, and you finish it and start with the next one and breathe and pronounce words properly and know that people who listen to the radio cannot press rewind and all of those things. It was a real privilege, and it was preparing me for other work in future, because I've done so much voiceover work for documentary films, for feature films, for big campaigns, and I didn't know that I could use my voice in that manner. And then, of course, as a performing artist, you've got this voice as your tool, and language is the conveyor of these messages, because I love languages. So it's been extremely important for me. And so I was very, very lucky, even though it was a short-lived career in news reading, because at some point we were out for lunch and the apartheid government people came and they bombed our offices and we went helter-skelter.
0: Oh, my goodness.
13: So those are the experiences we come from.
0: And in comparison, if you were to rewind, I mean, 1982, 83, then we went through the phase of the 90s. Now we are in the 2000s. The landscape, or, you know, what does it look like for you? Have we migrated to something great, or maybe we need to go back and just tap into a bit of our history?
13: Okay, I think there have been some amazing growth, and women have made strides, I promise you. And at the same time, there are some situations where I'm thinking, why are women doing that? So it's twofold. There are times when I just feel like women want to be just good looking and pretty and put on all of the extras, and whether it's the big brooms, I don't know if they call brooms those extra eyelashes, those big ones, like I don't know what they're called, like the shadows, the thingamies, they're like brooms. Anyway, the nice brooms, and then the wigs, to be as far away.

0: where women are today. Oh, some of what I have achieved over the years, if somebody took me to a fortune teller or a sangoma, I will let you 5 rand lapu begela. And then they tell me the things I have achieved in the past 41 years. I would say to them, ewena, bring back my 5 rand. How is that going to happen? I wouldn't have believed it. So we've made strides, but there are times when I think some of us are just going back in time. So we've got to wake each other up. We've got to bring each other up, pull each other up, and do it with affection, with shining a light on one another and giving each other opportunities and not leaving the boys behind, not leaving the men behind. We've got to travel together to strike that balance.
1: So you say your grandmother played a pivotal role.
0: Absolutely, absolutely.
1: How so?
0: I think the fact that she could handle the young lady who had so many questions, other people would say that's enough now. Now I've answered 18 questions already. Let's just put a pause. But she was fine with the many, many questions I asked. And she told me stories. And she, you know, one of the things that I don't talk about enough about my grandmother is that she was very much into her gardening and healthy food and what. And I'm really, really not good at eating some of the dangerous foods that some people are eating out there. So I've never been the one for oily foods and all of these things. So I took that from my grandmother. And I'm quite a mean gardener myself. I love gardening. And then also my grandmother loved traveling. You know, she traveled. She took me to so many parts of KZN to visit relatives in distant parts on the south coast, on the north coast, wherever. And I thought I was quite a globetrotter of note until she pulled me and sat me down and told me, listen, you haven't traveled, actually. There's a bigger world out there. And I didn't know what she meant because I thought, really, we've seen the world. I mean, we've been to Nongoma, we've been to Dundee, we've been to Port Shepstone, excuse me, we've been to places. But it was just a little part of KZN. But my young mind didn't know that. I think it was a prophecy that I was going to zigzag the world. When you ask me now, which countries have you been to? I think let's start with the countries I've never been to because I have seen the world in the past 40 years.
1: Whoa. You're a performer. You're a performer, you're a poet, you're a storyteller, you're a motivational speaker. Out of all these amazing, genres of artistry, which one is your most favorite that you enjoy the most?
0: If you want to cut all of the things I do, this little octopus woman I am, let's say I will always, always, always tell you, when you say, what's your line of work? I'm an author storyteller. I will be an author storyteller until the day that I die. I'll never stop writing. I'll never stop telling stories. It's extremely important. And stories, they are so empowering. And there's a whole variety of ways of telling stories, whether you are doing history telling, whether you are doing stories to inspire as a motivational speaker, whether you are telling stories for enjoyment with the little people, whether you are telling stories to put together a message for a certain campaign to say, listen, this is something, whether it's about a health issue, whether it's something. Stories are so versatile. I look at stories like water. You can't live without water. Yeah. Every living being has got a story to tell. And that's why I always, always, always say, for me, I tell stories to wake up stories in other people. So I'm an author. I'm a storyteller. I'll always write. I'll always tell stories. My left-hand side is my mother's side. You know, I don't know what you say in your mother tongue, but Tina, Siti Sanda Sika Mama, on the left-hand side. So my left-hand side is the oral side of me. And the right-hand side is the writer side of me. And I'll always be that till the day I die.
1: Look, your efforts have been recognized with numerous honorary doctorates and awards, including the National Icon Award from Zanzi Magic TV Channel and the Kennedy Center International Arts Gold Award. You have so many accolades. And which one was the most pivotal where you felt, oh, Lena, well done?
0: It's hard to say which one because they represent me in different spaces, you see, these awards, whether for a performer. You know, when we got the Joseph Jefferson Award in Chicago, It was the first time I actually properly directed a play.

0: that directed Have You Seen Zandile with African Americans in Chicago. And then my actors came rushing to the dressing room. We caught the Jeff! We caught the Jeff! I thought, the Jeff? What on earth is the Jeff? And it turns out, Have You Seen Zandile was nominated for the Joseph Jefferson Award. And the fact that Have You Seen Zandile has been a very universal kind of a message. It started in 1985, and every year, Have You Seen Zandile has been performed in South Africa and in other countries by professional cast members and by schools. And so it's been amazing, the journey of Have You Seen Zandile. And it's a small part of my life from 8 years to 18 years old. But that universality of the personal story that was told. So I've been amazed by the recognition of a play like Have You Seen Zandile. But another thing that I must say is about the importance of the way I've worked on radio over the years, or recording the stories on CDs. When I got a summer award, I thought, you know, these are the things for the big shots, man, the musicians, the big people. I mean, when you talk about the creative arts in South Africa, at the top, the royalty are musicians. And then they will come the dancers and the fine artists and what. At the very, very, very bottom are we, the storytellers. God knows why on earth they think storytellers are at the bottom, but that's the way it is in South Africa. And so to get an award as a storyteller who writes music, by the way, since I started doing storytelling, I've written so much music. I'm amazed by that. I've done 5 CDs so far. And I just enjoy creating music. It's a lot of fun. And I write the most unusual music. And when I go to the studio and musicians walk in for a session, like, who wrote this song again? What time is it? And we have so much fun. We have so much fun in studio. But they always say it's refreshing to work with a non-musician who composes songs.
1: Revisiting some of the most amazing women. That was Gcina Mhlophe. And as SAFM, we're celebrating 90 years. So this Women's Month, we're also celebrating another remarkable, it's an extraordinary milestone, 9 decades. So the station, you know, has informed, it has educated, it has inspired generations of South Africans, earning its place as one of the country's most trusted voices, from covering defining moments in our nation's history to giving a platform to thought leaders, artists, innovators, ordinary South Africans with extraordinary stories, and has remained committed to meaningful conversations and public service broadcasting. So as we celebrate these remarkable 90 years on air, we honor a legacy built on credible journalism, insightful dialogue, the millions of listeners who've made this journey possible. And here's to 9 decades of informing the nation and to the conversations that will shape the next generation. And of course, don't forget, I have not forgotten. 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But for now, let's go to our 90 years of living.
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3: On the 1st of August, 1936, the Broadcasting Act 22 was enacted, leading to the establishment of the South African Broadcasting Corporation, SABC. This pivotal moment saw the SABC take over I.W. Schlesinger's African Broadcasting Company, launching the very first radio station with the English service, known as the A Service. A year later, in 1937, the Afrikaans B service followed, marking an early effort to cater to South Africa's diverse linguistic landscape. By 1940, the first broadcast in an African language emerged, setting a precedent for inclusion in the nation's media landscape. For decades, the English service would cultivate a unique voice, shaped by the country's evolving socio-political realities, especially as apartheid increasingly defined South African life.
2: Here with the first news of the new day and the new station, is Carol Musgrave.
4: Good morning. President Nelson Mandela says peace and security in Southern Africa depend ultimately on political stability and prosperity in the region.
3: Throughout the following decades, radio was not just a passive observer of South Africa's tumultuous history. It played an active role in the evolving story. As apartheid entrenched itself, the SABC became a cornerstone of the National Party government strategy, managing to project a veneer of legitimacy. The English service, while sometimes appearing more liberal compared to its Afrikaans counterpart, still functioned as an instrument of state policy, enforcing racial segregation and muffling dissent. The critical events of the Sharpeville massacre in 1960 and the ensuing state of emergency illustrated the tightening grip of the apartheid regime, exemplified by the introduction of oppressive laws aimed at silencing political opposition.
5: During my lifetime, I have dedicated my life to this struggle of the African people. I have fought against white domination, and I have fought against black domination.

0: many people who feel that it is useless and futile for us to continue talking peace and non-violence against a government whose reply is only savage attacks on an unarmed defenseless citizen.
1: The Soweto uprising on June 16, 1976, when students protested against the mandated use of Afrikaans in schools, marked a pivotal turning point in the struggle against apartheid. The following year, the tragic death of Stephen Bantu Biko, leader of the Black Consciousness Movement, while in police custody, ignited an international outcry. The government's intensified repression, which included banning numerous Black organizations and media outlets, could not quell the growing outcry for justice. While dissenting voices were silenced, the spirit of resistance strengthened in the shadows, reflecting a determined push against oppression.
2: Came advancing towards us. The first white policeman threw a tear gas. It was the first time we saw a tear gas can. We didn't know even what it was. So when we saw it emitting smoke, we dispersed.
3: Baragwanath Hospital was threatened by the rioters, but the police managed to contain the riot without any damage to the hospital at all.
1: By the mid-1980s, South Africa was teetering on the brink of chaos. A state of emergency was declared across 36 districts in July 1985, followed by a nationwide declaration in June 1986. Over 26,000 people faced detention without trial during this volatile period. The atmosphere grew increasingly hostile, with government-imposed curfews, restrictions on political funerals, and bans on broadcast media covering protests. Amidst the turmoil, the government's relentless campaign to eliminate perceived threats only served to fuel resistance, as the day-to-day realities of political repression became all too tangible. In the years after the Second World War, South Africa entered a new and increasingly contested political era. The National Party came to power in 1948. Apartheid became the organizing principle of the state, and broadcasting, like every major institution in the country, operated within the political realities of its time.

0: In the mid to late 80s, amid the relentless oppression, cracks began to appear in the foundations of the apartheid regime. South Africa's ungovernability became evident, and the impact of international sanctions intensified. Beneath the surface, clandestine dialogues between progressive local elements and the ANC in exile began, signaling a potential shift in the political landscape. Recognizing the untenable nature of the status quo, various factions within the country took hesitant but hopeful steps towards change. For decades, the English service had been part of the soundscape of South Africa. It informed, it entertained, it reported the news. It carried voices from across the country and the world, except those of the majority.
1: Here with the first news of the new day and the new station is Carol Musgrave.
2: Good morning. President Nelson Mandela says peace and security in Southern Africa depend ultimately on political stability and prosperity in the region.
0: The 80s marked the most tumultuous period in South Africa's history as the nation grappled with internal conflict. Following a series of protests ignited in the Vaal Triangle in September 1984, the situation escalates into widespread unrest. On July 21st, 1985, the government enforces a state of emergency across 36 magisterial districts, a measure that escalates to a nationwide declaration in June 1986. This state of emergency will be extended annually until 1989, with its full repeal only occurring in February 1990. During just 1 year, from June 1986 to June 1987, an estimated 26,000 individuals are detained without a trial.
3: Goeienaand. Daar kom tye in die geskiedenis van nasies wat 'n keuse gemaak moet word tussen onaangename alternatiewe. 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
4: On August 15, 1985, State President P.W. Botha delivers what is dubbed to be the Rubicon Speech at the Natal National Party Congress. Many who had hoped for significant reform find themselves deeply disappointed. Botha speaks of change, yet his rhetoric is still steeped in the language of control.
5: That most leaders in their own right in South Africa and reasonable South Africans will not accept the principle of one man, one vote in a unitary system.
4: Dubbed Rubicon, this speech is perceived by many as a regressive step rather than a progressive leap. Analysts later note that the SABC, the state broadcaster, is feeling financial pressures exacerbated by the implications of Botha's speech. The political and economic ramifications of the government's stance are becoming increasingly unavoidable. Concurrently, the government tightens its grasp on the media landscape, establishing the Bureau for Information to manipulate the flow of news and control representations of political violence. Restrictive media measures are imposed, particularly targeting television, as the administration defines its struggle as the total onslaught, requiring a corresponding total strategy.
6: Get you out.
0: Despite the state's overwhelming voice, a different narrative is emerging from the grassroots level. In the townships, a growing movement characterized by ungovernability and people's power takes root. In the void left by the state's retreat from township governance, communities organize autonomously, forcing people's courts and parks under the banner of people's power.
4: As the late 1980s unfold, dissenting voices emerge even within the ruling party. Awareness grows, even among government officials, that the status quo is unsustainable. National Party MP Leon Wessel's candid admission would have been unthinkable just a few years prior. On October 19, 1986, tragedy strikes when Mozambican President Samora Machel dies in a suspicious plane crash upon returning from a meeting, further heightening tensions in a nation already on edge.
6: History as it happens. And some of us, you and I, are fortunate enough, we are able to go back just to tap into history to find out where it all began. Celebrating 90 years, I'm talking about SAFM here. Well, coming up next, hashtag Friday Takeover. Let me start off with the texts I've got. Says, good evening, Bertha. Can you please play me the following songs? Whitehead and McFadden, Ain't No Stopping Us Now. Barry White, Sheet Music. Gail Adams, Love Forever. That's from Patrick in Piri. Then I've also got Peter Moloto in Mohwase, who says, Bertha, please, can you play me Wonderful, Aretha Franklin, Ashford and Simpson, Gwen Guthrie, and then Nkuna Mabuza, you are in Bushbuck Ridge, you said, please, can you play me Chaka Khan, as well as Fast Love, George Michael. So that's all coming up, and I see that also I've got your voice notes. We'll be playing them as we go along.
7: For 90 years, South Africa has changed. Governments have changed. Generations have changed. Technology has changed. But through it all, one thing has remained. The conversation. From the voices of yesterday.
8: This morning to me, well, it took 8 attempts, but the Big Easy finally did it. South Africa's Ernie Els finally recorded his first win.
9: And it's just a month and a half until the start of the World Summit in Johannesburg. 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
4: After 132 years of colonial rule, Algeria fought a brutal war for freedom. Independence came at a cost, lives, land, and legacy. But from that struggle came strength. Today, Algeria stands sovereign, steady, and self-defined.
12: I was with Hector Peterson when he was shot. 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He was the first student I saw going down. I saw him being shot on the head and he fell down.
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Ah, é os verdade. JJS tem frente. Olha que chill zone, please, please on the chill zone, can you play me? Bonnie Tyler, It's a Heartbreak, and the Manhattans, Shining Star, and the last one, Just Like a Rock, by Bob Seger. On the chill zone. Thank you, JJ Stacks Bridge.

Better Charoma, this is Nonde in Cape Town. I'd like to request three songs, please. One, Bob James and David Sanborn. Name of the song, Maputo. Second one, give me Bullish by Herb Alpert. The third one, David Kors, The Dance. Better, I hope you'll enjoy it as I will enjoy it too.

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2: Cape Verde gained independence in 1975. A small nation that built stability through resilience and connection. Tourism, services, and remittances power the economy, one of West Africa's strongest democracies. But challenges remain. Drought, limited natural resources, and economic dependence on imports. Still, Cape Verde continues to shine through creativity.
3: It was not a racial war at all. It was the black students against the system.
1: This is what we are becoming. 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
1: This is Mame Pesve, president of General Industries Workers Union South Africa. From the shop floors of the factories, the warehouses, from the roar of the food mills, the dark belly of mines, the long roads of logistics, the silent vigilance of security, and the invisible labor of cleaners that we organize, General Industries Workers in South Africa salutes SAFM on your 90th anniversary. You have risen from the ashes of the divided past to become an important microphone for the people that are voiceless.
0: 90 years of questions, 90 years of answers, 90 years of South Africans speaking to South Africa. In case you missed it.
2: Can you respond to the allegation that he made against you, that you told him he would not be fired, but seemingly changed your mind?
3: Well, leadership is tough. You've got to make decisions based on the facts before you. And if you never ever prepare to change your mind, then you, by definition, are not going to be a very good leader forever.
2: Is that a concession that you did, in fact, then renege on your word?
3: I had to make a tough decision based on what was happening in agriculture that I thought was best for the party and best for the country.
2: I'm going to take it as a yes.
3: I stand by that.
2: Gordon Hill-Lewis, the leader of the Democratic Alliance.
0: That was National Briefing.

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1: Hey, my name is Mpumelelo Ngodi, the confidence activator, and I'd like to say congratulations, SAFM, on your 90th anniversary celebration. This has been a blessing to South Africa, because in a world that is full of misinformation, disinformation, malinformation that keeps trending, we appreciate SAFM over the years for keeping it real, allowing our society to get the real facts, to understand what is really going on the ground with accurate data.
0: 90 years of questions, 90 years of answers, 90 years of South Africans speaking to South Africa.

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1: My name is Damagwini Mavovana, and I am the spokesperson to the MEC for the Department of Health in the Eastern Cape. I just wanted to say happy 90th anniversary to SAFM. Thank you for being the radio station of our lives. My mother introduced me to this radio station, and I remember specifically being introduced to Kalani Gwala, who is a brilliant broadcaster and who will forever be a brilliant broadcaster, by my mom. Please don't forget your importance. Don't forget who you've been to the South African society, and continue. We love you so much.
0: 90 years of questions. 90 years of answers. 90 years of South Africans speaking to South Africa. Before there was the SAFM you know today, there was the English service, there was Radio South Africa, Radio South Africa, and there was a country going through extraordinary change.
2: Hello.
3: Good morning, Mr. Raphael.
0: From the darkness of apartheid,
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0: Through the release of Nelson Mandela.
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0: The conversations continued, and in 1995, a new SAFM emerged. A new country, a new voice, a new chapter. This August, SAFM looks back at the journey that brought us here. The voices, the moments, the people, the history. 90 years of conversation, a nation story, our shared future. 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
1: I just found out SAFM is turning 90 years old this week. That's unbelievable. I had no idea they were older than I was, which is 1955. And if I would have been asked an exam, I probably would have put in the 60s they began. But they stayed so fresh, so current, so important to South Africa. I can only wish them all the best, all the assistance I can ever give them. I think they've done a great job in South Africa. They work so hard in contributing to make it a better place for all. They're a great asset to the country. Please, may they continue.
0: 90 years of questions. 90 years of answers. 90 years of South Africans speaking to South Africa.

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1: Hello SAFM and all listeners at home. My name is Pastor Eros Mangalana from the Assemblies of God. I just want to say congratulations to SAFM on an incredible 90 years of serving South Africa. Thank you for being a trusted voice that informs, educates, and inspires our nation. 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Happy 90th anniversary. May you continue to be a voice of truth, hope, and unity for many generations to come. God bless you, SAFM.
0: 90 years of questions. 90 years of answers. 90 years of South Africans speaking to South Africa. Every generation has a story. Every generation has questions. Every generation has a voice. For 90 years, SAFM has been part of the conversation. This August, we listen back to the voices that brought us here. We celebrate the people who shaped our journey, and we listen for the voices that will shape what comes next, including the launch of a new annual SAFM property. This Women's Month, we are in search of an SAFM woman. Four extraordinary women, four extraordinary journeys. One question: what does it mean to be an SAFM woman? 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
1: My name is Simpiwe Nidi, leadership speaker and coach and founder of Shomani Leadership Awakening. I just want to say congratulations to SAFM on celebrating 90 years of excellence. It has been a great privilege for me.
2: Hi, my name is Paul Nzimande. I'm a life and leadership coach, an author, and a mental wellness advocate. 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As if SAFM turns 90, we say, indeed, unwele olude.
0: 90 years of questions. 90 years of answers. 90 years of South Africans speaking to South Africa. In case you missed it,
3: former Group Chief Executive Office of the Passenger Rail Agency of South Africa, Lucky Montana, could no longer touch two of his expensive properties for the time being, spending billions on locomotives that were inappropriate for South African railways. When billions were lost, Lucky Montana blamed former board chair Pogo Malefe at the Zondo Commission for much of what went wrong. How do you respond to the news that Lucky Montana's properties have been frozen?
4: You haven't told me your name.
3: Joanne Joseph.
5: Oh, Joanne, yes, I've got a message that you're going to call me.

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1: This is Taxi Fetzi, acting national chairperson of COPE. On behalf of the COPE Congress of the People, we congratulate SAFM on celebrating 90 years of broadcasting. For 9 decades, SAFM has informed, educated, and connected South Africans while serving as an important platform for public debate and democratic accountability. As our country continues to face complex challenges, we encourage SAFM to remain steadfast in its commitment to editorial independence, ethical journalism, and giving voice to all South Africans. A strong public broadcaster strengthens a strong democracy.
0: 90 years of questions, 90 years of answers, 90 years of South Africans speaking to South Africa.
2: Mauritius gained independence in 1968, a small island that transformed itself through vision and stability. Finance, tourism, technology, and manufacturing power the economy, often recognized for strong governance and economic growth. Yet challenges remain: rising living costs, climate risk, and economic inequality. Still, Mauritius continues to evolve with confidence and innovation.
3: In the sector, there isn't any growth and there isn't any injection from the government to say, hey, you know, let's rather expand sectors so that we can handle the capacity of graduates being produced yearly, you know.
4: This is what we are becoming. SAFM, leading the conversations that move us.

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1: I'm Brigadier Glenda Marty, the national spokesperson of the SAPS. On behalf of the management of the SAPS, we extend our heartfelt congratulations and appreciation to one of the country's most respected public broadcasters. We are particularly grateful for the role the station continues to play in assisting the police to communicate with the people of our country. Thank you for helping us share police successes and the strides made in tracking and apprehending wanted suspects. We also appreciate your commitment to balanced journalism, recognizing our achievements as the SAPS. May SAFM continue to go from strength to strength as it celebrates this remarkable milestone.
0: 90 years of questions, 90 years of answers, 90 years of South Africans speaking to South Africa.
2: At the current rate that unemployment is increasing, and parallel to that, we have more and more graduates also graduating, but we have no way to fit the graduates. We have no way, you know why? Because the focus is on school and graduating, but there isn't, especially in the business sector, there isn't any growth and there isn't any injection from the government to say, hey, you know, let's rather expand sectors so that we can handle the capacity.
3: The Central African Republic gained independence in 1960, a country rich in resources yet deeply affected by instability. Agriculture and mining support the economy, but decades of conflict, political unrest, and humanitarian crisis have shaped daily life.
0: This is what we are becoming. SAFM, leading the conversations that move us.
4: It's actually taken over everything from the airwaves to township streets. Following his well-received Amapiano Movement Volume 1 album, Soweto-born DJ and producer DJ Stocky delivers his highly anticipated album, My Journey.

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1: Sign Mamabolo, Chief Election Officer. We understand that the SAFM is celebrating a very important milestone today, which is their 90th anniversary. We entertain no doubt that this media platform, SAFM, has been a mainstay of driving democratic dispensation in our country. From the very beginning in 1994, with that first election, SAFM has been at the forefront of engaging South Africans on matters topical to electoral democracy.
0: 90 years of questions, 90 years of answers, 90 years of South Africans speaking to South Africa. 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
1: Good day. My name is Teboho Kass, Chairperson of Public Interest SA. Congratulations to SAFM on reaching a remarkable milestone of 90 years of public broadcasting. For generations of South Africans, SAFM has been a trusted source of news, analysis, and informed public discourse. It has played an important role in strengthening our democracy by giving voice to diverse perspectives and keeping citizens informed on the issues that matter most. As we celebrate this historic anniversary, I wish the entire SAFM team continued success.
0: 90 years of questions, 90 years of answers, 90 years of South Africans speaking to South Africa.

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1: This is Wandile Sehlobo, Chief Economist of the Agricultural Business Chamber of South Africa. You know, when I think of SAFM, it is a home. It is a place where driving to work, from work, in between meetings, one makes sure that you have SAFM playing, because it is a space where we get to understand our community, South Africa, better, and at the same time have broader conversations about the world and the implications of that to South Africa. Many people that over the years have worked at SAFM and the teams that are there today, to all of you, thank you so very much.
0: 90 years of questions, 90 years of answers, 90 years of South Africans speaking to South Africa. In case you missed it,
2: what is it that we can be practically doing to overcome these challenges?
3: We have a very unaccountable politicians under the proportional representation system. So our politicians don't account to each other. They don't account to the people of South Africa. They don't account to the voters. This explains why we have uncontrolled corruption in South Africa.
0: That was National Briefing with Kathy Mutlatlana.